0: More support from NATO members in the fight to denuclearize Iran. That's on top of the continued demand that European allies increase defense spending.
1: President Trump says the U.S. spends significantly more on defense than any other NATO members. Wildfires continue to rage across southern Colorado. The Aspen Acres fire consuming over 91,000 acres, forcing thousands of evacuations. Pueblo County Sheriff David Lucero providing an update regarding damage and ongoing operations.
2: Today, we have learned that 185 homes and four commercial businesses have been lost. We are in the process of contacting those property owners as to the status of their property.
1: More than 1,300 personnel assigned to containment. Heavy thunderstorms in Camden, New Jersey, causing flooding across the city, prompting emergency responses. Camden's Director of Public Works and Emergency Management Coordinator Keith L. Walker says rising waters trapped numerous residents in homes and vehicles.
3: We had over between 80 and 90 calls today, between flooding residents and high water rescues.
1: No injuries have been reported. It's the second major weather-related event in the city in a week. 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
4: 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Heroes like U.S. Army Sergeant William Bernard McKenna, exposed to burn pits. McKenna later died from T-cell lymphoma, leaving his wife, Dina, and two daughters. Tunnel to Towers honored Sergeant McKenna. 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
8: I'm Andy Suganuma. Hawaii will become the first state to guarantee savings and investment accounts for eligible foster children. The Fostering the Future program combines federal funding with private donations to ensure eligible foster children through age 17 receive funded accounts. The initiative aims to help foster children who reach the age of majority pay for education, home ownership, and other goals. Over Medicaid fraud allegations, Hawaii will receive more than $617,000 from a settlement with CVS. Attorney General Ann Lopez says CVS was accused of overbilling Medicaid and other government reimbursement programs for insulin pen prescriptions from 2010 through 2020. The company will pay a combined $36.5 million plus interest under the settlement. The Honolulu Fire Department is investigating a fire that broke out Saturday at William P. Jarrett Middle School in Kaimuki. 10 units and 37 personnel responded around 10:20 a.m. to the building fire on Palolo Avenue. Firefighters brought the fire under control by 10:42 and put it out completely in about 10 minutes. No one was inside the building. A statewide cleanup removed thousands of pounds of debris from Hawaii's coasts. Organizers say more than 900 people and 19 groups teamed up for the coastal Kuleana cleanup across the state. Crews removed more than 6,000 pounds of marine debris and trash, plus more than 60 pounds of invasive plants. And after nearly 4 months of renovations, Zippy's Kahala is ready to welcome customers back in. The Waialae Avenue location will reopen tomorrow at 6 a.m. From the News Radio 830 KHVH News Center, I'm Mandy Suganuma.
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7: All right, thanks, Scott Shannon. 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It's 800-941-SEAN if you want to be a part of the program. We're in beautiful South Dakota, and we are going to be broadcasting tonight 2 hours, 9 to 11 p.m. at Mount Rushmore. It's going to be a great fireworks display. Tomorrow, by the way, Saturday, yes, I will be working. I will be in our nation's capital. And of course, that's going to be the biggest fireworks display apparently in history. What's kind of cool is my governor, the governor of the great free state of Florida, Ron DeSantis, is actually here. He is in South Dakota. He's going to be on our TV show tonight. And Governor, always an honor to have you. There's a ton of cool stuff happening in our state. I'll get to that. Before I do that, I went through this long history of Mount Rushmore, how it was carved with dynamite, how it took 14 years of work, how they put all of this together, how there is, how it almost wasn't built, and how there's a hidden chamber behind, you know, Abraham Lincoln's face. Do you know a lot about it? Because when I started reading it, I couldn't stop reading it.
8: No, this is my first time I'm going to be able to see it. So I'm looking forward to doing the show with you tonight. I just heard it's a real engineering marvel. I have actually flown over it in the past, and it's like conspicuous even if you're in the air because it's so big. So I think it's going to be a fitting night to celebrate the beginning of the America 250 weekend. And this is a really important anniversary for our country because we have a unique founding. We had founding fathers who risked everything, and they had a lot to lose because they felt so strongly about establishing a nation where your rights come from God, not from government, where we have rule of law, not the rule of individual men. And they knew that it had never worked in all of human history. But by golly, in the United States, we were going to get it done. And that's the American experiment. And that's what we're fortunate to inherit as Americans living in the year 2026.
7: You know, it really is amazing. I'd really be negligent if I didn't get your reaction to, for example, all of these radicals now that the Democratic Party is now nominating. I keep making the case that these are uncharted waters for a midterm election. You know, I've gone through chapter and verse on Graham Plattner and his Nazi tattoo and every other bizarre thing and position that he's had in the course of his life and career. We have gone over, you know, six gender Tellerico. By the way, if you know what the other four genders are, Governor, I'd really appreciate it if you can inform us. I've been putting out the call to everybody. Nobody can tell me. He's fighting for the right of biological.
8: Oh, we shut that down in Florida. We had to battle Disney. We wanted to make sure that our kids could go to school and not be told that there are, you know, 65 genders. And so in Florida, all that's been dead on arrival. So I must confess, I'm a little ignorant about all that, because when we saw that coming down the pike 4 or 5 years ago, we put the kibosh on it very quickly.
7: By the way, did you know that Tellerico has been championing the rights not only for men to play women's sports, but the right for biological men to have access to abortion? Now, when I read that, I'm thinking, maybe I need to go back to school and start taking some biology classes because obviously I must have missed something.
8: Yeah, look, I think these midterm elections historically, and you've talked about this, there's a bounce the other way, right? Obama got in, Republicans had a big year. Trump got in 16, Democrats took the House in 18. On and on it goes, and there's reasons for that. But I think on this one, the question's going to be, okay, you know, the typical instinct is to try to change a little bit. But what are you changing to? This is not just the John F. Kennedy Democratic Party. Heck, this is a lot more radical than Obama's Democratic Party from 08 to 2016 even, and even more than under Biden. They just are accelerating their embrace of very far-left ideologies. But I think the issue, so people think about, okay, 250 as a country, what's going for, what are the problems? You know, these candidates that are winning, it's just emblematic that we don't really have a shared civic culture right now in America. Because if you have that shared civic culture, that same foundation, you have the same basic principles that you subscribe to, you can color in the lines, you can argue about on the margins, taxes, all this other stuff. You got people that are getting elected that think the America 250 holiday is a bad thing. They think the American founding is a bad thing. They think the founding fathers are villains. And so they want to refound this country on leftist ideology. And so that is something you can't just deal with it and somehow come to a resolution. You have to defeat it.
7: So I'm looking at now, you know, the people that are representing the Democratic Party. There's two aspects of this that I see. You've got Graham Plattner, you got James Tallarico, you got this guy El Sayed. You saw this woman win in Colorado against what, a 15-term incumbent in Colorado. That was pretty fascinating. Malat Kyros is her name. Both Kyros and El Sayed in Michigan, who's running for Senate, you know, both have been out there on the campaign trail with, you know, Hassan Piker, who is on tape. I can play it for you if you want to hear it, you know, claiming that America deserved 9/11. And so it's the party of Mamdani, Grandpa Bernie. It's the party of Pocahontas and Mamdani and AOC and the squad. So that's one aspect of it. They are electing now the most extreme candidates. The other aspect of this is the almost complete silence from the rest of the Democratic Party. Now, if there are radicals or extremists in any movement that I'm a part of, I don't want anything to do with these people, and I'm not going to be quiet about it. What, you know, why won't Chuck Schumer? Why won't Hakeem Jeffries? Why won't other Democrats, but for John Fetterman, you know, dare criticize these people?
8: Well, I mean, it's just like, you know, you think that if you feed the alligators, somehow they're not going to eat you. I can tell you, as a governor down here in Florida, the alligator's still going to eat you. That's just the way it is. And that's the way this movement is there. They're going to devour all these people. We had a little bit of a tussle with Hakeem Jeffries when I was doing the redistricting a couple months ago, and he started threatening Florida. He's like saying, oh, we're going to wage warfare, all this stuff. And I never said anything about the guy. I just kind of ignored him. And so, you know, I responded, but one of the things I was saying was he is a very far left guy. He's this Brooklyn political machine, but yet the far left hates him. They hate Schumer. These are very liberal people, and yet they can never go far enough for this very militant movement. So by them kind of acquiescing to it, all it's doing is it's going to assure that they may be the last to be eaten, but it isn't going to prevent them from being eaten in the end.
7: So in my mind, I can't think of a midterm that has ever been like this. I keep saying these are uncharted waters. In other words, you know, think back 150 years. I can't remember any one major party that has gone so solidly radical as we're witnessing now with the Democratic Party. And I think anybody that claims that they know how this is going to play out, I think they're guessing. I don't even think the issues that will define the outcome of this midterm have even happened yet. I think a lot will depend on the economy, what happens in Iran. I think there are a lot of other factors. But more importantly, here's the question. Are hardworking blue-collar Democrats in Pennsylvania, Michigan, Wisconsin, Georgia, North Carolina, are they going to go along with this new adopted radicalism and the silence, the deafening silence of the so-called leaders of the Democratic Party?
8: Well, they didn't in 2024. And as much as I had no interest in Kamala Harris as a candidate and obviously opposed her vigorously, these people are to her left in this 2026 cycle. I mean, there's no question about it. in 2024, the public wanted a change from the Biden-Harris regime. But part of it was, I think, that they thought Biden-Harris went too far left, and they did. But this is much further left than that. So I think midterms are usually a referendum on the party in power, the people that don't like the direction, they're motivated to vote. And that's why we've seen these swings. But I think this midterm is more a choice. Is it a choice to turn the reins of power over to people that, quite frankly, hate this country and are more radical than what we've seen in the Democratic Party in many years? And that's saying something, because the Democratic Party's produced quite a bit of doozies. I mean, I remember you used to play Obama's pastor, Jeremiah Wright, and all the stuff he was saying. Some of the other stuff through those years, you know, it was a lot of serious, hard left stuff. This is taking it to an even more extreme dimension. And I just think that voters are going to look at that, and it's like, you're not just voting for a change. If you vote for them, you know, you're voting, you're taking a very risky bet.
7: All right, quick break, right back. More with my great governor, Ron DeSantis from the free state of Florida. He is with us. He is here in South Dakota. He'll be with us on Hannity tonight, 9 Eastern. Your calls next half hour. Also coming up, 800-941-SHAWN as we continue.
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0: right, we continue. Governor Ron DeSantis, he is here with us. We're in South Dakota. We are covering, obviously, the events tonight at Mount Rushmore. We're in South Dakota. It's a beautiful state. It's going to be a really special night. Two-hour edition of Hannity, 9 to 11. Hope you'll tune in for that. The governor will join us as well. His wife, Casey, will join us.
1: And the question is just this, like, you know, do you want relief or not? Do you think, because when you go to the grocery store and it's a lot more expensive, the reality is the state government doesn't control that. That's not anything you're going to be able to do by voting in November or electing somebody. It just is what. But at the state level, the one thing you can control is how much they can tax you. Do you want to protect your property from the tax collectors? Or do you want them to keep using it as an ATM? And that's your choice. And you know what? God bless you, whichever way you choose.
0: So as I watch you as my governor in the free state of Florida, although I'm in South Dakota today, I noticed you don't stop. You have now been able to work with the state legislature, and you now have an opportunity to lower property taxes in a dramatic way for people's primary homes in the free state of Florida, which I think is probably one of the greatest opportunities for people to live there. Now, with everything that's happening in California and states like Washington and this wealth tax that is being, you know, floated in places like New York and Illinois and other places, it's resulting in yet another wave of migration. I mean, you see Mark Zuckerberg, you see two of the co-founders of Google. You saw what happened when Ken Griffin got doxxed by Mamdani. He said, okay, I'm not going to spend $6 billion in New York City. I'm going to spend it in Miami. So, you know, again, there's another wave as these states go more radical, especially from California, it seems, because if they pass that referendum, that wealth tax,

0: tax. That's retroactive to January 1 of this year.
1: Yeah, so let's just show you how Florida runs. So the last 4 years, we have reduced our budget every single year. So 4 years ago, 3 years ago was lower than 4 years ago, 2 years was lower than 3 years ago. The budget I just signed that just went into effect is lower than all of those. And we've had population growth and inflation, and yet we're still reducing our budget. In fact, Florida's total debt for its history, we've retired 52% of it just in my tenure as governor, and that's the more aggressive that it's ever happened. This is all while we have the most income moving into our state than has ever moved into another state. But the reason we're doing the property taxes, when I became governor, local governments were taking in $32 billion in property tax revenue. Today, they're taking in $60 to $61 billion 7.5 years later. And that's purely because the state's done well, property values have gone up, they've been able to increase valuations, raise the tax basis for new construction, all this other stuff. And so my vision is your personal residence, your homestead should be totally tax-free. The legislature is willing to put kind of the first step on that where it'd be end up being two-thirds off from what you have now. But the vision is to get that to be 100%. We're going to need to do some stuff in future years, but I think we can do it. But they say, oh, you're not going to have money for all this other stuff. Well, wait a minute. You're still going to have like 80% more revenue than you did 6 or 7 years ago. Are you telling me you can't keep do with that? Florida, at the state level, we're showing you how it's done by reducing spending 4 years in a row, and it's just unprecedented. We have the lowest amount of spending per capita of any state in the country. But Sean, you've been able to compare New York to Florida. Is it easier to get a driver's license here or there? Are the roads better here or there? Is the universities and the schools better here or there? I mean, the results speak for themselves. So what you're going to see over the next 4 or 5 months in Florida is people are going to say, oh, you know, if we give people this property tax relief, you know, we're not going to have cops. We're not going to have any of this other stuff. It's all just scare tactics. This will be a really big property tax rollback. To me, it's just the opening salvo. We got to do more after that. And it's not all that I wanted the legislature to do, but still, I'll take it. And I think it'll be good for a lot of people. But they're going to try to tell you the sky is going to fall. Don't believe it. We've reduced the budget at the state level. They can reduce their budgets at the local level.
0: So people need to understand when this is a referendum come November, people in Florida, our free state, need to vote for that property tax reduction. All right, quick break. Right back. More with my great governor, Ron DeSantis from the free state of Florida. He is with us. He is here in South Dakota. He'll be with us on Hannity tonight, 9 Eastern. Your calls next half hour also coming up. When we come back, more of the best of the Sean Hannity Show. Stay tuned. I hope you'll join the hundreds of thousands of people who choose confidence over uncertainty. 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
3: Ours is a nation of goodness and greatness.
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6: Fox News, I'm Tom Graham. Controversies continue to mount for Senate Democrat candidate Graham Plattner. The latest involves allegations of sexual assault.
9: Her ex-girlfriend says back in 2021, he showed up at her house very drunk and forced himself on her, even though she says she repeatedly told him to stop. So this is what we know. Jenny Rakicott is a woman from Maine now accusing Plattner of sexual assault. She talked to Politico in a new report saying, I remember him grabbing my pelvis and being really forceful on me.
6: Fox's Alexis McAdams, Plattner has denied the allegations. Colorado's largest wildfire continues to prompt evacuations.
10: The Aspen Acres fire has now burned across more than 91,000 acres. Several counties affected have evacuated more than 10,000 people. The fire is said to be between 10 and 20% contained.
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20: 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Who were they? What made them so notorious? How did the internet, or sometimes the algorithm, choose them? And what does a person do when they're suddenly confronted with more attention than the human psyche can handle? Take The Dress, a story that went uber viral in early 2015 in spite of being, well, kind of a boring optical illusion. A mother of the bride in Scotland took a picture of a dress she was thinking about wearing to her daughter's wedding. But she saw the dress as blue with black lace, and her daughter saw it as white with gold lace. One BuzzFeed post later, every single person on the internet was talking about the dress. But to me, the dress is a story about the last couple of months when the internet was still sort of fun. It was shortly before the stories that spread across the internet stopped being driven by exploited millennials with useless arts degrees and started being decided by algorithms hell-bent on growing internet usership at all costs. And on a long enough timeline, the story of the dress is one entangled with abuse and media exploitation. Internet history is a tricky thing to be invested in. 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With the team at Cool Zone Media, we're taking these characters' 16th minute of fame to see what their moment meant to them and what it says about us.
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0: All right, 25 now till the top of the hour. Toll free, our number is 800-941-SEAN. Your call is coming up straight ahead. A few more moments with my governor, Ron DeSantis. You announced yesterday that the Florida cabinet officially designated Antifa, the Muslim Brotherhood, the Council of American Islamic Relations as, quote, terrorist organizations under the law. What does that mean?
1: Primarily, it means any state or local government or any entity that receives any taxpayer funding will lose that funding if they have relationships with any of those groups. Now, Antifa, you know, it's a little bit more on the outskirts, although we believe there's some tools we're going to be able to use to be able to bring them to heel. But if you look at CARE, they're an unindicted co-conspirator in the largest terror financing trial in American history. We have universal school choice. You as a parent get the scholarship. You go to where you want. But if you're going to a school that is affiliated with CARE, that scholarship is not going to be eligible to go to a school like that. If a local government has a program where they're funding things involving the Brotherhood or CARE, that money is going to dry up. You're not going to do that. So this is kind of an innovative approach for the state to be doing it, but we feel that there's potential entanglements that we need to steer clear of. So we're being very aggressive to get ahead of this. And look, I'm just looking around the country and seeing some of the noxious ideologies that are starting to become even mainstream. Florida, we want to remain the free state. We don't want that getting a foothold here.
0: I want to ask you about this. You have a new book coming out. It's called Dreams from Our Founding Fathers. Kind of appropriate, considering we're celebrating America's 250th birthday. I did read that 1,776 copies will be printed, and each one will be individually numbered and, I guess, signed by you, limited edition. Is that all you're printing? That's it?
1: Yeah, because this was actually a book I did 15 years ago to kind of show how Obama, the Democratic Party then, was going off the rails. And I was, I think, very right on a lot of the things I was saying. But I was showing how was the country founded? What were the ideas at the founders? And so if you read the book, you're going to get a great x-ray over all the building blocks that made America what it is. But we thought for America 250, people have been asking me over the years because it had been out of print, how do I get the one? Will you redo it? And it even sold for a couple $1,000s on eBay at one point. And I said, listen, I don't want to do a mass marketed book. I'll do a new introduction, the rest of the book from 15 years ago. We'll only do 1776. I'm signing and numbering all of them. So if you're interested in doing that, you go to DeSantis1776.com. I think you'll find that the themes in that book are very relevant today. And the things that I was kind of showing that was concerning with Obama, if anything, I undersold the danger. Now we see it, you know, really. So you could go to DeSantis1776.com. Sean, I'll reserve one copy. I'll just give you one tonight.
0: I appreciate that. You know what's going to happen? Oh, Governor DeSantis is trying to bribe Hannity. And I'm like, no, Hannity's been a DeSantis fan forever. But I'll gladly donate, pay for it, whatever I have to do. I really would like a copy of it. I think it's pretty cool. I noticed you commented on the birthright citizen decision. I'm not sure if you paid attention. We covered this story last night on television. But you got Tim Walz and you've got, you know, these lunatics on this pardon board in Minnesota. There was a guy convicted of raping multiple times a 10-year-old girl. I can't even make this story up. It's such evil insanity. And you know, Tampon Tim ends up giving this guy a pardon, and he got the support of the board of the pardon to do this for the only reason they did this so he would not be deported back to his home country.
1: It's ideology run amok, and I think part of it is going back to 2016, what did President Trump run on the wall? Immigration. And I think the left has just gone opposite that to the point where they give more rights and benefits to people that come into this country illegally, you know, than they do. If you're a working class American in California, you want to start a small business, you know, you get hit from all sides. You want to go illegally, you're going to get health care, you're going to get education, you're going to get all these benefits. And they really turned the world upside down. But I think the birthright citizenship decision was faulty. I think a lot of the scholarship, particularly in recent years, has shown that 14th Amendment was not originally understood to apply to birth tourists or people who are here in violation of the law. That was certainly not the intent of it, but nobody understood it to mean that. But I think what happened, Sean, because, you know, when I was in law school, we were just taught, oh, yeah, anybody on soil, that's it, settled law, all that. That kind of just got baked in for so long. So the challenge to this, people are like, well, wait a minute, that's not what I was taught. But the reality is Justice Thomas and Justice Alito were right on that. I think it was a very shaky decision, and I wouldn't be surprised that to see a lot more pressure both in future legal cases. I think there's a lot Congress can do to respond politically, but it was a bad decision by Chief Justice Roberts.
0: Now, I know you're dialed into to finishing out your term and finishing strong. It's kind of an obligatory question, and I kind of hate asking it, but I have to. It's my job. Do you have future plans, political plans at all? Are you thinking about anything politically?
1: You know, I'm taking it one day at a time. Like you said, I'm going to run through the tape. As you know, the whole political process is very volatile. There are things that are up and down, left and right. I mean, I think about when the early days of COVID, I was taking very contrary positions to Fauci and some of the other in the media and all this stuff. And I was getting obliterated. And a lot of my supporters were like, dude, you're getting killed. You better reverse course. And I dug in and I said, and then 6 months later, everyone's like, oh, yeah, he's our hero. He's standing up for us. But at that time, people thought that it was the dumbest thing ever. So these things kind of go up and down politically. But I will be able to say, I think after two terms, that you're not going to find an example in the modern history of the Republican Party with as many conservative wins where the left has been defeated on so many fronts. And just look at, I inherited a state with 300,000 more registered Democrats. We're leaving the state with over 1.5 million more registered Republicans than Democrats. So that sea change in that type of period, I think, is something that doesn't have a peer throughout the country. And my vision when I got in wasn't to just say, as a conservative, you know, like Bill Buckley used to say, just stand up for our history and yell stop. I had recognized the left had won a lot of these battles, and we needed to recover ground from them and ultimately defeat them. So the left, the strength of the left today in Florida, is virtually non-existent. When I first got elected, that was a stronghold. Soros was pouring huge amounts of money into the state. So I think we've shown you can beat the left. It's not easy, but if you're strong, you can get it done.
0: Well, I think the left in many ways is creating obstacles themselves that I never anticipated. Let me play for you, believe it or not, fake news CNN. They have a pollster. His name is Harry Enten. And this phenomenon now is showing up in poll after poll after poll where Republicans are very proud to be Americans. Democrats are not. And I want your interpretation of this. Let me play this piece for you.
2: You know, among Republicans, 93% are extremely or very proud. Just one, a single one, say they have little to no pride in being an American. But look over at the Democratic side. This is where we've seen this extremely or very number. It's been taking a tumble at 27%. But look at this. The little or no proud to be an American actually among Democrats eclipses is greater than the extremely or very proud number.
0: How is it possible that 93% of Republicans and only 1% are not are very proud of their country and only 27% of Democrats, and there are more Democrats that are not proud of this country? What has happened?
1: I think it's really concerning. I mean, part of it is because we've become so polarized. We have President Trump, Republican in the White House. Some of these Dems, you know, obviously they have derangement syndrome. So they're bleeding. They're letting that bleed in to their view of the country as a whole. But I also think it's larger than that. I do think you have a more militant leftism that's taken hold, produced by a lot of these liberal universities over the years, mind you. And they really do think America is the problem. And they identify more with third world critiques of the Republic and American power through the years. So that puts us in this situation where we're not all on the same sheet of music as a population in terms of the foundational principles of this country. And what I tell people is, there's always things that are up and down and politically this, that. There are definitely issues I would like to see addressed or you would like to see addressed. But when you take a step back from the daily political food fight, you have to acknowledge we have inherited a unique legacy of liberty that no other country in human history can say. We had founders who were willing to risk it all because they cared about freedom for future generations, and to be good stewards of that and to do what needs to be done to preserve the republic is a duty that we all share. And it should be something that we're glad that we have that inheritance, but it also gives us a responsibility to not screw it up going forward.
0: All right, Governor Ron DeSantis, my free state of Florida, glad you're with us here in South Dakota. Glad you're going to be on Hannity tonight. We got a 2-hour show, 9 to 11 p.m. Eastern, local time, 7 to 9. I think it's 7 and 9. Did I get that right? I think I did. Yeah. All right. I got it right. You know, got to keep track of my times, local, you know, Eastern time, whatever. Governor, we always love having you. Appreciate you being with us. I'm glad you are running through the tape and, you know, you keep working and keep trying to, you know, dot every I, cross every T before you leave office. You've done a phenomenal job for the state of Florida. You never thought I'd move there. I'm now heading into my 4th year in Florida, if you can believe it. You never thought it would happen.
1: Well, God bless you, buddy. And you've been a good friend over the years to our state. And we look forward to the show tonight.
0: All right, we'll take a quick break here. We'll come right back. We're in South Dakota. We will be covering all of tonight's events at Mount Rushmore. We've got a who's who list of everybody that's going to be on the program tonight, including Governor DeSantis, who was just on with us. We'll hit the phones when we come back. It's toll-free. It's 800-941-SHAWN if you want to be a part of the program.
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7: John Polk was my nemesis. I knew in order to live a rich and fulfilling life, one where I was equal under the law and could be happy and fulfilled, I needed to defeat the message that John Polk was peddling.
8: I'm John Polk. For years, I was the poster boy of the conversion therapy movement. 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
7: He's like a car wreck, and if people can't keep their eyes off him, he evokes a reaction. 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
8: 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And as I look, too, at the harm I did from within it. 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

0: right, let's get to our phones. 800-941-SHAWN, our number if you want to be a part of the program. Should I do this? Mo the Liberal. Mo the Liberal has claimed, "I am the most dangerous man in America." He's been saying it for years. If I'm that dangerous, how come your party's imploding?
1: My party is not imploding.
0: Really?
1: It's moving on. Listen, Sean, before we get started here, happy birthday, America, all that kind of great stuff. Today is my granddaughter's birthday, Maxine Ray. Wish her a happy birthday, will you?
0: Happy birthday, Maxine Ray. God bless you. I'm sorry that your grandpa's a little nutty, but that's okay. All right, I got to ask you a question, Mo, because you're in New York, and you know your mayor is Mamdani. Mamdani endorsed three candidates that went against incumbents. One of the candidates has said that they want to seize the means of production, seize private property, seize people's homes, wants all police to be abolished, wants also to abolish America's prisons, America's borders, and doesn't want anyone deported, even convicted illegals that are convicted of rape and murder. Now, that's your party. Will you vote for that lady? And don't duck that question.
1: Unfortunately, I live in the district of Dan Goldman.
0: If you could vote for her, would you?
1: Lost the prime.

0: married to Brad Leander.
1: If you could vote for her, would you?
0: I don't like kooks, Todd. Come on. What are you going to say? Look, I'm Irish, right?
1: Okay, so you're saying you would not vote for her.
0: They blew up Lord Mountbatten on his boat.
1: Whoa. I want you on record. You're saying you would not vote for her if she was in your district.
0: Would I? Yeah, I probably wouldn't vote for her. Why not?
1: Probably wouldn't vote for her. That's not a no.
0: Who would be?
1: So you may vote for her. And you did vote for Mamdani.
0: No, I didn't vote for Mamdani. I don't vote, Sean. I didn't have to vote. He was going to win. I vote in the last presidential.
1: If you did vote, you would have voted for Mamdani.
0: Oh, Democratic.
1: If you did vote, would you or would you not have voted for Mamdani?
0: Oh, sure. I went to his party. It was great. Down at the Paramount after he won. He's a mayor. I worked for Mayor Lindsay.
1: All right. Listen, Mo, at least I'll say this. You're not part of the, 73% of Democrats that are not proud of their country. At least you're wishing America a happy 250th. But there's really no hope for you. You're done. You're gone. You've lost the plot. And I'm telling you, mark my words, Mo, your party is disintegrating before your very eyes. Let's see if I'm right. Quick break. We're in South Dakota, Mount Rushmore. We will be covering all of tonight's festivities from Mount Rushmore, 9 to 11 Eastern on the Fox News Channel. Quick break. Right back. We'll continue.
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1: You know, I was just reading an article, and it was a list of market downturns for the U.S. economy. Now, it got me thinking. Markets crash, things go up, things go down. It doesn't seem to be a matter of if or when, right? I mean, the Depression, 1929, the Recession, 1937, the flash crash, 1962, oil crisis in the 70s, Black Monday, 1987, dot-com bubble, 2008 crisis. 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
6: You think it's the hottest it's ever been on Earth. 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
8: It could be tense. I'm Tom Graham, Fox News. President Trump is pressuring NATO allies to spend more on their own defense and assist in denuclearizing Iran ahead of a summit in Ankara, Turkey.
9: President Trump said last month he wouldn't be attending the Ankara summit if not for Turkish President Erdogan.
10: I like him. He's a friend of mine, and he stayed out of the war.
9: Israeli Prime Minister Benjamin Netanyahu, though, has concerns over the defense support Turkey seeks from the U.S.
11: Turkey is a great country, but it's governed by a man who calls openly for the annihilation of Israel.
9: On the NATO sidelines Wednesday, President Trump is set to meet with Syria's new president, Ahmed al-Shara, and President Zelensky.
8: Fox's Alexandria Hoff. It's been a day of grieving in Iran during a funeral procession for that nation's former supreme leader. He was killed in the opening strikes of Operation Epic Fury on February 28th. Fox's Mike Tobin.
12: The streets of Tehran have been packed now as we have just completed the busiest day of the six-day funeral for the late Grand Ayatollah Ali Khamenei. His body sits among family members who were also killed in that first day of airstrikes 128 days ago. The massive crowd vowed vengeance, chanting death to America, death to Israel, to Prime Minister Netanyahu, and death to President Trump. With a long list of foreign leaders who showed up, Mojtaba Khamenei, the new supreme leader, did not make an appearance as he is marked for death. Rumors say he is badly disfigured from injuries on the first day of airstrikes.
8: International observers warn these public displays are being used by the new supreme leader to consolidate power amid ongoing instability in the region. Another record shattered on Wall Street. The Dow closing above 53,000 for the first time ever, reflecting a strong market day with all three indices in the green. The Dow added 156 points, the Nasdaq up 288, S&P 500 gaining 540. 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
16: I'm Andy Suganuma. A new report shows Honolulu has seen an improvement in pedestrian safety. Smart Growth America ranked urban Honolulu 68th among the nation's 101 largest metro areas for pedestrian fatalities. Honolulu recorded 81 pedestrian deaths between 2020 and 2024, down from 96 in the previous five-year period. As communities continue to recover from recent Konolo storms, advocates are pushing for community-led disaster efforts across Hawaii. Several North Shore business owners traveled to Washington, D.C. to share concerns about gaps in federal disaster aid. Proponents are backing reforms to speed long-term recovery funding and keep more resources in local hands. Hawaii will become the first state to guarantee savings and investment accounts for eligible foster children. The Fostering the Future program combines federal funding with private donations to ensure eligible foster children through age 17 receive funded accounts. The initiative aims to help foster children who reach the age of majority pay for education, home ownership, and other goals. As a future aviator shortage looms, the state is fast-tracking a pilot recruiting program. Flight schools, airlines, and training groups will gather August 1st for the third annual Hawaii Aviation Expo. Hawaiian and Alaska Airlines say workforce programs are meant to introduce local students to aviation careers sooner. And a statewide cleanup removed thousands of pounds of debris from Hawaii's coasts. Organizers say more than 900 people and 19 groups teamed up for the Coastal Kuleana cleanup. Crews removed more than 6,000 pounds of marine debris and trash. From the News Radio 830 KHVH News Center, I'm Mandy Suganuma.
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6: Great radio stations all over, along with Sam and Polo. It is the Joe Pags Show. Thanks a lot for stopping by. Hopefully you had a great weekend. Hopefully you enjoyed the 250th anniversary of our birth here in the United States of America, the signing of the Declaration of Independence. I'm tired. Sam, I know you're tired.
22: I'm so tired.
6: Holy, you tired?
22: I'm sure everyone is.
6: Just feels like I need two more days off.
23: Yes.
22: Yeah.
6: You know what I mean? It's just, but thank God it was a predominantly safe and fun and exciting weekend. Watched the festivities from Washington on the 4th of July night. And I guess it was postponed for hours because of really bad weather. But the president said, I'm staying. I guess somebody on his team said, Mr. President, and he said it like this. Sam, did you watch any of this? Because you guys were busy doing fireworks in Michigan.
22: Yeah, I didn't really catch it live, but I did see some highlights of his speech.
6: This is what he does. He says, so somebody on my staff said, sure, why don't you do it some other day?
22: And I'm sure they did say that. I'm sure they did.
6: Somebody did. He's like,
22: right.
6: Today's the 250th anniversary. What are you talking about?
22: Right.
6: Sir, maybe you should do it.
22: Why do they have to sound like Kermit?
6: I don't know, but that's what the president said. Sir, why can't we do this like a week from now? No. No, you can't.
22: Kermit the,
6: sir. So he waited, and he ended up doing it. And I guess the fireworks, I checked my math on this, Sam. I think that it's 850,000 fireworks they did, which would be a Guinness World Record. I love you. If you didn't see it, people, go and check this out. Go and watch the replay.
22: Wow.
6: It was unbelievable. Is it 850,000?
22: Yes.
6: I think that's a record.
22: Wow.
6: So I'm going, you know, where I live, I was waiting like on my back patio. You could normally see some fireworks. Nothing. Zip. And I'm like, what the hell? It's the 250th anniversary. At least the neighbors would have a firework or two. Nothing. 850,000. I guess he bought them all up. Nobody else had any fireworks.
22: I guess he did. That's crazy.
6: Polo, any sort of fireworks in your neighborhood? Do they do it there or not?
23: Yeah, I think they outdid anything that you're talking about from the president.
6: They did or did not?
23: Did.
6: I mean, I we had nothing.
23: Yeah, I mean, it's pretty hardcore over here.
6: Really?
23: Yeah.
6: So, like, do the dogs go crazy?
23: Nah. My dog doesn't care.
6: The only dog that went a little crazy was your dog, Sam.
22: Yeah, she's so scared of thunder and loud noises. She probably was scratching on your door the whole night.
6: She was scratching for a little bit, but there was only a pop or two, and then it stopped. So it was really impressive to see what they did in Washington, D.C. at the National Mall. I thought it was great. I thought his presentation of the flags, historic flags, was unbelievable. I hope that y'all took time. And again, I lived in Texas a long time, and I grew up in Florida, so y'all, it makes sense to me. If those of you listening in the Northeast, especially New York, I hope you took the time to talk to your kids and just said, listen, this is 250 years ago today. A bunch of people put their lives and their wealth and their businesses and their families on the line to say, we're going to be a free and independent country. We're going to break away from England. That was a really big freaking deal. Okay. So hopefully you took a little bit of time and you spent some time with your kids and said, I sent a text out to all my kids who are all like adults now. Well, not all of them, but you guys all got a text from me saying, remember what today is.
22: Yep. Yeah, we sure did.
6: You're like, we know, Dad.
22: Yeah, thanks, Dad.
6: Thank Dad. So I had a good time watching the fireworks. I'm glad that the president and the first lady stayed. I thought that the singing and the music that were going along with the fireworks was very, very good. It was just a nice get-together. I was glad to see a lot of different artists, doesn't matter what your political background is, ended up playing something somewhere to honor the 250th anniversary. And I feel really good about being an American. I'm very proud to be an American. Hopefully you are as well. If you're not, figure out why you're not and fix that, because that's a problem. You should be very proud to be an American today, and you certainly should have been on Saturday. Now, of course, there are some idiots that had something dumb to say, like Jasmine Crockett and Alicia Keys and some others, and we'll get to some of that. But here's just a little bit of what the president brought. By the way, Kay Hill today is going to break down the whole wiretapping thing with Gavin Newsom and his inner circle and all that. We'll have that for you. Also, Gregory Wrightstone will talk about how, no, this is not the hottest temperature, or these aren't the hottest temperatures we've ever seen, and they should maybe get some more air conditioning over in Europe. We've got that coming up as well. But here's the president from Saturday night, just going to give you a little peek into what he had to say if you missed any of it.
0: Americans must never forget that we are a historic and heroic people with a heroic spirit and a heroic purpose on this beautiful earth of ours. We are made the courage and the fire and the flesh and the blood of the best and the bravest people this world has ever produced. We are the bravest and the best. Tonight we pledge allegiance to the flag they gave us, and we say God bless the immortal patriots of 1776, and long live the cause of independence. May it rain forever and ever and ever. We will always be on top. We will never let our country fall. We will always be the best. Our founders not only won our liberty, they secured it with the most righteous political document ever conceived. It's called the Constitution of the United States. Very special. And it's because of their genius that we remain the finest people on the planet after 250 years. Unlike so many others in the world, in this country, we have freedom of speech, freedom of religion, equal justice under the law, although I wasn't treated that well, but we won't get into that. And the right to keep and bear arms.
6: Many people were afraid he'd make it a political conversation. It wasn't. I mean, he put a little side note in there like, oh, I wasn't treated fairly. But it wasn't a political campaign speech. It was not a stump speech. It wasn't a rally speech. It was, we love the United States of America. And he brought out people. He brought out one guy. So all of you went back and saw any of this. One guy, the guy was 107 years old.
22: Oh, my gosh. That was amazing.
6: Came out. Another 100-some-odd-year-old man stood up, saluted the flags. These flags were like from Lincoln. The flags were from World War II. They're from Korea. They're from all sorts of, you know, moments in time showing the greatness of this country. And I believe that either that same guy or another 100-some-odd-year-old man sang God Bless America earlier, like on Fox when there was the rain delay. So there was so much good going on that night. You couldn't help but to be proud of the country. Now, I posted this over on the Twitters, on X, that if you're not proud of the country, feel free to leave the country. There's no reason to not be proud. I also played a piece of audio and video from Zoran Mamdani, who sat there and complained about the contradictions of New York City, the contradictions of the country. This is on the 250th anniversary, and he's surrounded by naturalized citizens. So, I mean, he took the opportunity, as the mayor of the largest city in this country, to basically do what Obama did back in the day, which is apologize or make excuses. We're talking about how bad the country is. Well, the president continued on this vein.
0: From the beginning, we were a nation that lived by the motto, victory or death, and live free or die. One out of every 100 Americans gave their lives in the fight for independence to remind us of who these heroes were and what they gave us. We are honored to have here tonight in the heart of our nation's capital one of the very first American flags ever to exist. Dating back to 1777, it bears the 13 stars and 13 stripes of the 13 states that declared independence on the 4th of July. There it is. This was the flag that flew victorious at Saratoga. And these are the real deals, too. These are the real flags. These are flags that have seen a lot. These were the stars and stripes that flew triumphant when the British waved the white flag of surrender at Yorktown. That was a big surrender. Nobody thought that was possible. They were the greatest power of the world, and they surrendered, and that was the beginning. Ever since, the entire world has been on notice that Americans will never let anyone take our freedom away. Won't happen. And all these talks from the communists, they haven't got a chance. Not even a chance. We don't want communists in our country. Never worked, and it never will work.
6: Can you imagine a flag, 250-year-old flag, and it's looking great? It's behind a piece of glass, and it's looking great. Had 13 stars on it, you know, from the original colony, original states. You know, he talks about communism, and yeah, Zora Mamdani had something to say on the 4th of July as well. Not, I love this land. Thank you for the opportunity you've given me. I can't believe I'm the mayor of an incredible city, and I'm going to do my level best in this land of opportunity. I'm so glad my parents brought me here, which would have been the right message on the 4th of July. But instead, he had this to say.
2: As we mark 250 years, what do we see? We see a city of contradictions within a nation of contradictions. We see the wealthiest country in the history of the world, one where children go to sleep hungry while the world's first trillionaire hungers for more. We see monopolies that dominate every industry and oligarchs who buy elections. We see masked agents terrorizing our streets, eating food cooked by our undocumented neighbors before spiriting them away in unmarked vans.
6: I mean, what the hell's wrong with you, New York? What were you thinking? That's the message. Now, there was more to the message before and after it, but that's in context. It's what he said. There are children going to sleep hungry, which is not true, if the parents either A, do the responsibility and work enough to get food for your kids, or B, take the free food that we, the taxpayers, are offering you. Nobody's going to sleep hungry in this country if they actually do a little bit of legwork. But then he acts like we're only being fed by illegal aliens, he says, undocumented neighbors, and the masked this and that is in the streets, and somehow the first trillionaire on the planet, Elon Musk, is at fault here. This is the stark difference that we have to make when we go to the polling places. You can vote for somebody like a Trump who just loves the country. America first, love the country. We're great. Red, white, and blue forever. Boom. Or Zora Mamdani, who wasn't born here, was brought here, has succeeded beyond his wildest Ugandan dreams, and at every turn will insult the country and the people that built it to be so great. That's the decision you got. Listen, if you're electing people like this, these DSA people across the country, these communists, if you're doing that, don't complain when in a couple of generations' time this country looks like Uganda. This country looks like fill-in-the-blank authoritarian-ruled country that where you have got no freedom and no liberty, and what happened 250 years ago won't matter anymore. I've also got sound bites from Jasmine Crockett, something from Alicia Keys, because they're both nuts, and have that for you as well. And I want your thoughts. What'd you do on 4th of July? Did you feel welled up and proud of the country like I did? Did you sit down with your kids and say, here's the lesson of this land and the promise of this land? Did it make you feel good, or did you let the politics of it all bring you down? 833-JOE-PAGS, 833-563-7247, joepags.com. 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
31: 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Spotify comes along. They changed the game. Pandora was still trying to be kind of like radio in a way. 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Apple's 0.7, YouTube Music 0.7. 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
6: Hi, great to have you. Thanks. I appreciate you stopping by. It is the Joe PAGS Show for your Monday. There's a lot going on. There's a lot to get to. Appreciate you taking the time. We're going to have Kay Hill's going to break down who's wearing a wire in Gavin Newsom's inner circle. Who is wearing a wire, for goodness sakes? And what does it mean for his potential for being the presidential nominee for the Democrat Party coming up in 2028. We're going to talk about all that and then some. Gregory Wrightstone debunks a lot of lies about the climate as well. Make sure that you stick around for that one too. I do have to bring you a couple of more naysayers because they exist. Jasmine Crockett thinks on the 4th of July, Americans should have stopped and thanked a black woman.
1: When it comes to answering the question of what America owes black women, the answer is everything. When we think about the sacrifices that black women have made from the moment that we were stolen from our homelands and transported.
6: Now, you weren't stolen. Your relatives sold you into slavery.

0: your relatives did that. They sold their own family members for a profit. Literally had them in cages waiting on the shore. Even when we abolished slavery, they were upset because nobody was coming and getting them.
1: Into this country, to the fact that black women continue to stand as the backbone specifically of the Democratic Party.
0: Democrat Party. Both parties are Democratic.
1: We know that black women are always the ones that are doing the labor, but we are also the ones that are always the first targets of any harm. So this 4th of July, I say celebrate a black woman that you know, because whether it's an invention that she made or whether it's the very democracy that still hangs by a thread right now, there is a black woman to thank for her contributions.
0: I don't know. I don't know what she's talking about. I don't know what she's talking about. I have to thank a black woman? Can you imagine if I came out and I said, make sure that you thank a white man today? I wonder how that would go over. Sam, how that would go over, all right?
2: Canceled.
0: Let's go to the phone lines. Hold on a second. Jake.
3: Big time Motown, Joe Pass.
0: Hey, AJ, did you thank a black woman this weekend?
3: Well, Motown, you know what? You cannot listen to them idiots. I was talking to one of my liberal family members. They said that Trump helped out, what's his name? The brother that got himself in trouble.
0: I don't know.
3: God dang it. I can't think of his name now. They took me off my game on that dang old woman talking about a black woman. God dang it. P. Diddy. P. Diddy.
0: Okay, he helped that P. Diddy. Okay, Trump, go ahead.
3: Yeah. He's supposed to have got P. Diddy off. I'm like, I don't know. I didn't
0: Trump
3: hear
0: had
3: that.
0: Nothing to do with that.
3: Yeah. And I'm like, where do y'all get y'all news from? And then listening to what this idiot just said, you know what, Motown, I hate to say it, but some black folks, you heard what I said, some black folks need to get their head out of the banana. Because of the fact that they
0: wait a second. Their head is in the banana? Okay, go ahead.
3: In the banana. Because the peel has covered up their thinking cap.
0: Wow. Now, AJ, you got black women in your family, right?
3: Oh, yeah.
0: Will you do me a favor and thank a black woman for me, please?
3: Well, you know what, Motown?

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Hopefully you're enjoying some of my favorite interviews that we've done recently on the program. 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

0: Well, that was strange. That was certainly right in the middle of AJ ranting and raving. It blew my power out of the board here. AJ, I love you like crazy. I didn't catch the last part of that. I don't know how much they heard on the air. But at the end of the day, thank a black woman for me, would you?
1: Come on. I sure will.
0: I got to hit a break. We love you like crazy. I have no idea what that was. I think I backup after backup and ate the power of AJ said, uh-uh. You're done for now. 833-JOE-PAGS, 833-563-7247, joepags.com. 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
12: Fox News, I'm Deborah Valentine. As President Trump heads to Turkey for the two-day NATO summit, he is pressuring NATO allies on two major fronts.
13: What the president does want is more support from NATO members in the fight to denuclearize Iran. That's on top of the continued demand that European allies increase defense spending.
12: Fox's Alexandria Hoff reporting from the White House. Maine Democratic Senate candidate Graham Plattner says he'll reflect on his campaign after being accused of sexual assault by another woman. On Fox's The Ingram Angle, Pennsylvania Senator John Fetterman calls on Vermont Senator Bernie Sanders to pull his endorsement.
14: More than anyone, he helped him elect and now apologize to the victims, especially the woman that she claimed that he raped her. So I don't know why you want to keep pushing these kinds of people.
12: The Senate Minority Leader Chuck Schumer has dropped his endorsement. 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
0: Great to have you. Thanks. I appreciate you stopping by. AJ was on a roll. AJ, I know that you're still listening. Do me a favor and tell a black woman in your family that I said thank you. Because Jasmine Crockett said that I have to. And then there's this. There's Alicia Keys, who is very, very rich. Now, There are estimates that Jasmine Crockett has a net worth between $7 and $9 million. I don't know what Jasmine Crockett's net worth is. I know that what she claims in her congressional claims is like $30,000 net worth, which doesn't make sense. She went to a private school growing up, $38,000 a year. She's somebody who doesn't speak like she normally speaks now on a microphone. And it's always about race. Always about race. But she does well. She's doing fine. She's not starving. She's not, being treated poorly because she's a black woman. Then there's Alicia Keys, who because of her talent as a piano player and as a singer, has a lot of money. Millions and millions of dollars. Sam, see what Alicia Keys' net worth is. Alicia Keys' net worth. I'd like to know what her, I think she's probably doing pretty well. I'm guessing. Yeah.
7: Pretty well. The estimate is $150 million.
0: Wow, how does she get by? It's such a horrible country.
7: Poor woman.
0: How does she get by? It's weird. So Alicia Keys decided she would say that women don't have any rights or don't have equal rights.
8: Did you know that it's been 100 years since the Equal Rights Amendment was first introduced?
0: Okay.
8: And now, still, women don't have an explicit guarantee to equal rights under the U.S. Constitution.
0: That's factually untrue. The 14th Amendment doesn't say men. I think it either says persons or people, probably just persons. And women, last I checked, are persons or people.
8: Can you believe that?
0: No, because it's not true. I can't believe it because it's factually untrue.
8: You don't believe that was real.
0: It's not.
8: I mean, women are not asking for special rights, just equal rights.
0: You got them.
8: Let's turn outrage into authorship.
0: Huh?
8: If it's the 250th celebration of the country, isn't it time to update some things?
0: Like what? You guys have equal rights. I don't know what you're talking about.
8: What rights or guarantees do you feel all women should have in America?
0: The rights that you have. I feel like you should have the rights that you have, which are the same rights that I have.
8: That's a good question.
0: No, it's not.
8: I'm not here to speak for you. I just want to pass you the mic. So have your say at People's Bill of Rights 250.
0: Oh, okay. People's Bill of Rights. You got some freaking .org. You can go there if you want. It's just stupid. You imagine being worth $100-some-odd million and living life, high in the hog and just enjoying that. And God bless her. She earned it. I'm not against her having that kind of money. I'm not against her having that kind of success. Can you imagine being so completely unintelligent when it comes to politics and civics and civil rights and so on, that you actually think the Constitution has to say women explicitly have equal rights to men? It says people are persons. Sam, do me a favor. Actually, send me a link to the verbatim of the 14th Amendment. Because the 14th Amendment is what guarantees us equal rights. And either she didn't read it, she literally said, you know what, the Constitution doesn't say women have the same rights? What? What are you talking about? What? That's what
7: so
0: she said.
7: Stupid. I know, right? She just doesn't make any sense.
0: And she's nice worth so much money. And what'd she say? Nice filter?
7: Yeah, I mean, she's such a gorgeous, beautiful woman, and she puts this big old filter on her face.
0: I don't know. Really? It was a filter. Is that a filter?
7: Yeah, it's a filter. Yes.
0: I would have no idea. See, young. That's why I have a young, talented woman like you on my staff.
7: Thank you.
0: I mean, I would not have known. I'm going to play it again. She has a filter on?
8: Did you know that it's been 100 years?
0: I mean, she is a good-looking lady. I mean, she's using a filter.
7: 100%.
0: She's also somebody who said several years ago that she's not going to wear makeup anymore. Am I wrong?
7: Oh, yeah.
0: She's wearing makeup.
7: Oh, yeah. She's definitely wearing makeup and has a filter on. Like,
8: come
7: on.
8: Equal Rights Amendment was first introduced. And now, still, women don't have an explicit guarantee to equal rights under the U.S. Constitution.
0: That's not true. It's not true. I'm going to read the entire 14th Amendment because maybe I missed something growing up and learning about civics. 14th Amendment of the Constitution of the United States. All persons born or naturalized in the United States and subject to the jurisdiction thereof. We just had this big argument about this. Are citizens of the United States and the state wherein they reside. No state shall make or enforce any law which shall abridge the privileges or immunities of citizens of the United States, nor shall any state deprive any person of life, liberty, or property without due process of law, nor deny any person within its jurisdiction the equal protection of laws. Now, I could be wrong. It doesn't say men here, does it? So far, it's been saying persons. I mean, I don't see anything that says anything about gender or sex in this amendment so far. Section 2, representatives shall be apportioned among the several states according to their respective numbers, counting the whole number of the persons of each state, excluding Indians not taxed, but when the right to vote at any election for the choice of electors for president and vice president of the United States, representatives in Congress and executive and judicial officers of the state, or the members of legislature thereof is denied to any of the male inhabitants of such state, being 21 years of age and citizens of the United States, or in any way abridged except for participation in rebellion or other crime, the basis of representation therein shall be reduced to the proportion of the, okay, this is about how we pick representatives and electors. Section 3. No person shall be a senator or representative in Congress or elector of the president or the vice president or hold any office, civil or military, under the United States, under any state, who having previously taken an oath as a member of Congress or as an officer of the United States or a member of any state legislature or as an executive or judicial officer of any state to support the Constitution of the United States shall have engaged in insurrection or rebellion against the same or given aid or comfort to the enemies thereof, but Congress may have a vote of 2/3 of each house to remove such disability. This is the one that Jamie Raskin tried to use against Trump, saying that he caused an insurrection on January 6th and he can't take office. That didn't work out. The validity of the public debt of the United States authorized by law, including debts incurred for or payment of pensions or bounties of services, or blah, blah, blah, should not be questioned, blah, blah, blah. Congress, blah, blah, blah, blah, blah. I need the part of this. This doesn't appear to be the entire 14th Amendment, unless they added something later, that says equal rights or equal process or under the law. Maybe that's the due process part. But again, it's person. Let me take you to Section 1 again. It's very simple. No state shall make or enforce any law which shall abridge the privileges or immunities of citizens of the United States, nor shall the state deprive any person of life, liberty, or property without due process of law, nor deny any person within its jurisdiction the equal protection of the laws. Section 1 makes her entire video stupid. Stupid! It makes her entire video completely asinine. No state shall make or enforce any law which shall abridge the privileges or immunities of citizens of the United States, nor shall any state deprive any person of life, liberty, or property without due process of law, nor deny to any person within its jurisdiction the equal protection of the laws. So, Sam, strictly speaking, are you a person?
7: I am, yes.
0: Mm-hmm. Is Dad also a person?
7: Today, yes, you are.
0: Would you consider Polo a person?
7: I would, yep.
0: And your mom?
7: Today, a person.
0: Your mom. So... when it says person, due process, person can't be denied these things. Do you think that includes women or not?
7: Yeah, it does, definitely.
0: So what, therefore, is she talking about? Do you know?
7: No, I have no clue.
0: Yeah, me either. Me either. I mean, maybe I missed that part in history class where it said, we're just talking about guys when we say life, liberty, pursuit of happiness. We're just talking about guys when we're talking about due process under the law. But I mean, how do you, as an artist, let's just say that she's more interested in playing the piano great, singing great, performing great, making money, making records. Okay, that's her job. I get it. When somebody comes to you and says, hey, Alicia, you're not going to believe this, but women still don't have any rights. You know what I mean? Doesn't she say to herself, just, let me check and see if that's the case.
7: You know what? I would definitely do a lot more research before even coming close to making a video like that.
0: But I mean, she's like standing in the hallway somewhere. It's like it's like somebody said, here, just say these things.
7: Yeah, it was like full of urgency.
0: And she's living her life as if she's not her.
7: Right.
0: And what I mean by that is she's the one that has the 100-some-odd million, right?
7: Yes.
0: She's the one who's the very, very successful, one of the most successful ever singer-songwriters, piano players, right?
7: Oh, totally.
0: It's her doing it. It's not like she's a homeless person going, I don't have any rights. Even that would be wrong, but she's not. Right. I mean, even the homeless person would be incorrect in saying that. But at least you say to yourself, yeah, this person hasn't had any opportunity at all. This is Alicia freaking Keys. I must have missed that day in class. And the 14th Amendment is easy to read. It doesn't say anywhere in the 14th Amendment that women have equal rights. Well, you must therefore believe that women aren't people or persons. 833-JOE-PAGS, 833-563-7247, joepags.com. I urge you, if you believe women don't have equal rights to men, I want to hear from you, because I can make a pretty good argument that in a case here and there, women have more rights than men. I mean, talk to anybody who has gone through the whole process, and thankfully I haven't, of child support and child custody. I mean, can men say yes or no to an abortion? No, but women can. In many states, they do it anytime they want. And the guy who is part of creating that person that she's carrying has no say whatsoever. I would suggest that women have more rights than men in some cases. Are women out there being drafted to go to war? I know that I had to sign up for the Select Services when I was 17. I could have been drafted at any time. Are women being drafted? Is that a thing? I don't think so. It sounds like women have more rights than men. But I want your thoughts on this. 833-JOE-PAGS, 833-563-7247, joepags.com. Am I missing something that she's laying down because I'm a conservative or I'm somebody who thinks that we all do have equal protection under the law? I'm just wondering, because gay people all said they don't have any rights. Yes, you do. Some would say more rights than straight people. But I want to hear from you on this case specifically about women not having the same rights as men, or women still don't have equal rights. Now, she's pushing for an equal rights amendment to be added, which is not necessary because there's an amendment already called the 14th, in which Section 1 spells out that everybody should be treated the same under the law. It's in the Constitution. 833-JOE-PAGS, joepags.com. We're back after this. Stay here.
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0: All right, glad to have you. Thanks. I appreciate you stopping by. There's a lot going on. Lots to get to. Cahill, next hour, we'll break down. Who was it in Gavin Newsom's inner circle that was wearing a wire? Why was she wearing a wire? Her name is Alexis Ohanian.

0: That was something. CJ.
1: You didn't have to deal with it?
0: I don't think so.
1: I know CJ saw it, but I guess there were 19 facts, alleged facts that were in that movie that were proven to be untrue. And then Wrightstone comes out with Inconvenient Facts. I think the original one was called Inconvenient Truth. And his book was Inconvenient Facts, where he debunked all of it. And now he's got another one about warming and why it's good. And, you know, we've got all these arguments about how hot it is in Europe and everybody's dying and we shouldn't have any air conditioning over here. Wrightstone doesn't play. He's an actual scientist, a geologist. We get into what's really going on in Europe right now and why it's a good thing when you got more carbon dioxide in the air. And if you use your brain, if you went to school, unlike Alicia Keys, you probably would know that plants need carbon dioxide. Plants give up oxygen, which we need. So it's not a bad thing to have more carbon dioxide. It's going to make more plants live longer, grow bigger, and give us more oxygen. Kind of simple. Also, when I read the 14th Amendment, I also read the part that does say males 21 years old. Sam, what do you think they were talking about there?
0: Men.
1: They put that in there because black men, former slaves, did not have the right to vote. And that simply said, all men in the country now have the vote, the right to vote, as long as you're 21 years old. Why didn't it say men and women, Sam?
0: Well, we didn't get the right to vote for a while.
1: Exactly right. Women didn't, so smart. Women didn't get the right to vote until like 1919, 1920. 1919 was when the suffrage movement was. I believe 1920 was when it was added. Because it was deemed early on that property owners could be the ones that voted. And women weren't owning property historically in the country. Women got the right to vote more than 100 years ago. Alicia Keys is all wet. That one part about males in the 14th Amendment was about the right to vote and about former slaves who were men being able to vote now because of the 14th Amendment. But again, Section 1 spells it out. Everybody who's a person has the same rights. And again, the right to vote was added later. So there really is no argument now that women don't have the same rights. There just isn't. There's no argument there. And in fact, I spelled it out, and I think a lot of men out there listening would agree that in some form and fashion, women have more rights than men. Luke, Michigan, talk to me. Hi.
2: Hey, I would definitely have to agree. Not first-time caller, but love your show.
1: Thank you.
2: Glad you guys are back on.
1: Me too.
2: So, yeah, I went through some stuff at about 2015, 2017. I was fighting for custody of my two boys, and it was ugly. It was not nice. I knew that, you know, there was bad stuff going on at mom's house, and I tried, you know, talking to CPS and everybody that I possibly could talk to, and they all told me, hey, you know what? We didn't catch her with anything. We can't do anything about it. And my apologies. Eventually, she got caught with over 25 grams of cocaine.
1: Okay, make sure you don't say her name or anything, Luke, because I don't know anything about the case, so I want to be very careful here. But listen, I appreciate you calling in and explaining that, yeah, I mean, the court system almost by default, and it shouldn't be. And Luke, I love you like a brother. I know that you're listening on WSGW in Saginaw. We love you like crazy. I can't get into who had what cocaine and what charges or whatever, and I don't know anything about it. And I don't want to put you in that position either. Believe me, I just helped you out. Having said that, the courts shouldn't, if you watch Judge Judy like I do, who doesn't like Judge Judy? She will say the courts should take both parents into consideration when it comes to custody and or child support and so on. And many times it doesn't. Now I could probably, if I open the phone lines to this, I can probably get calls for the next 7 hours on people who have gone through tough times like Luke did with his kids. And hopefully he got a good resolution. But at the end of the day, a good argument can be made when it comes to abortion. Women have way more rights, especially in a place like Michigan that's run by a bunch of loon lefties. Okay, most people in Michigan are not lefties, but your government is, including your Supreme Court, including your legislature, only by one vote or by one judge. That said, an argument can be made against the complete counter-argument to what Alicia Keys said, is that men don't have the same rights in this day and age as women in many cases. And again, I'll use the obvious ones are, you're not signing up for the draft, and we are by law. If you don't, you can be arrested. And also, we don't have any say if a woman decides, I'm just not going to have the baby. Even if that child, half that child's DNA is yours. The man doesn't have that say. And I think that if we want equal protection under the law, it should really be that. but it's not in many cases, and we just sort of slough it off. Hey, the men go to war, that's what they do. The men build stuff, that's what they do. The men are the fathers, the hunter and gatherers, the women has

0: carry it, so she gets to decide. I get why people believe that, but at the end of the day, it is not an equal society in all ways. So Alicia Keys literally 180 degrees wrong on this. She's just completely the opposite of what's reality. And to do that, I would urge her, because she probably listens to the show every day, I would urge her to maybe do some research before you press a microphone, look at a camera, and say something dumb. Another big hour coming your way, including Cahill. Stay here.
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14: Deadly fighting continues. I'm Deborah Valentine, Fox News. Russia and Ukraine are trading deadly strikes as President Trump claims the end of the war is near. Fox's Greg Palcott has the latest from London.
15: And a shortage of U.S. defense systems, especially Patriot interceptors, allowing dangerous ballistic missiles to get through. As attacks have been ramping up on both sides, Ukrainian long-range drones striking again, hitting Russia's biggest refinery deep in Siberia, some 1,700 miles away. Fuel shortage is not easing up. There was some diplomacy over the weekend, President Trump speaking by phone with Russian President Putin and separately with Ukrainian President Zelensky. Trump claims they both want the fighting to end. NATO leaders, when they meet, are set to pledge $80 billion for this year, plus the same next year, in military supplies, including those much-needed missiles for Ukraine.
14: President Trump is set to meet with Ukrainian President Volodymyr Zelensky on the sidelines of the NATO summit in Ankara this Wednesday. Senate Minority Leader Chuck Schumer is among several high-profile Democrats asking Maine Democratic Senate candidate Graham Plattner to drop out. That after another woman came forward with allegations he sexually assaulted her. On Fox's The Ingram Angle, Pennsylvania Senator John Fetterman says his thoughts are with the victim.
16: It was very brave for her to come at this. I'm so sorry for what she's been through at this rate.
14: Plattner denies the allegations, calling them categorically false in a social media video. The grandfather of a 20-year-old man shot and killed by the Tennessee National Guard in Memphis over the weekend says he wants answers from law enforcement. Evanil Johnson said he is waiting to see if video footage supports the police narrative that his grandson, Tyron Johnson, turned towards U.S. Guard members with a gun before Johnson was fatally shot. The National Guard hasn't responded to a request for comment. 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
1: Born on America's darkest day, September 11th, 01, the Tunnel to Towers Foundation, they have been helping American heroes ever since. 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McKenna later died from T-cell lymphoma, leaving his wife, Dina, and two daughters. Tunnel to Towers honored Sergeant McKenna. 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
20: I'm Mandy Suganuma. As communities continue to recover from recent Konolo storms, advocates are pushing for community-led disaster efforts across Hawaii. Several North Shore business owners traveled to Washington, D.C. to share concerns about gaps in federal disaster aid. Proponents are backing reforms to speed long-term recovery funding and keep more resources in local hands. A new report shows Honolulu has seen an improvement in pedestrian safety. Smart Growth America ranked urban Honolulu 68th among the nation's 101 largest metro areas for pedestrian fatalities. Honolulu recorded 81 pedestrian deaths from 2020 to 2024, down from 96 in the previous five-year period. As a future aviator shortage looms, the state is fast-tracking a pilot recruiting program. Flight schools, airlines, and training groups will gather August 1st for the third annual Hawaii Aviation Expo. Hawaiian and Alaska Airlines say workforce programs are meant to introduce local students to aviation careers sooner. Boeing projects 660,000 pilots will be needed worldwide through 2044. A man faces first-degree terroristic threatening and resisting an order to stop after driving his vehicle toward two police officers in Honolulu. On Friday, the two officers approached the 42-year-old man as he partially blocked the road while working on his car. The man then got in his vehicle and allegedly drove toward them before hitting an unmarked police car. And after 43 days at sea, Kelsey Fendler became the first American woman to row solo from California to Hawaii. The 32-year-old arrived at Alawai Harbor late Friday. From the News Radio 830 KHVH News Center, I'm Mandy Suganuma.
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1: Great radio stations across the land, along with Sam and Polo. It is the Joe Pags Show. Thanks a lot for stopping by. Kay Hill at the bottom of the hour going to explain who was wiretapping Gavin Newsom's inner circle. Was Gavin Newsom the target? Was his wife, I think he calls her the first partner, which is stupid. Was she the target? I know, we know that his former chief of staff is guilty. Either she pleaded guilty or she was found. I think she pleaded guilty and of stealing money or moving money from here over there, doing something else. I mean, something weird going on. But does it reach as far as Gavin Newsom? And why is Gavin Newsom blaming Donald Trump? That case, that story, that investigation started under Joe Biden's DOJ, not Donald Trump's DOJ. So it's very, very interesting, that one. So make sure you stick around at the bottom. She breaks it down, did a lot of research on it, breaks it down. Who is wearing a wire? Who is wiretapping whom? Is Gavin Newsom implicated? Is his wife implicated? Is Xavier Becerra implicated? One of the guys who's running for governor of the great state of California. He used to be at Health and Human Services or something. Horrible, horrible job on the federal level. But then again, in California, you can be as bad at the job as you want and still win. Look at Gavin Newsom. He's horrible at the job. Oh, by the way, Nazi tattoo guy, Graham Plattner, the guy who they have on video acting the fool, the guy who had, I don't know if he covered up or what he did, but he had a Nazi tattoo on his chest, a guy who has said ridiculous things, former relationships have all come forward saying, not a good guy. Well, now it looks like they're going to stop the fundraising for now. And Sam, did he drop out of the race? He didn't drop out, did he?
2: Not yet.
1: Because he won the nomination for right. The Democrats in Maine to run for senator against Susan Collins, who is a moderate, at best, Republican. But Graham Plattner is a guy who's got major problems. And everybody but anybody, Ro Khanna went there and campaigned for him. Oh, we all make mistakes, blah, blah, blah. Had a Nazi tattoo on his chest, pretending he didn't know it was a Nazi tattoo. If I were to get a tattoo, and I don't have any, I would make damn sure that I understood what the tattoo meant before I put it on my body permanently. But for some reason, we just give the guy a pass. All the allegations about how he treated women or whatever, he gets a pass. Not a problem. Well, how do you at all back a guy like this? Because I'll say this as clearly as I can. If we know the stuff that we know, there's probably a lot of stuff we don't know about the guy. If we know the Nazi tattoo guy, if we know the allegations about how he treated his past relationships, if we know these things, don't you think there's a lot we don't know? Well, it looks like the other shoe has dropped. Plattner taking the time to reflect on the best path forward in Maine Senate race after assault allegation. This is from Caroline Vackel, I don't know, over at the Hill. Maine Senate Democrat candidate Graham Plattner on Monday today said his campaign is taking the time to reflect on the best path forward just minutes after Politico published a story in which a woman who previously dated the oyster farmer alleged he had sexually assaulted her. Quote, I wanted to directly address the troubling, serious, and false allegations against me, he said. Any accusation of non-consensual behavior is categorically false, Plattner said in a two-minute video posted online. Politico earlier on Monday today reported that a woman Plattner previously dated, Jenny Rassicott, told the news outlet that Plattner had forced her to have sex with him while he was intoxicated in 2021. Plattner vehemently denied accusations of sexual assault to Politico in his video. The Hill had not independently verified the accusations. The Plattner campaign did not respond to the Hill's request for comment regarding the Politico story. Plattner's video emphasized the inaccuracy of the reporting while acknowledging that the latest scandal could threaten to rock his campaign, adding that we are taking the time to reflect on the best path forward for the state that I love, the people that I love, the movement that I belong to, and the goal of defeating Susan Collins. The response from some progressives was swift. and Citizens United pulled its endorsement of Plattner with its president, Tiffany Mueller, urging him to drop out of the race and calling the allegations profoundly disturbing and disqualifying. That is curtains, said socialist internet personality Hassan Piker, reacting to the news. Rassica told Politico that Plattner entered her home in late 2021 one night after he had previously indicated by text that she hadn't that she didn't want any company over. Talking to the outlet in three different interviews, Rassicott alleged that Plattner had raped her in the bedroom and that when she spoke to him the next day about the incident, he said he was not aware of what had happened the previous night. Quote, these allegations are very serious and Graham vigorously denies them, his campaign told Politico in a statement. Quote, it's not a coincidence that the story comes a week before the ballot deadline, just as the previous false allegations came a week before the primary, the campaign added, blah, blah, blah, blah, blah. What I notice is the headline isn't woman alleges Plattner raped her. No, the headline is Plattner taking some time to reflect on the best path forward in Maine Senate race after assault allegation. If I'm reading that in passing, it sounds like he punched a guy. Sounds like he elbowed a person. Sounds like he grabbed somebody by the arm or by the toe. It doesn't sound like a woman alleged that he forced her into doing something she didn't want to do. Now, the headline for Trump the entire time was that E. Jean Carroll alleged that he raped her. And parents, I apologize for keep using the R word, but I'm not going to censor this as the media is censoring it. So, Nazi tattoo guy, who already in the fray, in the ether, was alleged to have not treated people very well, is now alleged to have raped a woman when he was drunk. And the headline is, he's taking some time to reflect. Do you understand how the media is doing this? Do you understand that they will bend over backwards to try to make their side look less than and the other side look more than in the worst possible way? They had this guy sitting there. I love Maine and I love oyster farming. I love it. I'm a veteran and I did this, that, and the other. I mean, the entire focus of the story, had it been a Republican with a Nazi tattoo, would be the Nazi tattoo. The whole crux of the story, had it been a Republican, would be what he's alleged to have done. Plattner taking the time to reflect on the best path forward. I mean, even the assault allegation is so far down in the headline, you almost don't read it. And then say sexual assault allegation, it just says assault. I mean, maybe I'm missing something. Maybe I'm old school. Maybe I'm a boomer. Sam, am I a boomer?
2: Almost, but no, you're not.
1: I'm not. Gen X. But, I mean, people online will say, oh, okay, thanks, boomer. All right, boomer, whatever.
3: Okay, boomer.
1: Whatever, you know. And I'm going, oh, maybe it's better to be a boomer. If the boomers will say, this woman says this dude raped her. This woman says this dude sexually assaulted her. This woman says this dude came over when she told him not to and still did whatever he wanted and the next day claimed he didn't remember anything. And now he's categorically denying it. And the headline is, taking time to reflect. It's actually sick. It's journalistic malpractice. What these people do every single day. And there are some of you, sadly, that gobble it up. He's innocent until proven guilty. Well, Trump wasn't proven guilty of raping anybody. Yet many of you still say he did. The whole thing's just crazy to me. It's just bizarre, upside down world. Maine, I love you. Truly do, girl. Love. But this is the guy? Of the two main parties, and I'll mean Maine by Maine, the state, Maine without the E, the two parties that will decide almost every election, Republican or Democrat. This is the Democrat? This is the only guy in Maine who could have been your nominee? Now, I should be glad, right? I'm a conservative guy. I should be glad that you picked some loser idiot who's got disgusting allegations against him. I should be happy that this should be easier for Susan Collins. But I've said it before, and I'll say it again. You don't have anybody better than Susan Collins to be your Republican nominee? Really? It's either Susan Collins or Nazi tattoo guy. I don't know, Sam. It seems kind of easy now.
2: Yeah, Collins. We'll definitely win. Hopefully.
1: Could be rock on the side of the road or Nazi tattoo guy. I mean, it should be pretty easy, right?
2: Yeah, right. Yeah, totally.
1: Welcome to the Senate, Rock. I mean, it should be that easy. I mean, why is there even a conversation about this? And I started seeing rumblings earlier today. I'm so glad you grabbed the story, Sam, because I saw this earlier today as I'm going through X, as I'm planning what you know jumps out and might be good to talk about on the show. And I see Graham Plattner expected to drop out of the race today. This is what it said this morning. Or a major bombshell about to drop on Graham Plattner. And you get the feeling, because Democrats aren't stupid, and the hierarchy in the Democrat Party, they're not stupid, you get the feeling that they must have known. You vet your candidates the best you can. I mean, and once he becomes not Graham Plattner, he becomes Nazi tattoo guy, already, if you're somebody who's got any ethical sensibility at all, any morale or moral sensibility at all, any values to you, you would say, man, I think you hit a lot of the good metrics, Graham, and you would have been a good candidate. Nazi tattoo is going to be disqualifying. But you'll notice that the you know, against Citizens United person was like, this is the end, this is the death knell. I mean, the Nazi tattoo wasn't? That was acceptable. We can get past the Nazi tattoo. And again, now they have to rally around this woman. They have to. Or else they're not the party of Me Too, right? You'll notice that any woman on the right who makes this claim is a problem. I don't know what this woman's politics are, but it sounds like they think that she's credible enough that he needs to end his campaign. And I don't know how it works in Maine. If you lose your top nominee, can they put somebody else in? I don't think so. This probably just is an automatic win for Susan Collins. But don't tell me that the party and the apparatus and Ro Khanna and everybody else involved had no idea that this could possibly pop up. There's no way that's true in this day and age of technology. There's no way that's true. They had no clue. Your thoughts about this, 833-JOE-PAGS, 833-563-7247, joepags.com. Cahill at the bottom of the hour. Going to break down who was wearing a wiretap, who's wearing a wire for the FBI, who was found out to do what. Is Gavin Newsom in hot water? Is his wife in hot water, the first partner, what he calls her? And just give me your thoughts. Can you believe the headline from the left media on this story where he's alleged to have sexually assaulted a woman? We're going to take some time to reflect. That's the headline. And can you believe they didn't know anything about this going in? Can you believe that's the actual candidate for the Democrats in Maine? 833-JOE-PAGS, 833-563-7247, joepags.com. 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

0: At 7 or 8 minutes away from Cahill, going to break down exactly what happened in California. Gavin Newsom and his wife, the First Lady of California, are they on the hot seat? Somebody in their inner circle was wearing a wire. It's an FBI wire. This investigation actually started under Biden. Gavin Newsom is trying to get ahead of it, and Newsom is complaining that Trump is somehow targeting him because he's his political rival. Gavin Newsom will never, ever, ever, never run against Donald Trump in anything. So Trump cannot possibly see him as his rival. He's not. It might be a political rival because they're on opposite ends of things, but they're not going to be running against each other. So it's not like Biden, who did everything he could to take out Trump when he was running for election in 24. But why was the lady wearing a wire? Who is she? Alexis Podesta. What does she have to do with anything? Did she make a deal with them? Does she work with them? And what were the actual allegations in that case in California? It involves Newsom, his wife, Xavier Becerra, right down the line. Make sure you stick around. We're going to have that for you at the bottom of the hour. Now, in my chat, a guy named DJ, been following me for a long time, and if you didn't know, we live video stream the show, too. In the chat, they have told July 13th for Plattner to drop out in Maine, and I said, how did you know that? You see his response, Sam?
1: No.
0: NBC Nightly News said so. Do you think I'm going to trust that?
1: I mean, we should.
0: Well, I wish we could, but do you think I'm going to?
1: No.
0: So we go to the ChatGPT and we check it out ourselves. Turns out on this one case, the NBC Nightly News was right.
1: Wow.
0: So what Maine can do, if Plattner drops out by July 13th, they can name a replacement by July 27th. So this coming out today means he's got 1 week to drop out. Now, let's just be as smart as we think we are. Sam, you think he's going to drop out in the next week?
1: You know, I don't think that they have a backup, and they should, and he should, but I don't think he will.
0: Paul, you think he's going to drop out in the next week?
2: Yes.
0: 1,000% this guy's dropping out in the next week. Sam, I think you're right if you're a logical person, but you're not logical when you elect the Nazi tattoo guy as right. your Senate. This came out now. To give them a week, push him out. He's going to take time to reflect. I think he might drop out as soon as tomorrow morning, if not tonight.
1: Wow.
0: No way this guy is staying in. He's done. For him to make that announcement and the word this morning on X, and these are people that are very connected that I follow, that follow me. The story this morning was they are no longer accepting donations. He's out.
1: He
0: is dropping out. So that's going to happen. I don't know who the next person up is in Maine. Don't really care. I still hope that Susan Collins, the moderate, I hold my nose, Republican, wins that. Robert, Boston, talk to me about a minute or so. Come on.
3: Hey, Joe, I called to you for some help here.
0: Okay.
3: You know, we got a criminal governor here that's calling out ICE. And they're not cooperating, and she's demanding that there be a list of all the people that got thrown out. Well, first of all, she ought to have the list. If there was any vetting going on,
0: yes.
3: She ought to know who's here and who's on all our payrolls, getting food stamps and everything else.
0: Yes.
3: So it's outrageous that they come out and say that they want a list, because first of all, they should have the list because they should know who they let in and who they're paying. With my money and
0: yes.
3: everybody's money, but who deserves it?
0: Vote that ass out, Robert.
3: Criminal.
0: That's all I can say. Vote that ass out.
3: Jeez, Joe, there's a bunch of nut jobs out here in Massachusetts. I don't know what happened. It's not the party of JFK.
0: No,
3: I'll tell you, there was a big difference back then. You know, he loved America,
0: right.
3: and he didn't like the communists. You know, he was against the and all these people, I think, are they like the people that were protesting the Vietnam War, that they're trying to come out
0: right.
3: for some purpose that's stupid, and it's not right. It's not the Democratic Party. It's a communist party now.
0: Robert, I got you, brother. I'm going to let you go because we're about to hit a break here, but very well said. I mean, you've got something. They're calling themselves the DSA, the Democrat Socialists of America. They're not. It's a communist movement. They're a bunch of communist idiots. And you're right. JFK, a Democrat, was fighting Khrushchev. In other words, he was fighting communism. if the party's never going to be that again, you're probably going to have to come up with another party. Keep it here. Cahill coming up.
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20: Fox News, I'm Ted Lindner. President Trump heading in Ankara, Turkey tonight for Tuesday's start of the two-day NATO summit. Fox's Alexandria Hoff.
21: President Trump said last month he wouldn't be attending the Ankara summit if not for Turkish President Erdogan.
20: The two-day summit takes place as the president has criticized allies for not paying their fair share of defense funding. And over 91,000 acres have been scorched as Colorado continues to battle several catastrophic wildfires, forcing thousands of residents to evacuate. Pueblo County Sheriff David Lucero.
22: I know everyone is anxious about returning home. 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
20: Officials report the Aspen Acres fires reached 12% containment as of Monday, with over 1,300 personnel now engaged in the massive firefighting operation. 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
28: Microsoft is planning to cut 3,200 jobs from its Xbox video game business. The reduction in its Xbox unit staff comes as part of a broader push by Microsoft to lower its labor costs, and it also follows voluntary buyouts the company began offering to employees in May. Microsoft's chief people officer says the company is cutting 4,800 jobs overall. Nvidia is reportedly experiencing a major product delay. Research firm SemiAnalysis says a planned Kyber rack is being delayed until 2028. It's designed to hold 144 of Nvidia's most powerful chips in a vertical rack to give more juice to AI companies. And AI actress Tilly Norwood is set to star in her first feature film. Particle 6, the AI-focused studio behind Norwood, announced the comedy drama Misaligned Monday. The project marks the first full-length AI feature film from the studio, who says traditional film professionals will work alongside AI specialists in order to complete the movie. Tech Report, I'm Matt Mattinson.

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2: This is a story that the left media is going to ignore, and they're going to talk about like the reflecting pool or something stupid. This is a story that they're trying their best to not really talk about. But the fact is, if the allegations are true, Gavin Newsom is in really hot water. To that point, I had to get with the best researcher I know, a great friend of mine, Kay Hill. Kay, you looked into this all weekend. I charged you with find out everything you possibly can. I have to know, who is this person that somehow, we're told, infiltrated Gavin Newsom's inner circle with a wiretap? Fill me in.
3: So she's actually part of Gavin Newsom's inner circle, and she wore a wiretap in relation to an investigation that's been going on since, like, the Biden DOJ was involved. Here's the thing, Joe. Everyone's just seeing this headline that it's, you know, Gavin Newsom, one of his inner circle, wore a wire, ooh, scandalous, blah, blah, blah. But when you actually break down what happened, not only does it have almost nothing to do with Gavin Newsom right now, but you can see how he directly tried to attack ongoing messaging, almost to the point where, like, the way I'm reading it, to me, in my opinion, sounds like he's lying about everything that's going on and that he even has anything to do with it. And he's using it for fundraising. So if you want, I can go through what actually happened, and we can talk about how Gavin Newsom, being the slimiest human being that he is trying to use this situation to maybe come out ahead of something that could be coming down the line. Don't get me wrong. There is some very weird stuff that I found about him, about his wife. But the actual story that he's talking about, the one that everyone's pushing, it's, if anything, it's pretty damning about the Democrats, but it's really not as crazy as the headlines make it sound.
2: Well, I want to start from a place you just quickly went over. This wasn't the Donald Trump DOJ. This is the Biden DOJ started this. But Gavin Newsom, as I think you just alluded to, is trying to make it about Trump targeting him. Mm-hmm. This has nothing to do with that. So this, let's make sure everybody watching and listening understands. This is not Trump going after his so-called political enemies. Because Gavin Newsom has almost literally said that he's going after me because of the possibility of a presidential run. First of all, Trump is not running in 28, so he's not going after his political enemy. And two, this started under the Biden DOJ. Can you tell me specifically when it started? And how does somebody become a member of his inner circle, which she already was, as you just said, but then she says yes to wearing a wire? Was she in some hot water already? So take it from where it started, because it wasn't under Trump.
3: Okay, so this is so convoluted. So, like, you're going to have to bear with me a second here while I explain it, because it's a lot of different moving parts. But most of what is coming out now started around 2022. So there's a woman called Dana Williamson who was in late 2022 appointed as Gavin Newsom's chief of staff.
2: Okay.
3: Dana Williamson is accused, and, like, it's pending sentencing right now.
2: Okay.
3: Her and two other people essentially conspired to drain an existing campaign account for, is it Jose Becerra? Is that how you pronounce his last? I haven't read the name.
2: It's Becerra. Becerra.
3: Becerra. Okay, Becerra, yes. Oh, yeah, duh. Sorry.
2: Oh, it's okay. So has she been found guilty, or did she admit guilt? What happened with that?
3: So she's admitted guilt. Those are plea deals. Okay. So basically what happened was 2022, her and two other people, namely Becerra's chief of staff, conspired to drain one of Jose's old campaign accounts that was kind of dormant, just sitting there, had about $225,000 in it. I think this was way back from when he was, like, running to be, like, superintendent or something. So all this money's sitting there. Dana Williamson, so Newsom's later on chief of staff, later on that year she became his chief of staff, a guy, Sean McCluskey, and then a guy called Greg Campbell, they conspired to funnel the money from that account to Sean McCluskey, essentially via, at some point, this woman, Alexis Podesta, no relation to John the, like, you know, the Podestas kind of thing, no relation. Right. But she got involved and basically took over the process of funneling that money to McCloskey, who had taken a huge sort of pay cut. That was his excuse for it. He took huge pay cut when he followed Becerra to Washington, needed money. And so the idea was, let's funnel money out of this account to McCloskey. No one's ever going to notice.
2: Okay, but, so let's stop there. Let's stop there for a second. So, by the way, this Alexis Podesta was the one who wore the wire, right?
3: Yes. Yes.
2: Okay. But, and it's also at Xavier Becerra. It's not Jose. So Xavier Becerra, and it's okay. Becerra, everybody knew who you were talking about. So this guy is somehow involved. This guy used to be like a health and human services for the entire country. And now he's back in California, thinks he could be the next governor or something. And this woman, Alexis Podesta, her position was, according to you, and I guess we find this out during, from the wiretap, she's now the one doing the funneling.
3: Yes. She sort of managed that. But basically, the wiretap, at the same time this is all going on, Joe, there's a, you know, Dana Williamson, who's a state employee.
2: Yes.
3: She was basically, like, accused of secretly helping a company called Activision Blizzard, who was being sued by the state of California.
2: Wow.
3: She was working with Podesta, who was a lobbyist at the time for Activision Blizzard. So it's like, all these kind of like legalese moving parts, blah, blah, blah, yawn, yawn, yawn. Bunch of political people teamed together to steal money from a guy who does not have my friend's name. It is Xavier. Sorry, I got a Jose. that makes me feel like an idiot because, like.
2: Not at all. Yeah, I know that you've done great research on this. So it sounds like it's just tier after tier after tier after layer. Kay, is that how, if you're going to be a corrupt person, not that you are, but you've done enough research that you know how this works, if you put enough layers and tiers between the person doing it and where you're getting it, you get away with it for a while.
3: You get away with it for a while, but really not that long. They didn't get away with it for that long. In fact, they didn't even really get away with it. That's the kind of crazy part. They were, you know, taking this money out, funneling it to McCloskey, and they've all, like, you know, submitted. Like, no one's saying that they didn't do this. They've all submitted plea deals. They're all awaiting sentencing. The only person who isn't is Podesta, because she wore a wire in, like, there's at least one example of her for sure wearing a wire at that point in conversation with Williamson. So here's what the kind of headlines are hanging on to. The headlines are hanging on to this idea that Podesta was able to get into all of these private conversations with Williamson while Williamson was Newsom's chief of staff.
2: Wow.
3: And so Newsom is kind of spinning this. I hate to say it, but he's doing an excellent spin doctoring job on this, basically saying that the Trump DOJ is attacking me, attacking my people, my inner circle, my family. Firstly, no.
2: None of that's true, right? None of that's true.
3: Williamson isn't even his chief of staff anymore. She was quietly placed on leave when kind of like all this stuff about her, you know, this FBI probe was actually coming out.
2: But he's raising money on this, like Trump's going after him, right?
3: Yeah, that's exactly what he's doing. And, you know, like I said, there are some examples of, you know, definitely Sybil Newsom's, like the first, what do you call her? The first lady of,
2: you know what they call, California? You know what they call her? This is how stupid it is. He calls her the first partner of California. That's how stupid it is. I kid you not. They're calling her the first partner. All right. So the first lady of California, how is she implicated, if at all? Because it sounds like her fingers that are at least close to something that was going on.
3: No, in this context, not at all. But the reason that I think, let me back up a bit. So Jennifer Sybil Newsom is involved in all of these nonprofits.
2: Please call her first partner. Sorry, go ahead.
3: I will not. I will not, Joe. But okay. I can't treat her with that lack of respect. It's such a stupid title. Like, grow up. Dumb. So dumb. Like, what are you, trans? Like, that's still not a thing. Anyway, so she is involved in this nonprofit and all these nonprofits. There's one in particular, I can't remember what it's called, but, you know, has like been so struggling financially, like hasn't really been able to sort of do anything because it allegedly has no money, but she's been taking a salary from it for like years while it's going through all these struggles. There's a lot of very weird stuff, like to the tune of tens, if not hundreds of millions of dollars in relation to the Newsoms and their nonprofits and their businesses, that doesn't really make a whole lot of sense.
2: Right.
3: And so, here's what I think's happened, and I'm going to try and do this in like as layman's terms as possible, or simply as possible, because again, there's so many different things, so many different moving parts in all of this. But essentially, when Dana Williamson started getting investigated for stealing this money, I think that the probe that was opened under the Biden DOJ, it looks to me like when you go through an investigation like this, you're going to find lots and lots of not just numerical data in terms of like, where's the money going, wire transfers, all that, blah, blah, blah, blah, blah. You've also got at least one wire that was worn. A bunch of people received notifications that their phones were basically being searched in relation to this probe. This, again, like all under the probe that was opened, I believe, under the Biden DOJ. That was when it came to fruition anyway.
2: Right.
3: It was 2022 under the Biden DOJ. And so what I picture, Joe, is a bunch of FBI guys or women sitting around a table going through all of this different evidence. And there's going to be a sentence somewhere that's going to not necessarily relate to the case they're investigating, but it's going to point them in a direction for something else. Like, you cannot go through an investigation like this and not find loads of peripheral. Can you tell that my baby hasn't slept for 6 weeks? But all of this peripheral information, or, you know, data on the periphery of the actual evidence that you're looking for. And so I think what I'm seeing from Gavin Newsom is the sort of hype. This is just my guess. My guess is that he's looking at the scope and scale of the people that the FBI have looked into and who they've collected evidence and data from. And he's probably sweating because somewhere in there, maybe something that implicates him in something completely different. So he's sitting there going, oh, the Trump DOJ is investigating me. They're investigating and probing and harassing my inner circle, my people. This is a purposeful attack because I'm going to be president one day and I'm a grown up and I've got great hair. And this is all just, you know, political theatrics. And I'm being attacked and I'm a victim. Whereas in reality, he knows that there's a bunch of FBI guys who have a bunch of data on his inner circle in relation to this original case that was started under the Biden DOJ. And he's probably sweating, wondering what they actually have. And I don't know if we're going to find out what it is that they have anytime soon.
2: Well, we don't know everything. That's for sure. We know that she was wearing a wire. We don't know how often she wore the wire. We don't know where she was when wearing the wire. I want to understand exactly who she is, though. Was she brought in as his chief of staff, or is she somebody on the periphery, some would say?
3: On the periphery. So Alexis Podesta, who wore the wire, this is weird. She's had one of those careers where she bounces from lots of different places.
2: Okay.
3: So let me get, I want to get it in, because I have it in order here somewhere. The exact order under which she did everything. So I know that she worked for, here we go. So she was a consultant who served as secretary under Governor Jerry Brown. So she's been in the game for a while.
2: A long time, yeah.
3: She also worked with Activision Blizzard as a lobbyist who were being sued by the state. And so that's a whole other thing where she, working as a lobbyist, was in private communications with the state, Dana Williamson,
2: right,
3: who was Newsom's chief of staff. So basically, Newsom's old chief of staff stole all of this money or helped steal all of this money for another guy. That's like really what the crux of this thing is.
2: Okay.
3: Then she was appointed by Newsom to, I believe, let me double check here. Yeah, it was the State Compensation Insurance Fund Board, which, okay. I mean, Joe, like, that sounds like an extremely boring job. I literally just, like, what even is that?
2: Sounds like a deal with money, though. Sounds like it's a money thing. It's a fund.
3: Exactly. You know? But she also kept being paid after she was named as a co-conspirator in this sort of process by which she was, essentially what she did, and the reason she's not being charged is because she worked with the FBI, but what she did was take money from that dormant account, anywhere from about $7,500, $10,000 a month, she would then pay Williamson's consulting company, and then that money was then routed back to McCluskey, and mainly it was his spouse for a sort of, you know, a non-existent consulting job, you know, one of those like pretend jobs that doesn't exist for these people.
2: The no-show job, yeah. We Italians call it a no-show job, yeah.
3: Yeah. So that was essentially... All right.
2: So does she get, as the Italians would say, pinched? Does she get arrested? Does she get cornered? Does she, okay, you're going down unless you wear a wire? Does she cut a deal, or was she somebody who was actively working with the FBI before? Do we know?
3: My gut feeling is that she was approached by someone because she seemed like easy to flip. Okay. I don't think she was working with the FBI before. I just do not believe that. The way, because she was actually, you know, helping funnel the money. So I think what they probably did was like, well, she's the first point of contact here after this, you know, it's like the money's going from this account to her. Why don't we talk to, like, let's go to her and see if she'll wear a wire, all that kind of stuff. So she was probably like, I mean, who knows? It could be the stuff of, like, you know, these spy dramas we see where someone, like, approached her, like, undercover, blah, blah, blah. But I think, realistically, she probably got an inkling to the fact that this thing was going on and said, like, I'll do anything to not get pinched for this. So that was when she ended up wearing the wire. And we don't know how many times she wore it, and we don't know how much information was gained.
2: This could just be the tip of the iceberg, is what we're saying. This could be just, this is the tip of the spear. Yeah. There's a whole lot more here. So Newsom comes out today and starts complaining about how this administration is trying to meddle in their voting in California. Like, he's completely throwing everything against the wall that he can, I guess, to get the heat off of him. Now, you said he hasn't been implicated directly. His wife has not been implicated directly. But I'll ask you the question that I ask anybody who's investigating, like, the fraud in Minnesota. Is it possible that the governor and his first partner lady can possibly have all this going on under the surface and have no clue? I mean, I'm not asking you to convict them. Obviously, they're not guilty of anything. But I just wonder, because he seems to be a bit of an authoritarian in how he does the job, how could all this be going on under the surface without him knowing about it? Is there a way to know that? It's Cahill.

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0: things off of the first day of a hearing heading into the trial of this guy who allegedly killed our friend Charlie Kirk. I know that his family was there. I mean, Erica Kirk and Charlie Kirk's family. I know that Donald Trump Jr. was there today in the courtroom in Utah. So we'll cover as much as we can of that. I do want to say this, and I'll say it proudly and loudly. Candace Owens is a despicable human being. Just going to put it out there. I feel for Erica Kirk. I feel for Charlie Kirk's family. Can't believe that it's approaching a year that he's been gone. It's almost 10 months, actually. And, whoever did this, if this is the guy who did it, I hope that he gets the worst of the worst penalties he possibly can. Still can't believe that that happened. We'll update you on that case next hour. Also, we've got Gregory Wrightstone to talk about the alleged heat wave in Europe and how this climate change lie is just that. Keep it here. Coming back.
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4: More troubles in the Strait. I'm Ted Lindner, Fox News. The British military is saying that a tanker traveling off the coast of Oman in the Strait of Hormuz caught on fire early Tuesday morning. So after being struck by a projectile, the UK Maritime Trade Operations Center saying the tanker had been hit near Lima, Oman in the Strait. It said the projectile hit the port side of the vessel while trying to travel south of out of the Strait towards the Gulf of Oman. It said there were no environmental impacts from the strike that authorities continue to investigate. No one immediately claiming responsibility for that attack. Maine Democrat Senate nominee Graham Plattner facing intense pressure to drop out of the race following a new report detailing allegations of sexual assault. Fox's Alexis McAdams with more.
5: Her next girlfriend says back in 2021, he showed up at her house very drunk and forced himself on her, even though she says she repeatedly told him to stop. So this is what we know. Jenny Racicot is a woman from Maine now accusing Plattner of sexual assault. She talked to Politico in a new report saying, I remember him grabbing my pelvis and being really forceful on me. I remember the specific moment where I thought to myself, like, this is no longer my choice at this point. I'd been telling him these words, like, don't, she recalled. And Racicot also told Politico she tried to separate herself from Plattner by telling him she could not be in that room anymore, after which she says he just followed her to the bedroom and had sex with her against her will.
4: Plattner has denied the allegations as categorically false, though he announced in a video posted to social media he's taking time away from the campaign to reflect on his path forward. An Idaho woman who blamed vaccines for the deaths of her toddler twins has now been charged with their murders. Prosecutors alleging that the 23-year-old suffocated the children. She now faces two counts of first-degree murder. And for the fourth time in the last five World Cups, the U.S. men's national team meeting their end in the round of 16, this time with a 4-1 loss on Monday night to Belgium at Lumen Field in Seattle. 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
10: I'm Andy Suganuma. Hawaii will become the first state to guarantee savings and investment accounts for eligible foster children. The Fostering the Future program combines federal funding with private donations to ensure eligible foster children through age 17 receive funded accounts. The initiative aims to help foster children who reach the age of majority pay for education, home ownership, and other goals. Over Medicaid fraud allegations, Hawaii will receive more than $617,000 from a settlement with CVS. Attorney General Ann Lopez says CVS was accused of overbilling Medicaid and other government reimbursement programs for insulin pen prescriptions from 2010 through 2020. The company will pay a combined $36.5 million plus interest under the settlement. The Honolulu Fire Department is investigating a fire that broke out Saturday at William P. Jarrett Middle School in Kaimuki. 10 units and 37 personnel responded around 10:20 a.m. to the building fire on Palolo Avenue. Firefighters brought the fire under control by 10:42 and put it out completely in about 10 minutes. No one was inside the building. A statewide cleanup removed thousands of pounds of debris from Hawaii's coasts. Organizers say more than 900 people and 19 groups teamed up for the coastal Kuleana cleanup across the state. Crews removed more than 6,000 pounds of marine debris and trash, plus more than 60 pounds of invasive plants. And after nearly 4 months of renovations, Zippy's Kahala is ready to welcome customers back in. The Waialae Avenue location will reopen tomorrow at 6 a.m. From the News Radio 830 KHVH News Center, I'm Mandy Suganuma.
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1: Great radio stations across the land, along with Sam and Polo. It is the Joe Pags Show. Thanks a lot for stopping by. There's a lot going on, lots to get to. We will get into the first day of this hearing against the guy accused of killing Charlie Kirk. We'll have that for you coming up. We're also going to have at the bottom of the hour Gregory Wrightstone. He's a geologist. He's a scientist. He explains what's going on in Europe and that it's not some out-of-control heat wave. And we talk about the goodness of carbon dioxide. I know that the left media, the left academia, the left science all wants to say that carbon dioxide is somehow bad, but green plants breathe carbon dioxide, then they put out oxygen that we breathe. So I'm not really sure what's the bad about it. And if things really are getting warmer, we're not so sure that they are, but if they are, how is that bad for humans? Although I think all interesting questions. Before we do that, though, I did allude to in that interview with Kay last hour that Gavin Newsom is now out there knowing that somebody in his inner circle was wired, knowing that there's a lot of heat coming down in California. He's trying to act like he's a victim, and somehow Donald Trump and this administration is attacking California. I kid you not.
2: And we watched Donald Trump illegally seize control of Californians.
1: By the way, they're showing him in some weird side angle shot. And it says Sacramento, California in the little super, the little graphic on the screen in the upper right hand corner. Sacramento, California. And I guess they're alleging that he's doing this live. This to me, Sam, when you saw this, you agree this looks like a production?
3: Not only does it look like a production, I wonder if you're going to count how many camera angles they have.
1: Okay, that'll be the game. It's actually a segment of the show. We talked about this beforehand. That we're going to call, how many camera angles are there? Let's see.
2: And we watched Donald Trump illegally seize control of California.
1: What I'll do is I'll let people hear the entire thing, and then we'll go back and count them.
2: California's own National Guard, and march our soldiers in the streets of Los Angeles against the will of the state, against the law, against everything those uniforms are supposed to stand for. Hear me clearly. That was a test run, a rehearsal. He's measuring how far he can go and who would dare stop him. Certainly not our Supreme Court. Not with the evisceration of the Voting Rights Act, the outright hostility to equal representation, particularly for black Americans, the slicing and dicing of our congressional districts.
1: Pretty rich coming from a guy whose state literally has just washed out all the Republicans. There's very little Republican representation in California, in a state that is geographically very red. If you ever look at it as a crow flies and look at the red versus blue of California, you've got pockets of blue and a whole lot of red. They have eviscerated the Republicans' ability to even have representation. But as I was watching, I think it's either five or six angles.
3: Yes.
1: Let's go for one more time. Here we go.
2: And we watched Donald.
1: This is the first one. This is some low from the low left angle. It's almost like a dictator would have been shot back in the day, you know, in film, like in World War II.
2: Trump illegally seized control of California's own National Guard and marched our soldiers in the streets of Los Angeles against the will of the state.
1: That's it. Second one. Now, here's the second angle. And the whole National Guard thing he's lying about is just stupid. I mean, the National Guard being deployed actually kept Los Angelenos safe.
2: Against the law.
1: Los Angelenos, I think they call themselves.
2: Against everything those uniforms are supposed to stand for. Here.
1: Another cut, another edit, and this is going to be the third angle. I do believe there's a zoom on this angle, too. I'm going to call that the fourth one.
2: Let me clearly. That was a test run, a rehearsal. He's measuring.
1: They just did a quick zoom. Might have been a quick edit, probably not, but just a quick zoom. I do those in my videos, too. I'm going to call that another angle.
2: How far he can go and who would dare stop him, sir.
1: Oh, there, right there. This is a different camera, unless the camera's on a boom, Sam, because the first camera shot was kind of this area, but it was lower and shooting up at him more like a dictator would be shot. This is more just to his left or his right, our left.
2: Certainly not our Supreme Court. Not with the evisceration of the Voting Rights Act, the outright hostility to equal representation, particularly for black Americans, the slicing and dicing of our congressional districts.
1: I'll tell you this much, and I mean this. He's very good at reading the teleprompter. He wasn't making this up. He was reading the teleprompter, and he's good at it. He's not bad at it, and I think that a lot of people will fall for the okey-doke. But what he just said here, let me encapsulate it. Please ignore the fact that somebody in my inner circle was wired by the FBI. Please ignore the fact that it was the Biden Department of Justice that was coming after me or coming after that circle. Please ignore the fact that the guy Becerra somehow had a bunch of money stolen out of his coffers going to somebody else because we still want him to be the governor of the state. This is a diversion. This is a diversion because most of what he said isn't true, and much of what he said is actually not only just factually a little bit off, it's like really wrong. To complain about the Voting Rights Act as you give no rights at all, no representation at all to Republicans in California, that's kind of crazy to me. So there you go. That's Gavin Newsom. He's running cover. He's trying to act like, you know, nothing to see here. You should pay attention to how mean that Trump is. He's so mean. He's horrible. And now here's a new segment I like to call Mike Johnson Acts Like He Wants to Do Stuff.
4: About this. This is a serious threat to our whole system of government. These are Marxists. It's communism, socialism.
1: He's complaining about the DSA, these people that keep on winning elections, and he's really serious about it.
4: These are deviations of Marxism. Begins with the opposite premise of America. It's a serious threat to us. These people want to say, they're saying it out loud, they want to abolish all borders. They want to abolish all prisons. They want to defund the police. They want to abolish the U.S. Senate. They want to pack the Supreme Court. They want the government to take over control of all production. This is communism, and it has led to the murder of innocent people, tens of millions of them in the 20th century alone. We have to fight this. We're no longer...
1: How are you going to fight it? I agree, Mike. Let's fight it. How are you going to do that? Sam, does he say it all? I mean, did we just cut that off early? Does he say how he's going to fight it?
3: No.
1: But he's going to fight it, though, right?
3: He's been fighting it.
1: Really? I mean, he's putting up the fight.
3: Oh, yeah. Oh, totally fighting.
1: And we're fighting. Fight.
3: Yep.
1: I just think if you say the word fight a lot, it's just going to be, well, fight.
3: Yeah. I mean, it's just like he's saying... kind of nothing, unfortunately.
1: It goes to Polo's point that he makes all the time. They keep on saying stuff, but they're not doing anything.
3: Right?
2: Yes.
1: Polo, he's fighting. He's fighting, though.
2: Is he?
1: The fight himself? Is on. He's fighting. And he's going to change that whole birthright citizenship thing. This is from Newsmax. Speaker Johnson, Congress must tackle birthright citizenship after high court ruling. Wow, he's going to fight. Say he's going to fight that one.
3: The he's fighting again.
1: Citizenship ruling.
3: Oh, there
1: Polo,
3: in the
1: he's
3: fight.
1: Fighting. It's the fight.
2: Okay.
3: Fighting.
1: Yeah. Getting it done. Speaker Johnson, Congress must tackle birthright citizenship after a high court ruling. That's the fight. I just feel as though he's ready to fight. By the way, those of you who are Republicans and don't like when I come after a Republican, you can line up, pucker up, pick cheek, because at this point, I want them to do what they say they're going to do. Just do it now. Okay, you're fighting, because the midterms are almost here. And I have no idea how it's going to turn out, but I'm not that hopeful, to be honest with you, lest something major changes. And if you lose the House, you're going to say, well, we were going to fight, but now we can't. You just had 2 years to fight. And the Senate, you know, we really were going to fight, but look at this, the Senate went to the Democrats, right, because you picked the wrong idiot to be in charge of it, so you didn't fight. You said you were going to fight, you talked a good fight, but you didn't fight. House Speaker Mike Johnson said Congress must take up the issue of birthright citizenship after the Supreme Court rejected President Donald Trump's executive order seeking to end the practice for children born in the U.S. to parents who are in the country illegally or temporarily, according to CNN. Johnson said he was, quote, very disappointed. Listen, the guy's disappointed and ready for a fight that he's never going to do, and he's going to remain disappointed. Fight. Very disappointed with the ruling and argued the decision shifts responsibility to lawmakers to address the issue through legislation or a constitutional amendment. Quote, I think it subjects the country to serious challenges going forward and we'll have to deal with it as a Congress, Johnson said, sounding like he was ready for a fight. Fight, fight, fight. He's willing to fight, fight. Johnson also said the ruling leaves little alternative for lawmakers who want to change the policy other than a constitutional amendment. Quote, I'm sure the conclusion from this opinion is going to be that you've got to amend the Constitution to fix that, he said. Quote, I will say I am very disappointed in that outcome, Johnson added, sounding fightful, like he was going to fight, because he's fighting to fight, and he's disappointed in the fight. Sam, anything?
3: Fighting.
1: He's fighting.
3: Fight.
1: The man's just fighting. The Supreme Court ruled 6-3 that Trump's executive order violated the citizenship clause of the 14th Amendment, affirming that nearly all individuals born in the U.S. soil are entitled to citizenship, according to CNN. Chief Justice John Roberts wrote for the majority that birthright citizenship, blah, blah, blah, blah, blah, blah, blah, blah, blah, blah, blah, blah, fight. So Speaker Mike Johnson basically just said you need 2/3 of Congress, you need 2/3 of the states. You need everybody to say yes to ending birthright citizenship, which is not going to happen. But he sat there on CNN or something, and he said, fight. At what point does it happen? Well, if you give us even more of a majority, we'll really fight. The fact that the Senate as it sits is not willing to get 27 people to vote to unseat John Thune as the majority leader tells me there is no fight. I think President Trump would like to fight. J.D. Vance talks a good fight. Marco Rubio sounds like he's ready to fight. But Congress isn't doing anything. And you can't even get the Save America Act done. You had to tell me about a constitutional amendment? Shut up. Fight, fight. You know what I mean, Sam? Fight.
3: Fight.
1: So at the end of the day, do you trust any of these people to do what they say they're going to do as we're watching people from the Democrat Socialist of America Party winning in Colorado, winning in New York, winning all over this country? You've got, you know, Nazi tattoo guy had a chance of winning in Maine, but he'll probably drop out in the next 24 hours. I mean, do you believe anything they say anymore?

0: keep in mind, we just did this. This is a replay of 2017-2018. President Trump wins. We give the House and the Senate to the majority, to the Republicans. And they get the Tax Cuts and Jobs Act done. That's about it. And then for the next 2 years, you had the House was run by Nancy Pelosi, and the Senate was run by some nut job lefty. I don't even remember who it was. I'm sure it was Chuck Schumer, right? You've got them in charge while Trump is the president, which likely will happen again next year. You ready for a speaker, Hakeem Jeffries? Are you? Because fight. And America, I don't care where I am, what I'm doing, just mind my own business. 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When are they going to lock somebody up? When are they going to fight? When are they going to actually do something? When are they going to stop saying it and just do it? 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You ready for the fight? We're back after this. Stay here.
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15: 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This is a story about a group of women who say they survived the abuse, who took matters into their own hands and are still fighting for the girls they used to be.
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0: fight with all your might as you're sitting on TV or talking to a camera. 833-JOE-PAGS, 833-563-7247, joepags.com. When will they do something? Tyrone, our good friend Tyrone in Oklahoma, what's happening?
1: Well, thank you. What I did for the 1st of July, I went to see the play 1776.
0: Nice.
1: And while I was watching that, it reminded me of a play that I went to see, to Hair. And there was a scene where they pantomimed the history of America, the Native Americans, the settlers, and then they had strobe lights where they went backwards. Now, if you go to see the 1776 and you run it backwards, it's the direction that the Democrats are going, giving up everything we fought for.
0: Yes.
1: I mean, all the plans have run backwards, and that's their playbook. Give up our sovereignty. We don't even like the flag anymore.
0: I know.
1: I mean, if you just run it backwards, we're going backwards, giving up our right to our liberty and
0: yes.
1: everything else. And it's amazing. And Benedict Arnold would be rolling in his grave. Why didn't I think of that? And the Trump derangement syndrome, it is like Saul Alinsky. It is a gaslighting. They're against America. When they say they want to destroy America, that sounds like treason to me. If in 1776, if someone say they wanted to destroy America, they would be considered treason.
0: I agree.
1: And they say they hate America. So that's it, all I had to say.
0: Well, Tyrone, before you go, though, what about these Republican leaders? Are you sick and tired, as I am, of hearing them say they're going to do it, but they never do it?
1: Yes. Yes, because, I mean, look at it this way. The Supreme Court was supposed to be protected, right, by Kavanaugh?
0: Yeah.
1: They say that what the Attorney General, we can't do that. In the Constitution, say they have to protect the Supreme Court justice. And the guy tried to kill him, you know, by the grace of
0: yes.
1: God. So what do Republicans do? They and Mitch McConnell, well, we can't do anything until Trump came in. He said he thought he was so naive. He thought, I thought y'all wanted solutions. They don't want solutions. They want excuses.
0: Yes.
1: And when they get there, oh, we can't get that. We can't get that. They want to keep it. So we got every time we think we're going to win, all of a sudden we need 13 Republicans vote so we can win. We got 13. We got 5 when Cruz thought we had eliminated, you know, abortion deal,
0: right.
1: All they needed was 3 Republicans to vote with the Democrats. They act like they were, you know, so something is going on there.
0: I'm with you.
1: You know, so I do what you say. The law is there. And they're like, oh, we don't know what to do. It's already there.
0: Yeah, it's
1: Why
0: ridiculous.
1: Do we have to go to amendment? Why do we have to study? You know, like the guy who shot the United States, well, we have to think about it. And they want to bend over backwards to protect them. And they talk about the Democrats. They're like the Republicans are bending over backwards, too.
0: Yes.
1: So,
0: Tyrone, I'm with you. I appreciate you calling in. I'm glad that you talked to us about what you saw on 4th of July. I think that's awesome. Everybody should go check that out. Steve, Kansas City, what's happening?
2: You got right now, Biden's never got arrested. Clinton's never got arrested. George Soros has never got arrested. You got Ilhan Omar up there in Minnesota who's right in front of your face has done everything wrong. You got Akeem Jeffries writing on email saying, just like in history, we need to go after all these white people. The thing is it's going to start coming down to one of two things. Either the Lord steps in and there's a miracle I'm talking about to change it, or else it's going to start being like guerrilla warfare where people are going to start getting tired of it and have to start fighting in their neighborhood. But the thing is, when you fight like that, now you're talking about you could go to prison for it,
0: right.
2: and you know, as well as being fighting. And now, and the thing is, you got a mixture of communism, but you got all these people that are into the Palestinian liberation, you know, free Palestine and things like that. They're giving their allegiance over to Islam. So you got the mixture of Islam, which these people there, most Americans say I'm Christian, never read a Bible, go to church every blue moon. These people really believe that's what that jihad is, a lot of them. And the ones that this is what's going to be the downfall of us with the Muslims. They always preface it with, now we don't mean all Muslims because some other, Yeah, all of them ain't gonna go blow you up or something, but they all believe that. And when the battle gets heated and you got to choose side, that moderate Muslim, the one that's calm, seems like he's calm or something, he's gonna choose that side. And it's happening real time right in front of us. I don't know how quick it'll be, but it ain't gonna be too long right now.
0: Steve, I appreciate you. I got to hit a break here, but you're not wrong in that there are people that will wait centuries to get what they want, but we're waking up to it. And yeah, you want to be peaceful, I don't care what your religion is, great, you're more than welcome. You don't want to be peaceful and you want to overturn the way our value system was built here, our judicial system was built here, the Constitution on which we were founded, that's going to be a problem. I appreciate the call. 833-JOE-PAGS, 833-563-7247, joepags.com. Erica Kirk did have to sit in court today in Utah. Donald Trump Jr. showed up, which I think was a really classy thing for him to do, to show support for the Kirk family and for others that were there in support of Erica Kirk and her family. We're going to keep a close eye on exactly what's going down in that case. It is being televised. A lot of the video is being shown from in there. And we're going to see exactly what the case is. What can the defense possibly be? I have no idea. What bothers me is seeing a defendant sit there and seeing him smiling or talking with his lawyer. That's something that Charlie Kirk doesn't get to do. Really kind of ridiculous. All right, 833-JOE-PAGS, 833-563-7247, joepags.com. Gregory Wrightstone next. Keep it here.
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1: Fox News, I'm Sue Guzman. President Trump heading to Turkey for the two-day NATO summit and is pressuring NATO allies on two key issues.
2: What the president does want is more support from NATO members in the fight to denuclearize Iran. That's on top of the continued demand that European allies increase defense spending.
1: Fox's Alexandria Hoff, Maine Democratic Senate candidate Graham Platner, reconsidering his campaign after another woman accused him of sexual assault. Pennsylvania Democratic Senator John Fetterman calling on Senator Bernie Sanders to pull his endorsement.
3: More than anyone, he helped him elect and now apologize to the victims, especially the woman that she claimed that he raped her. So I don't know why you want to keep pushing these kinds of people.
1: Senate Minority Leader Chuck Schumer and California Congressman Ro Khanna have all revoked their endorsements. 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
8: As usual, those who want to have all of the control of all of us at all times are really glomming on to this so-called heat wave that's going on in much of Europe, and I guess some of us here in the summertime are getting it as well in the United States, even to the point to where you've got this DSA mayor in New York telling people, put your thermostat on 78, just because I can, and I'm in Texas, mine's on 67. I want to get into all that and then some with Gregory Wrightstone. He is, of course, of the CO2 Coalition. He's a geologist. He's an author. The brand new book is called A Very Convenient Warming. Greg, how are you? Good to see you again.
9: Oh, good. Yeah, I was in London last week during this deadly heat wave.
8: Yeah,
9: and for crying out loud, Joe, how did these people survive the bombing in World War II?
8: I have no idea.
9: They're freaking out over 93 degree temperatures.
8: So they're talking about temperatures, like you just said, about 93, and the reason they're freaking out is because of the disinformation. You know, they're watching television, and television is telling them, not only is this the worst heat wave we've ever seen, and you and I will debunk that in a second, but it's also the United States' fault. It's because we have all the air conditioning here. You had some deputy mayor of Paris saying it was the fact that I have AC in Texas, United States. That's why they're having people die in France. The problem is they don't have enough air conditioning for the people in France, right?
9: Correct. I didn't look at France, but in London and in the UK, approximately 5% of the homes have air conditioning. And that's a problem, but they're doing it. It's a self-imposed ruling that they're doing, banning air conditioning. They've actually built three new hospitals without, get this, Joe, without air conditioning in the hospitals. And that's because of this

0: non-existent climate crisis. They're claiming that if you use air conditioning, you're gonna use more fossil fuels to create the electricity, and it's gonna generate even more deadly warmth. That's unprecedented, and we've never seen anything like it. And that's just false. I mean, it was a high temperature of 93 last week when I was there. 2 days after I left, the high temperature was 73. So they had warm temperature. You're in Texas.
1: Yes.
0: I'm currently calling you from Anna Maria Island in Florida.
1: Love it.
0: The free state of Florida, I might add. And, you know, 93 degrees, which is what it is about right now, we call that nice and warm. It's not deadly heat.
1: 93 is pretty cool. I think it's more than that where I am right now, but it's okay. I'm inside in the air conditioning, you know.
0: Yeah, my wife puts a jacket on when it's 93. So we're conditioned to this hot, free state of Florida weather.
1: You and I have talked about this a lot. We have the mortality rate of people on Earth is way lower from heat and from climate than it used to be because technology is better. Gregory, could you tell me why France and England and other countries in Europe would not have a higher than 5% air condition rate? That saves lives. What are they doing? Do they think that air condition somehow is going to make it warmer? Is that their claim?
0: No. Their claim is that you're going to use more electricity that's generated from fossil fuels, and to do that, that's going to create using coal or natural gas, then it's going to emit carbon dioxide, which in their mind is this terrible molecule. We call it the miracle molecule. They call it the demon molecule. And what this new book that I've got, A Very Convenient Warming, Joe, my first book, we documented that there is no climate crisis. In this book, we've gone farther. And I go and we document that not only is there not a climate crisis, but rather Earth's ecosystems, by almost every metric we look at, Joe, are thriving and prospering, and humanity is benefiting from modest warming and more CO2. And the greatest benefit of that, Joe, we've talked before about this, is agricultural productivity that are breaking records year after year from cold countries to warm countries. The modest warming means that there are lengthened growing seasons. That's good. That's really good for agriculture. And that's turbocharged by increased productivity from CO2 fertilization effect. And there's a trifecta here. Nitrogen fertilizer is one of the greatest. In the 1950s, they figured out how to make it, and they make it out of fossil fuels. And so those three things, modest warming, more CO2, and fossil fuel-based nitrogen fertilizer are driving huge crop growth, productivity. We're actually productivity and agriculture productivity is outpacing population growth by a lot, and that's a good thing.
1: It's Gregory Wrightstone. Go to co2coalition.org. 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And the number two, co2coalition.org. Find out more about what he's talking about. Get his book, A Very Convenient Warming. If you haven't gotten it yet, a lot of you see me interview Gregory over the years, and every time a lot of people buy your books, and there's a good reason for that. They want the answers, and you spell it out very simply, very directly, very scientifically. I can't help but notice in the backdrop of this shot, it's a lot of green stuff behind you. Yeah, Doc, it's to me, I think that stuff probably is very happy that there's more CO2. So let me ask you something. How is it that the globalists, the world controllers, have convinced people, especially the younger generation, that CO2 is bad when CO2 is what the plants need to grow and then emit oxygen to us? It sounds like a really good thing. How did they convince them it's a bad thing?
0: Well, they're doing it very effectively, aren't they? They're silencing people like me that are spreading the truth about what's actually happening about climate change. And the truth is that, again, if this was around Christmas, I'll borrow something from the Bible. I bring you glad tidings of great joy,
1: right,
0: of an earth that's prospering and thriving and the human conditions improving. And why they're doing it, you know, we could go around and around why they're doing it. As a scientist, I can't look inside men's and women's souls to see what their motivation is. But as a scientist, it's our job at the CO2 Coalition to say, okay, this is what they're telling you, and here's what the science actually says. These are the facts that says, yes, they're lying to you about fires, about sea level rise. Is it rising? Yeah, 7 inches per century. That's not catastrophic. Right. So many things, just about everything we hear about is just blatant disinformation about climate change.
1: Well, every single one of their predictions has not come true. They just, every time the polarized cap will be melted by what, 14? AOC said we're all going to be dead in 12 years. And the authors of that study said, we never said that. What are you talking about? So they keep on making these dire predictions, and they have since the early 70s when they said we're going to have global cooling. So with all of that proving them wrong, again, it's kind of a philosophical dumb question. I apologize. But why would anybody fall for the okey-doke when these people are consistently wrong?
0: It's because they're not exposed. It's people like you that are spreading the truth and allowing me to speak about this and spread what the facts are. And we bring, once I get my voice out, and once the CO2 Coalition and my colleagues there are able to speak freely on mainstream media, rather than, you have a big following, Joe. I know you have a huge following. In fact, my brother's one of your biggest fans.
1: Oh, nice.
0: He'll be listening tonight to this.
1: Great. I'm not the mainstream media. I'm not the media conglomerate that can actually get the word out if they wanted to, right?
0: Right. And once we get, if we are able to spread this message, and it's game over for this climate industrial complex crowd, and because we tell a very convincing, fact-based, compelling narrative of the prospering of the planet, and life is good. If nobody gets anything else out of this short interview we do here, life is good and getting better. Welcome the warmth. And that's what history tells us, Joe. We've talked many times about, I'm a big history fan. I know you are too. And we look throughout human history that, man, the warm periods that were warmer than today were hugely beneficial to the human condition. And it was the cold periods that were horrific. They led to crop failure, famine, pestilence, and mass depopulation.
1: It is Gregory Wrightstone. Get his latest book. It's called A Very Convenient Warming. Get all of his books. Do you still have the app where people can get the app and they can dial up and find out what's true and what's not true?
0: No, unfortunately, if you haven't gotten it now, they've removed it from both the App Store and Google Play.
1: Wow.
0: They didn't want, you know, we had it up for a number of years. We had over 180,000 downloads
1: of
0: that
1: app.
0: And it was... And so if you have it on your phone, if you've gotten it a few years ago, it's still functioning on your phone. But it's unfortunately, I'm in the process of creating a new one for the CO2 Coalition.
1: Okay.
0: And then people love that thing.
1: No, absolutely. People want a reference. And again, what you have to lay down is a great reference to getting us the truth. Go get A Very Convenient Warming. It's his latest book. So, you and I talked about this a million times. I'm glad that we get together periodically because I think people need a refresher. Is it true that energy costs more because of all the regulations and garbage that government, whether it be global government or the United States government, have been putting on us? Energy could be cheaper.
0: Oh, absolutely. Oh my gosh, yes, and it is getting cheaper. And it's once we get the regulations, we're able to get. We're seeing that oil and gas development in the United States, they're getting the regulations out of the way, thankfully, with Doug Burgum, who's been a pleasant surprise, by the way. EPA's getting out of the way with their endangerment finding. In fact, we can talk just a little bit about that. But it's Joe, I was involved in the natural gas boom back in the 2005 to 2007 when this fracking boom and the horizontal drilling I was involved with the Marcellus Shale. We have such an enormous, enormous, untold resource of natural gas resources and oil in the United States. And below every single oil field in the world are the same type of reservoirs that can be tapped. And only in the United States have we been going after those. So we've got, it's likely many, many hundreds of years of natural gas and oil that can be developed from around the world. But the United States is unique in some ways in that we have this, we have private property rights that if you own 200 acres of land in Texas, you own it from the surface to the center of the earth. Nowhere else in the world do they have that. If you own 200 acres or hectares in the United Kingdom, you own the surface, but the government controls everything under. So there's no incentive for you to have drilling on your farm. And here in the United States, people become filthy, stinking rich.
1: Right.
0: And that's a good thing. I'd rather have going right into the private property of individuals than flowing through the government that they can then dispense it to the citizens. And so that's a huge incentive for people to want to encourage development of the properties. We see that. I'm from my home state of Philadelphia or of Pennsylvania. Just huge benefits financially from these people that own properties, and so they're benefiting greatly. And so we've got likely hundreds and hundreds of years of natural gas and oil, and of course we've got nearly the same amount, probably hundreds, maybe 1,000 years of coal reserves around the world that could be developed, and we can burn coal cleanly. If we have the right techniques, and most of the coal we burn, the only thing that comes out of those stacks are water vapor and carbon dioxide. And so these are fairly clean technologies. And so we should embrace that, to provide clean burning natural or electricity.
1: Well, I know that the China is building a couple of plants a week or something crazy, and they're not clean burning coal plants. These, I would guess, are dirty coal plants that we don't want. What's the difference in the technology? When you say clean coal, it sounds like an oxymoron. How could it be clean coal, and why isn't China doing it if it's available?
0: Actually, China is doing it, Joe.
1: Are they?
0: That's one of the secrets. Yes, they are. We only have one supercritical coal-fired electricity generation facility, and that's down in Alabama. China's building a lot of them, and because they realized their air was so bad. The last time I was in China, we happened to be there in what was called a blue sky day. This was 20 years ago,
1: right?
0: And rarely would you have a blue sky day, but today most of the electricity coal-fired plants are these supercritical plants that really the only thing that comes out of those stacks is water vapor and CO2. So China's embracing this technology, and they really needed to, and I think they realized it. But their coal production and their use of coal and their CO2 emissions are increasing hugely every year. And so they've embraced this. They're saying the words of net zero and green energy, but they're not doing it. They're going charging great guns, go forward tremendously.
1: I don't want to get into the weeds too much. I'm kind of a car mechanic. I love working on engines. I know how an EGR valve works, the exhaust gas recirculation. Would they do the same thing in a clean coal plant? Do they take what would have been really bad byproduct that might make pollution and smog? I saw it 16 years ago. I went to China, and there was smog there, too. Are they recirculating it to make it into water vapor somehow? How are they doing it technically?
0: Well, part of it is the nitrous oxide is one of the pollutants that come out.
1: Okay.
0: And what we're doing it here in the United States, we're using those scrubbers. And one of the byproducts of this is actually gypsum, which is the main product of sheetrock.
1: Oh, wow.
0: And so by taking these coal fire plants offline, the manufacturers of sheetrock are having a great resource of this gypsum that's not available to them anymore, not as much of it. And so the only other way to get it is to mine gypsum, usually from large-scale mining that's actually pretty environmentally destructive and not very conducive to good environmentalism.
1: Literally not allowing us to do this is making the price of a house go up? Stop it. Wait a second. Yes. It's all connected. Gregory, yes. It's all connected?
0: Yeah, it is. And again, you know, what we should look at, when we look at electricity, what should we look at? It should be reliable, abundant, and affordable. That only comes from natural gas, coal, and when we finally get to it, nuclear. Nuclear is a bit more expensive, but those are self-imposed financial increases that we've because of our excessive regulations on nuclear. So it's nuclear, natural gas, and coal provide reliable, abundant, affordable energy. And you don't get that from wind. You don't get it from solar. And please do not call them wind farms or solar farms. There's nothing. I grew up on a farm, and there's nothing bucolic about solar panels that are covering many thousands of square miles of America. Yeah. And also the other thing, when you look at wind and solar, the greatest, according to the UN, and I agree with this, when they talk about endangered species, they say the greatest threat to endangered species is what? It's habitat destruction. What's their solution to solve global warming? Pave over thousands of square miles to put up solar panels.
1: Right.
0: Cut down mature forests in North Carolina. We're cutting down mature forests in North Carolina and Southern

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1: That'll be $84.52.
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8: What's shaking, fellow sports fans? It's Andy West. Let's take a look back on this day in sports history, July 6th. We'll start off today in 1933, where the first Major League Baseball All-Star Game was played at Comiskey Park in Chicago. The American League, managed by Connie Mack, defeated the National League, managed by John McGraw, 4-2 on Babe Ruth's two-run home run. Today in 1957, Althea Gibson made history at the All England Club by becoming the first black athlete to win a Wimbledon singles title. And staying at Wimbledon, today in 2014, Novak Djokovic wins his second Wimbledon title and denies Roger Federer his record 8th by holding off the Swiss star in 5 sets. Djokovic wastes a 5-2 lead in the 4th set but holds on for a 6-7, 6-4, 7-6, 5-7, 6-4 victory.
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10: John Polk was my nemesis. I knew in order to live a rich and fulfilling life, one where I was equal under the law and could be happy and fulfilled, I needed to defeat the message that John Polk was peddling.
11: I'm John Polk. For years, I was the poster boy of the conversion therapy movement, the ex-gay who married an ex-lesbian and traveled the world telling my story of how I changed my sexuality from gay to straight. 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
15: We want the real answers. You go to a scientist, you go to a geologist, you go to the guy who knows what's going on. It is Gregory Wrightstone. Go and get all of his books and make sure that you are well equipped. You have the ammunition needed when somebody brings to you, because of air conditioning in Texas, it's really, really hot in France. I mean, that is just the epitome of stupidity.

0: It is. It makes you crazy. But Gregory Wrightstone has always been getting it right. Go to Amazon and check out Gregory Wrightstone, and it's Wrightstone, and get all of his books. Inconvenient Facts. You've got his new book out now about how good climate is, the convenient warming. There's a wealth of knowledge out there if you don't just fall for the okie doke. And most of you, because you listen to my program and watch the show, you don't fall for the okie doke. That is Sam. That is Polo. Gotta get out of here for tonight. I'm Joe. We're back tomorrow, same time, same place. That entire interview with Kay Hill, up and running now, joepags.com/YouTube. Have a good night. See you tomorrow.
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0: 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Honolulu's new police chief hits the ground running.
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0: Good evening, and thank you for joining us on this Monday, the 6th of July. Honolulu's new police chief, David Lazar, spent the holiday weekend with officers from Waianae to Waikiki and in the 911 dispatch center. His first official day on the job was today. Gina Mangieri had a chance to sit down with the chief for an exclusive interview today and a preview of what's ahead for the department.
2: From growing the police department through recruitment and retention to developing a new strategic plan and bringing in new modern technologies to policing, new Honolulu Police Chief David Lazar has started day one on the job with a busy agenda.
3: We have to get going so that by the fall we have a plan and we've implemented it and that we build our budget around our strategic plan and our values.
4: In the early hours of his first official day at the helm, we sat down with Chief Lazar and asked him more about his immediate and long-term priorities, the rapid timetable for a new strategic plan among them.
3: It's going to start with officers and corporals and sergeants really having a voice and really, you know, the opportunity for me to learn and listen and go around helps us build that plan, but we're going to be very intentional so that starting from our officers who are on the road are doing the hard work. And then as we work our way up the chain of command, everyone's going to have a voice in building this plan.
4: We asked how his decades in San Francisco policing and leadership will translate here in the islands, where he has extended family through his Hawaiian wife's ohana.
3: The last thing I want to do as the chief is make this San Francisco 2.0. What I do is I look at the entire country. I stay well read on what's happening, modernized policing, attend the conferences that happen in the continent. We're going to be sending officers from HPD to make sure that we have a presence at all the national conferences.
4: And with a shortage of 461 officers and just 152 in the pipeline, they'll also be recruiting heavily from both on and off island, just as mainland states try to hire away our local officers.
3: I lived my whole life in California and never saw one advertisement about HPD anywhere. So we have to get the word out to the entire country that Aloha policing is a thing, and it's a great thing. To me, it's the best thing. We were protecting and serving with Aloha. Aloha is love, the spirit of really helping people, the spirit of being present for our community to make sure we're safe.
4: When the police commission selected Lazar earlier this summer, he was among three finalists, one of them a local candidate, former HPD major and current Department of Law Enforcement Director Mike Lambert.
3: We worked very well together this past Saturday, 4th of July, where our teams were joined together. And really, I thank him for his leadership in thinking about technology and his leadership in bringing DLE with us to do enforcement this last Saturday night. As a matter of fact, in this very room, I'll be meeting with him later today as we work on another project together around technology. Whether he stays with the state, whether he wants to come over to HPD, he's talented. So wherever he lands, he'll do great, but he'll have my support.
4: In an extended interview that continues Tuesday, we delve more into the technology he envisions for HPD, including AI, cameras, and drones, and how to balance that with constitutional policing on everything from privacy to the homeless community. Also, the pay, benefits, and opportunities he wants to see the force get in the next round of contract negotiations.
3: They put their lives on the line. It's dangerous work. They have families to support. We don't want people leaving to go for higher paid jobs.
4: Gina Mangieri, KHON2 News, working for Hawaii.
0: Zero fireworks-related calls came in for the Honolulu Fire Department and EMS this 4th of July. Both departments are thanking residents and visitors for celebrating responsibly. Officials remind the public that fireworks can still be dangerous and urge people to use only legal fireworks and follow all safety guidelines. In addition, HPD and the Department of Law Enforcement officers responded to 58 fireworks-related calls during the holiday, down 52% from last year. Officers issued 25 citations and made 2 arrests. In 2025, a DLE task force seized 80 tons of illegal fireworks, reducing the supply entering local communities. A car dealership in Mapunapuna is the latest victim of a brazen burglary. Managers say they believe these thieves were in it for more than just a joyride. Stephen Farino has more.
5: Tian Chi Lee and the staff at City Auto Sales in Mapunapuna started their Monday in one of the worst ways possible. They opened up and discovered they were victims of theft.
6: The people who come here, they not just want to steal money, make money. They also want to ruin our lives.
5: Lee says the lock on their gate was cut. Thieves broke the office door, broke into their safe, and took the keys for nearly every car on the lot. Almost took all of the car titles and 6 of their highest-priced vehicles. Lee estimates a value of $120,000 for the cars and about $20,000 just to get replacement keys for all 80 cars here. But Lee says the biggest hit, the titles, because he says some weren't in the company's name yet, so they now have to go through the painstaking process to get paperwork again.
7: It's always alarming when you see a big business get hit in such a major way, and I really think it has an impact on the local community because they think, well, if a big business like that can get hit, you know, what about little old me?
5: Just over a month ago, another business right down the road was hit by thieves. Despite these 2 high-profile incidents, Kitchen says the number of crimes in Hawaii in general is steady. His community group, Stolen Stuff Hawaii, has a new database that tracks that information. He says big crimes like this can get hundreds of thousands of views online. And he's hoping the Stolen Stuff community can help in this case.
7: Because they've gone past this line of, hey, this is just petty theft. This is major, major theft. And if they're capable of doing that and being so gutsy to do that, then what else will they be capable of doing?
5: Lee says the thieves also cut the lines on the security cameras and took the computer hard drives, so they have no surveillance video. So they're hoping to get some community help.
6: We definitely want to find a way who those guys are, and we want them to get the punish they deserve. And hopefully no other dealership will, like, this doesn't happen to anyone else.
5: Honolulu police say they are investigating, and anyone with information is asked to call Crime Stoppers. Stephen Florino, KHON2 News, working for Hawaii.
0: More movies and TV shows could soon be filmed in Hawaii. Governor Green has signed a bill expanding the state's film tax credits. The new law increases incentives for productions, offers extra credits for hiring local crews, and now includes streaming projects. Senator Lynn DeCoit says the goal is to create more jobs and make Hawaii more competitive.
8: We're more competitive. You know, the local jobs, the fact that we have two of the biggest stars in the movies, Jason Momoa, Dwayne Johnson, you know, it says a lot that Hawaii should be engaged and competitive in the market for the film industry.
9: I've heard many instances where projects wanted to film here, but they couldn't because it was too expensive. It'll lure more projects to come back to Hawaii and pump some money into our economy and get us actors working again and a film crew working again.
0: Supporters say the film industry brings jobs and money to Hawaii. A dog food brand is recalling products following potential metal and plastic contamination. Mars Pet Care US is recalling 2 lots of its Pedigree Can High Protein Chopped Chicken and Duck Flavor Wet Dog Food. Hard or sharp foreign objects in food may cause injuries, including choking, lacerations, and blockages. Impacted customers are urged to contact Pedigree Consumer Care. Up next, why some cancer patients no longer have to travel to the mainland for treatment. But first, let's check with Justin Cruz at the Forecast Center. Just
10: well, Joe, nonstop trades, but even with that, it could get muggy later this week. We'll have more on that coming up on the KHON2 News at 6.
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0: Today marks a major milestone for cancer treatment in Hawaii. Patients will now be able to receive cutting-edge treatment right here at home without the burden of traveling to the mainland for care. Jocelyn Rose has more.
21: Hawaii cancer patients will now be able to receive Phase 1 clinical trial treatments at the Ho'ola Early Phase Clinical Research Center. By taking part in these trials, qualifying patients will be contributing to groundbreaking medical research and shaping the future of cancer care.
22: This truly is a powerful reminder of what can happen when government and healthcare and industry and the university all work together to put our thoughts, our energy, our funding to really make a difference and make an impact for the people.
21: This project is nearly a decade in the making, and it's close to heart for Dr. Naoto Ueno, a two-time cancer survivor who had the opportunity to participate in clinical trials himself.
23: The word always comes like hope and excitement, so I'd like to have that same hope and excitement to the patient that we have here.
21: In Hawaii, over 75,000 people are living with cancer, and leaving the islands to get experimental treatments can be an expensive process.
24: There's $230 million of direct patient costs that are spent out of state right now for cancer care. That doesn't even include the cost of travel, the cost to house, the disruption that their households might feel by relocating a lot of people there.
25: We had the family support being in Hawaii instead of having to transport and the financial expenses.
21: Hawaii's diverse population is often underrepresented in other clinical trials, which is another issue the UH Cancer Center is taking the initiative to address. This early phase clinical research center is fittingly named Ho'ola, which means to give life, to heal, and to restore. Treatments are already underway, and the goal is to have 30 to 40 active clinical trials by 2030. Jocelyn Rose, KHON2 News, working for Hawaii.
0: Ballot drop boxes for the 2026 elections are starting to arrive across Oahu. Starting today, 17 designated locations throughout Oahu will receive official drop boxes. This includes new locations at Salt Lake District Park and the Nanakuli Public Library. Primary election ballots are expected to be mailed on July 21st and must be received by 7 p.m. on primary election day, August 8th. There will also be in-person voting leading up to Election Day at Honolulu Hale and Kapolei Hale and on Election Day at those same sites. Justin Cruz has a check on the weather forecast when our news continues.
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10: No end in sight to our beautiful trade wind weather. Tomorrow's no exception with plenty of sunshine and trades that are breezy from the east or northeast at 25 miles per hour, maybe a few stronger gusts. In the Central Pacific and in the East Pacific, things have quieted down. There's not any area of disturbed weather that's being watched right now. Unfortunately, the same cannot be said for the West Pacific. This super typhoon barreled through Rota, which is an island north of Guam. Damage was minimal to Guam, but now it's got its sights on Okinawa, possibly Taiwan, and eventually China. This thing is a monster. We don't have any heavy rain or strong winds. We're going to be in good shape. However, things may get a bit humid on Friday as what was once Tropical Storm Douglas moves in and brings some wet weather. Some heavy showers are possible. We'll still maintain our trade winds, but it could just get humid with all that moisture headed to the islands. Until then, we're just seeing a few light windward showers, nothing that's very heavy at this point. Surf for the South Shores, 5 to 7. That's big for the South Shores. 4 to 6 for the East, 2 footers north and west checks in at 3 to 5. So we'll have breezy trade winds from this point forward. Again, a round of wet weather Friday morning, even maybe Thursday night in through Friday morning. Weekend is looking good so far with sunshine and trade winds. Rain chances 15 to 25%. It's looking good. Joe, back to you.
0: Thanks, Jess. A familiar face is a cover athlete on the newest edition of EA Sports College Football 27. Emily Paulson has that next in sports. Plus, a St. Louis graduate and former ILH All-Star is hoping to hear his name called this weekend in the Major League Baseball draft.
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21: Welcome back, everyone. The 2026 Major League Baseball draft is set for this weekend, where a number of players from the state of Hawaii are considered draft hopefuls. And as sports director Rob DiMello explains, that includes a former ILH All-Star that was recently selected as a consensus All-American out of the Big 12.
11: When St. Louis graduate Nu'u Contradas left the Hawaiian Islands in 2022 as the reigning Gatorade State Player of the Year, the Arizona State infielder was challenged to evolve offensively from a tough out to a feared run producer. And over the last 4 years in the desert, it's been mission accomplished.
14: That ball is lifted deep to left. The best player on the team hits his fourth home run of the region.
11: Long considered a premier bat-to-ball hitter with elite plate discipline, the Eva Beach native flexed his muscle this past season, hitting 21 home runs with an average distance of his dingers measuring at 408 feet, which ranked in the top 15 nationally in 2026. Having stepped up to the plate to bolster his scouting report, all that's left for the redshirt junior is to patiently wait for a hopeful call in the Major League Baseball draft this weekend.
26: I've been raised to kind of work hard, and if you want to reach your goal, you gotta put in the time and the work when no one's looking. So that was just the main thing for me, and I feel like every year kind of motivated me more to go out and work. Been through a couple bumps in the road, but I wouldn't change it for the world. God's plan is better than mine, so just trusting that he'll put me in the best position to succeed is what I've been trying to do, and I trust in my preparation, and I'm excited for the challenge that's ahead, and I just love to compete. So baseball is one of the most competitive games in the world, so it's awesome to just step in every day and compete.
11: When that moment comes, it's the culmination of so much that led up to that point, but then it also starts all over again. How excited are you about that aspect of it?
26: I'm excited to just go out and prove myself, and I'm excited for to be around the best players in the world. So yeah, it'll be fun.
11: Now, Contreras says he'll remain on Oahu and will likely spend the weekend at the beach with family and friends to offset any anxiety that comes with awaiting the call of a lifetime. The 20-round MLB draft runs this weekend. The first four rounds are set for Saturday, with the final 16 running on Sunday. Reporting from the shadows of Kalaipohaku, I'm Rob DiMello, KHON2 Sports.
21: Thanks, Rob. Contreras is just one of a handful of players with Hawaii ties considered for the 2026 MLB draft.
2: 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And over on the gridiron, Palolo native and former Kaimuki Bulldog, Jaden Maiava is living out a childhood dream. Not just as the starting quarterback for the USC Trojans, but as one of the cover athletes for EA Sports College Football 27. Recently, he spoke about the honor while visiting Hawaii Sports Tonight.
13: It's super incredible, just with the selected few players that, you know, that are on the cover with me. It means a lot to me. Like I said, I still don't believe it, but it's super incredible, and yeah, it's unbelievable.
16: So is it part of the deal, part of the contract that, like, okay, I'll be on the cover, but I get to choose my ratings. I get to say what my speed and agility and arm strength is.
13: I hope so. I hope so. I told them put everything 99.
16: So, okay, and who was the guy? Like, when you were growing up playing,
13: yes,
16: and you were playing this game, who was, like, the dude that you're like, I'm this team or I'm this player?
13: I want to say Reggie Bush.
16: He's got to be, right?
13: Reggie Bush, yeah. Because, I mean, on the defensive side, you got even the Troy Polamalu's too. And, you know, it was unbelievable. But, yeah, that's who it was for sure.
16: All right, and then what piece of advice do you have for anyone that plays as you? Like, what's the cheat code as far as this is the play that you should dial up if you're going to be me?
13: Have fun. Don't let me down, please. Make me look as good as possible. But, yeah.
2: 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And just a heads up, it's fight week for Hawaii's Max Holloway in the main event of the massive UFC 329 on Saturday night against Conor McGregor. And our Rob DeMello will be in Las Vegas providing reports starting on Wednesday. So stay with KHON2 Sports on air and online for continuing coverage all week long. That's it for sports. Back to you, Joe.
0: Thank you, Emily. Finally tonight, did you know if you put something off until the day after tomorrow, you're not procrastinating, you're perendinating. The word procrastinate comes from Latin meaning to put off until tomorrow, while the word perendinate comes from Latin meaning to put off until the day after tomorrow. So, your choice. That's our 6 o'clock news for this Monday. Have a great night and a terrific tomorrow.
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9: Fox News, I'm Ted Lindner. Team USA's World Cup run has ended as Belgium wins the round of 16 matchup to advance. The U.S. losing to Belgium 4-1 in a sold-out U.S.-dominated crowd in Seattle. Belgium struck first in the game. Mark Tillman for the second straight game scored on a free kick as the U.S. tied things up at 1. But then 2 minutes later, Belgium took the lead right back and extended it. Belgium advances now to the quarterfinals where they will take on Spain. President Trump heading to Ankara, Turkey for Tuesday's start of the two-day NATO summit. Fox's Alexandria Hoff.
10: President Trump said last month he wouldn't be attending the Ankara summit if not for Turkish President Erdogan.
9: The summit takes place as President Trump has criticized allies for not paying their fair share of defense funding. 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
15: On the night before Halloween in 1975, 15-year-old Martha Moxley was murdered in the Tony Bellhaven neighborhood of Greenwich, Connecticut. She was rich and beautiful and loved by all who knew her. For decades, despite intense media scrutiny, police failed to make an arrest. In 2000, 25 years after Martha's murder, her one-time neighbor, Michael Skakel, was arrested. He'd been 15, like her, at the time of the crime. He was also a cousin of the Kennedys.
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15: 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I got involved in this case in 2015. 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
9: It is the Jesse Kelly Show on an awesome Monday, only like 30 minutes away from Medal of Honor Monday, where we're going to honor a hero, and that'll be awesome. We have so much to get to. I'll give you a little, maybe I screwed up a little bit on July 4th story. We're even going to talk about hiring a hitman. All that and more still to come on the world famous Jesse Kelly Show. Now, we're going to talk about subversion. Because it's happening all around you right now. And maybe you've been a victim of it. You've gone along with it. Let me spoil it for you. You have, and so have I. We're all of us at some point in our lives, we are all susceptible to subversion. First, let's discuss what exactly subversion is. Well, let's say I want Jewish producer Chris to divorce his wife. Please don't divorce your wife, Chris. I love her. She's fine. But let's just say I did. Let's say that's what I wanted. Chris loves his wife. You know what? What do you think would be most effective if I walked in here and said, "Hey, Chris, you need to divorce that hag"? How do you think that would land? Probably not well, right? You think that would sway Chris? No, of course not. If you really were a dark, horrible person and you wanted Chris to leave his wife, you would compliment her and then take little jabs at her. "Hey, Chris, glad your wife brought in those matzo balls, man. Man, I wish she didn't treat you like that, though. But, man, great meal. Loved it. Hey, Chris, saw your wife the other day in the grocery store. That's awesome. She's out there grocery shopping for you. She was talking to some guy. I don't know. He looked like a bodybuilder or something like that, but I'm sure it was nothing. It's probably your cousin. Anyway, have a good one, Chris." Subversion. Little compliment, little butter it up, then just planting little seeds of doubt, little seeds of kind of sucks, and then what you're hoping, if you're a dirty, evil communist or the devil himself, is that one day those seeds will sprout and you can destroy the way you want to. I'm about to play you an incredibly subversive person. And I bet you right now, if you are tuned into the news, and I know you are, I bet you think I'm about to play for you Zohran Mamdani in his America speech. No, I actually will get to that at some point in the show, maybe soon, but that's not what I'm going to play for you. Yes, it was subversive, it was evil, and we'll discuss those things. I'm about to play the audio for you of somebody you may like, or at least I bet you don't intensely dislike him. In fact, maybe you even heard this and thought, that sounds pretty good. This is actor, Texan, Matthew McConaughey, who put out a 2-minute-long video on America's 250th birthday. Do you want to know what subversion sounds like? Here it is.
0: 250 years young. Howdy, America.
9: Let me pause real quick. Sorry to do that. Before we get back to howdy, America, I'm just like you. You know what isn't subversion? It's just too ham-fisted. It's too in your face. It doesn't work. This.
2: When it comes to answering the question of what America owes black women, the answer is everything. When we think about the sacrifices.
9: We got it.
1: too ham-fisted, too in your face, too obvious. That's me telling Chris, divorce that hag. This doesn't work. But what will work is, howdy, America.
0: 250 years young. Howdy, America. And to a lot of people, that may seem like a long time to be a country, but it's really not. But I tell you what, it's definitely not too long to be. It's not too long to be an idea, which is what America is.
1: Stop there already. Look, you're going to have to get used to that. Because it was 2 minutes of the most subversive stuff I've ever heard in my life. America is not an idea. That is something that has been put into your head by your dirty commie history teacher, by various people throughout your life. You've seen it on television. You've heard politicians on both sides speak this way. America's an idea. America's an idea. America is not an idea. It is a nation. We are a country. We have a people. The United States of America is not some meaningless thing. It's just a bubble like I saw at the 4th of July parades that can just blow whichever way the wind's going. I don't know. After all, it's just an idea. It's something that just popped into someone's head. And what? America is not an idea. Your country is much more solid, much more tangible than an idea. America is its people. These lands belong to us. Us, you, and me, and our children, and their, and our children after them, and their children after them. America is not an idea. Reject that every time you hear it.
0: A land that has never been yet. And that yet that we're seeking and chasing.
1: Sorry, I'm stopping it again. They do this so well, don't they? A land that's never been yet. We're still seeking and chasing. Hey, Chris, she makes a good matzo ball soup. I hope one day she'll appreciate you the way she should. America, we're not. You hear Democrats speak like this all the time. We've never lived up to the promise. We've never quite measured up. We're working on it, of course. We have a long way to go. We're trying, but we've never quite made it. So subversive.
0: That's the whole thing. It's a place we're never going to arrive at. And that's not failure because we won't. That's by design. And think about it. We didn't start this country on any kind of proof. We started it on a belief that was worth fighting for. A wager that was worth betting on. An act of faith that a self-governing people could be something worth being and becoming.
1: I want you to remember that little patriotic 15 seconds you just heard there. Sounded good, right? Maybe made you puff out your chest a little bit. We'll come back to that. Matthew McConaughey.

0: definitely believes we're a self-governing people, right?
1: And here we are 250 years later. The bet's still on the table, folks. We have not cashed in, and let's hope we never cash in. We need skeptics. Yes, we do. We do not need cynics. One cares enough to question, which we should, and the other one's already quit. We don't need you. So here we are celebrating 250 years of independence. We look around. What have we built? What have we restored? What is still standing? What has fallen by the wayside? What's gone forever? In the best of us, I see 250 years of showing up, at least. Arguing, loving, losing, forgiving, starting over, believing in who we are and what we can be. That's the yet we're chasing. So here we are today, lighting the fire, breaking the bread, raising a glass to our family and friends, and maybe even to the neighbor that we don't agree with. Today, we're gonna let the kids run barefoot after dark, baby. That's the celebration. Not that we've arrived anywhere, but to the fact that we are still on our way. Take inventory with the one in the mirror and together. Here's to more dancing in the home of the brave. Happy 250th, America. Just keep living.
0: Love your wife, Chris. Man, she's awesome. I'll tell you what, mean cook. Love that she raises your daughter. You know, she's going to get nicer one day. One day she's going to treat you right. I really believe that. Anyway, big fan, Chris. Big fan. That's what subversion sounds like. Let's look back, shall we? And remember what he actually believes. Before we get to that, you don't have to worry about subversion coming from pure talk. You get patriotism. Unapologetic love of the United States of America. Does your wireless company unapologetically love the United States of America? You have one of those big wireless carriers? You have a good Pride Month? See what they did with your money? One of the best parts about Pure Talk, it's not even calling and dealing with an American who speaks English. One of the best parts about dealing with Pure Talk is I never have to stress about a headline the next day. I never have to wake up and worry I'm going to have an email. Hey, Jesse, did you see Pure Talk's all lit up in rainbow flags? Jesse, did you see Pure Talk just sent a bunch of money to Black Lives Matter? I never have to stress it, ever. But if you don't have Pure Talk, you do. Dial pound 250 and say Jesse Kelly. Pound 250. Say Jesse Kelly. Time to switch. We'll be back.
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6: Three staccato cries of Mayday and an eyewitness report of a mid-air explosion is about all that is known this morning of the British Columbia air disaster, which yesterday claimed 52 lives.
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0: It is the Jesse Kelly Show on a fantastic Monday, 10 minutes away from Medal of Honor Monday. I am going to get to some of your emails. I am going to get to Mam Donnie's speech. There's a bunch of stuff I'm going to get to at some point in the show. I just wanted to give you a heads up about communist subversion and how it works. It's not always right in your face, Jasmine Crockett. America sucks. Reparations. That's not very effective. That's not going to land on most people. Yeah, you'll get a small group of very stupid people who will buy into that, but you're not going to get the masses to buy in. You know how you get the masses to buy in? Hey, man, all right, all right, all right. Let's go dancing together. It's time to eat hot dogs, brother. Anyway, America is an idea. We haven't even arrived yet. We got a lot of work to do, but man, I love it. Hot dog time. I'm old enough to remember. There was a Uvalde school shooting in Texas where some monster walked in and butchered a bunch of kids. And in that horrible, horrible moment, communists did what they do. They realized that the butchery of school children created for them a wonderful opportunity, an opportunity to do what they dream of day and night, an opportunity to take away your guns so they can finally hurt you the way they've always wanted to hurt you. They think about it all the time. You've already provided them an opportunity. And so the geniuses in Washington decided they were going to come together, have a bipartisan gun control bill. John Cornyn, of course, led the way for the GOP. That's why he's no longer going to be a senator after November. But the communists decided they needed some bigger guns. People in Congress, they love celebrity the same way you maybe love celebrity. Human beings love celebrities. They want to meet professional athletes and singers, and they want to meet actors and actresses. Makes people feel important. You'd tell your friends if you ran into Matthew McConaughey in the grocery store. Hey, I saw him. He was buying apples. Seemed like a nice dude. People love interactions with celebrities. They just do. So if you want scumbags in Congress to vote for your gun control bill, you know what really helps? If you bring in one of those superstars to help sell the whole thing. I remember like it was yesterday. I think he posted it on his social media account. John Cornyn, United States Senator from Texas, posing with a picture with Matthew McConaughey, who ran to Washington, D.C. as fast as he could to take away your rights.
1: So, we know what's on the table. We need to invest in mental health care. We need to save for schools. We need to restrain sins.

0: communist country in the world. It doesn't sound like that at all. It's just responsible gun ownership. Now, you can't define that. I can't define that. He most definitely can't define that. But he's not in the business of defining. He's in the business of subverting. How do you get people to buy in to evil ideas? You don't spit it right in their face. You kind of slip it in there.
1: We need background checks. We need to raise the minimum age to purchase an AR-15 rifle to 21. We need a waiting period for those rifles. We need red flag laws and consequences for those who abuse them. These are reasonable, practical, tactical regulations to our nation, states, communities, schools.
0: Here's a list of ways I want the government to take away your rights. Now, it's the 250th birthday. Hey, man, country's great, right? We're going to dance barefoot.
2: 250 years young. Howdy, America. And to a lot of people, that may seem like a long time to be a country, but it's really not. But I tell you what, it's definitely not too long to be. It's not too long to be an idea, which is what America is. A land that has never been yet.
0: Be very, very careful with the ones who sound reasonable. They are out to destroy just as much as the Jasmine Crockett's are out to destroy. The AOCs, the Bernie Sanders, the Zohran Mamdanis, they want to destroy as much as anybody wants to destroy. They just are a lot smarter about it. They know you don't come right at somebody when you're trying to destroy something. The best way, if you want that somebody to buy in, is you got to butter them up a little, convince them you're not actually the enemy, and then tell him his wife is ugly and mean. That's how you do subversion, and be very, very careful with all these people, Hollywood actors and others, who do it in a cowboy hat and a down-home accent, and I'm going to have a beer with my son, and I love the country. I think I'll turn on some Toby Keith. Doesn't work for me because I see right through it, and I hope you see right through it too. Now, we are going to get to a more brazen act of subversion, really a flag planting is what it was. That would be what Mamdani did in New York City. I will get to that after I get to Medal of Honor next hour. And after I get to Mamdani, we're going to get to some economic messaging that needs to be tightened up like now. All that. We'll get to emails and so much more coming up in the second hour and maybe the third hour of the world famous Jesse Kelly Show. Hang on.

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6: The end for Team USA. I'm Ted Lindner, Fox News. The United States' run of the FIFA World Cup is over. Fox's Tony Genualdo with the recap for us.
7: The United States has been eliminated from the FIFA World Cup, falling to Belgium 4-1 on Monday in the round of 16. Belgium struck first in this game, but Mark Tillman for the second straight game scored on a free kick as the U.S. tied things up at 1. But 2 minutes later, Belgium took the lead right back.
8: Trossard to the byline, gets across, and Kessler is rising up, and Belgium retake the lead. Moments later, Charles de Kessler climbs the ladder, his second goal, and the U.S. right back where they were.
7: Courtesy of Fox, Charles de Kessler with the goal. They would tack on two more in the second half as Belgium advances to the quarterfinals to face Spain. Tony Genualdo, Fox News.
6: The British military says a tanker traveling off the coast of Oman in the Strait of Hormuz caught on fire after being struck by a projectile. The UK Maritime Trade Operations Center is saying the tanker had been hit near Lima, Oman, in the Strait. It said the projectile hit the port side of the vessel while trying to travel south of the strait towards the Gulf of Oman. It said there was no environmental impact from the strike. Authorities continue to investigate. Iranian state media saying that the country's Revolutionary Guard attacked the Qatari ship after it ignored repeated warnings to turn back while transiting the strait. The political death watch is on for Maine U.S. Senate candidate Graham Plattner following yet another allegation from an ex-girlfriend that he raped her. The charge is so severe, Plattner has taken a break from his campaign to reevaluate his political future, hoping to nudge him out of fellow Democrats, including Senate Minority Leader Chuck Schumer and California Congressman Ro Khanna, who pulled his endorsement. Meanwhile, Plattner, who's faced similar other sexual impropriety allegations, denying the woman's account that he broke into her home in 2021 and forced her to have sex. 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
6: President Trump will be in Turkey's capital of Ankara today to meet NATO allies who've angered him time and again. Fox's Jonathan Savage is at the summit.
12: From defense spending to Greenland to not joining the war on Iran, the last year has seen plenty of sources of dispute between President Trump and the NATO alliance.
13: I just want loyalty. You know, we're so loyal to them.
12: Speaking last month in the Oval Office, security is incredibly tight here in Ankara, and security is the watchword of this NATO summit. NATO allies are promising to take on more of the burden of defending Europe. Secretary General Mark Rutte promises that is happening.
14: We are stronger together, in NATO, with partners, to ensure the freedom and security we all hold dear.
12: In Ankara, Turkey, Jonathan Savage, Fox News.
6: ICE has lodged a detainer for 33-year-old Michael Bond, the Haitian national accused of killing a Pennsylvania state trooper July 1st. Bond had been granted humanitarian parole in 2024, but remained in the U.S. illegally after his parole was terminated in 2025. White House border czar Tom Homan promising to turn up the heat on immigration enforcement following a recent Supreme Court ruling that affirmed the administration's authority to terminate temporary protected status designations.
15: We got a lot of work to do. We got more resources to do it. We got more agents to do it. So you're going to see these arrest numbers climb because we got to arrest these people.
6: Pennsylvania authorities are holding Bond on $700,000 bail as he faces charges including homicide by vehicle. And the United States expressing concern after China test launches a nuclear-capable but unarmed ballistic missile in the South Pacific. The missile test fired from a Chinese submarine. It was China's first South Pacific missile test in 2 years. China saying the launch was part of its routine annual military training. China last conducted a missile test in the Pacific 2 years ago, firing an intercontinental ballistic missile with a dummy warhead, the first since 1980. I'm Ted Lindner. This is Fox News.
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0: Show, another hour of the Jesse Kelly Show on a magnificent Monday as we start chopping away at what I feel like is going to be an awesome week. But who knows? Maybe I just still have Independence Day fever running through me, or that could be the strep throat. Either way, we're going to have a great hour here. We're going to talk about Medal of Honor Monday. At some point, I'll get to my Independence Day, little brief story. Kind of screwed up a little bit. Not terribly, in my opinion. A little bit, Chris. We'll talk. Yes, I'll get to that Mamdani conquest speech. That's what it was. All that, so much more. I'll even try to get to some emails coming up on the second hour of the world famous Jesse Kelly Show. Before I get to any of that, though, we're going to do what we always do. Start of the second hour at this time. We are going to take a Medal of Honor citation and read it. That's it. That's it. These things matter a lot. It really is important for a country that we talk about these things. And the lack of talking about these things is part of the reason the country has more of a patriotism problem than it ever has before. Countries throughout, I mean, you name your nation throughout history. Doesn't matter. You can go to the Assyrians. There is going to be some sort of public thing that honors the heroes of that society. The Romans were famous for it. Obviously, that goes without saying. I actually went to a museum in Italy, and it was nothing but Roman statues. And you're like, who is this guy? I mean, everyone knows Julius Caesar. Guys you've never heard of before were getting statues while he led the army. And this, why do this? What is the point? Well, if you celebrate the people who create your country, who sacrifice for your country, you're not just honoring them and their deeds. You're sending a message to the next generation that that's what you want to be. That's who you want to be. Those are, speaking of Rome, I swear I'll get to the citation in a moment. We're just going to go ahead and do some history. Why? Because I feel like it. I missed you. I've been gone for a few days. You probably have heard this because I've talked about this before, but in Roman high society, I want to stress high society because most people don't fully realize this. The vast majority of Romans, they lived in crappy apartments. If you lived in Rome, they had apartments, several stories, believe it or not, and they weren't very nice. It was pretty rough living. That's how most Romans lived. But you know there were classes, and if you went to the upper classes, that's when you're getting to the guy who has a villa. He's got a big plantation somewhere, one of those things. And if you get to those families, they would have a room in their villa with the faces of the men in the family who had done anything of note in the past. It's kind of cool, right, Chris? Kind of creepy, but kind of cool. And so if you're, think about the impact it would make on your life when you're from the youngest age, 4, 5, 6 years old. Your dad has you in that room. Hey, you see that? That was your great uncle Lucius. He fought off 20 barbarians single-handedly. Hey, look at that. There's your uncle Vito. I don't know that they were named that. There's your uncle Vito. Look at what he did. Hey, look at that. It would make an impact on you, right? And it did. Romans, especially the high society ones who would go on to be generals, commanders, and things like that, were world-renowned for being ridiculously ambitious. No, I will achieve. No, I will take great risks. I will do bold things because they took the time to honor the heroes of the past. All right? Didn't mean to get so sidetracked, but have you ever heard of Wesley Phelps? Most people have not. Don't feel bad if you haven't heard of him. Just a young man. He was 21 years old at the time. Born in Nephis, Kentucky. Young man from Kentucky. But he decided he was going to sign up to be a United States Marine. As a United States Marine in World War II, the military decided they wanted to take one of the most godforsaken spits of land on the planet. It's known as Peleliu. When you talk about the war in the Pacific,
1: it's tempting to think about they're all tropical islands. And obviously, most of them are quite tropical. I guess Peleliu might even be considered tropical, but please don't think we're talking about sandy beaches and lush vegetation. Peleliu is a gigantic piece of coral, burning hot. It was supposed to be near impossible for our men to even dig in at night because you're not in dirt. You're not even in rocky soil. You're on a rock. You had to try to blast some holes for yourself so you could get down. And the Japanese had, because they had this ridge system on the island, had just dug themselves in to the natural fortifications. Peleliu was a fort created by God. I don't have another way to put it. The island was a fort, a big piece of rock. Hey, we've got a few months. Let's carve a big hole into it. That's what the Japanese did. And the Marines took the finest light infantry division on the planet. That would be the 1st Marine Division. Don't think I'm just being a Marine homer. That would be the 1st Marine Division. Okay, maybe a little bit of a homer, Chris, but I'm not the only one who came up with that. And by this point in time, the 1st Marine Division was probably the finest light infantry division on planet Earth. And we put them on Peleliu, and we killed them. We essentially wiped out the division. Now, obviously, they reformed it later, but all those lions died on that island. And right now, we're going to honor one of those men from the 1st Marine Division, Wesley Phelps, who was with 3rd Battalion, 7th Marines. I was in 1st Battalion, 7th Marines, so he was right there. Wesley Phelps, here's what he did.
2: Ready, aim, fire.
3: Honoring those who went above and beyond, it's Medal of Honor Monday.
1: For conspicuous gallantry and intrepidity at the risk of his life above and beyond the call of duty while serving with the 3rd Battalion, 7th Marines, 1st Marine Division in action against enemy Japanese forces on Peleliu Island, Palau Group during a savage hostile counterattack on the night of October 4th, 1944. Stationed with another Marine in an advanced position when a Japanese hand grenade landed in his foxhole, Private First Class Phelps instantly shouted a warning to his comrade and rolled over on the deadly bomb, absorbing with his own body the full shattering impact of the exploding charge. Courageous and indomitable, Private First Class Phelps fearlessly gave his life that another may be spared serious injury, and in his great valor and heroic devotion to duty in the face of certain death reflected the highest credit upon himself and the United States Naval Service. And he gallantly gave his life for this country.

0: 21 years old, middle of the night, on a living hell of an island, sitting there in an advanced position, which is obviously the scariest place to be because you're out beyond all your friends, and you're sitting there in a fighting hole with a friend. A grenade comes and lands in said fighting hole, and you have a split second to figure out what you're going to do. Yell, cry, jump out of the hole. What kind of a man looks down at it and says, I'm dying for my friend? Because that's what that decision is, and you would know it. Even in an instant, you would know it. I'm throwing myself on that to protect my brother. Men like that, all the way back to the Revolutionary War, men like that are the reason you and me got to have hot dogs and watch baseball and fireworks on Independence Day. Salute and Semper Fi, my brother. All right. Now, I'm going to address, speaking of subversive, what the communist conqueror in New York City did on the 250th birthday. 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
18: I just instantly started freaking out, yelling to the world, "What's going on?" 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I mean, I'm out in the middle of nowhere. 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
15: From the frozen woods of Maine to the mountains of Montana, from an archery opener gone wrong in Wisconsin to a father's last walk through the Minnesota deer woods, each story begins with a hunter stepping into the wild, but not all of them come back.
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15: I'm Jordan Sillars. Join me as we track the truth through tangled cover and cold case files, where every trail tells a story, and every story leaves its own trail of blood. Blood Trails.
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It is the Jesse Kelly Show on a wonderful Monday. Remember, you can email the show your love, your hate, your death threats, jesse@jessekellyshow.com, and I'll get to those in just a little bit, not too far away here. So before I get to the Mamdani subversive stuff and emails and other things, on the 4th, Independence Day. So as you know, a little strep throat action last week had me down for the count. A little bedridden for a couple days. It is what it is. But I told you I was going to rally on the 4th. Maybe not 100%, but I'm rallying anyway. We make a decision on the 4th. We're going all in for America. We're going down to the local 4th of July parade. You know how that works. All the floats, veterans, kids, the Boy Scouts. It's wonderful. All uber patriotic. We then locate a pool, and we got in it for a couple hours. Got cooled off, and the plan was to go to a baseball game that night, a Houston Astros game, because they were going to do a big July 4th fireworks celebration after the game. All right, now I need to clarify something. I've been to several Houston Astros games, and at any game you go to, any regular season game, and there's 10,000 of them, it's baseball, you will see people, more than one person, dressed up extravagantly, maybe in some over-the-top Astros gear. You see that all the time. But they always have some sort of, you know, baseball teams do this. They love doing this. I don't get it. But some theme night. And it could be anything. They have Star Wars night there. And when you show up at Star Wars night, you'll see Chewbacca. I swear on my life. You'll see people walking around with lightsabers. People dress up. They have freaking Hello Kitty night. I'm sure that's where Chris went. You understand what I'm talking about. People dress up. So, my sister comes to town to celebrate the 4th with us. We decide to go to the game. I told you I was geeking out so bad on the 250th birthday that we were going to go all in over the top in patriotic gear. And I mean all of us. I have American flag wristbands on. I have an American flag cape. There's a picture of this on my social media, I should note, on my X account if you want at least my face. I had an American flag bandana to attempt to hide my receding hairline. I had my oldest son, James, who's super talented in this way, paint an American flag on my face. That's on top of my American flag shirt. We are America'd out. My kids had American flags stuffed in all their pockets that were sticking out so they could just be flag waving the whole time. We went all in. And my sister says before the game, because everyone's getting all these things on, and she says, there's going to be lots of people dressed up, right? And I was not lying, okay? I said, oh my goodness, it's going to be everybody. You should see these baseball games. Trust me, it's going to be everyone. It'll be over the top. I think I even at one point in time gave her the, we won't even be the ones who are most over the top. It'll be worse than that. Don't worry, it's going to be everybody. Yeah, it was nobody. We showed up at the game, and I knew as soon as we got out of the car. We park, we get out of the car, and you know you're walking with a sea of fans toward the place. No red, white, and blue. Nothing. No, certainly nobody draped in flags. What, Chris? See, Jewish producer Chris brought up a good point, and this is where I landed on it. He just said, isn't that a little sad by itself? Look, once we got past some embarrassment some in our party may have felt about being a little out of place, that's really where I landed too. How are you not decked out in America gear on July 4th, the 250th birthday of the United States of America, on the night they're going to have July 4th fireworks immediately after the baseball game? You didn't think to put on a hat?
I'm not saying you have to be obnoxious like we were obnoxious, but not even a shirt. And don't get me wrong, we saw six people, eight people maybe, with at least an American flag shirt on. But that's as far as it went. Face painting? Yeah, we were the only ones. Most definitely the only ones. So there was that. Maybe you heard a bit of this. Mayor of New York City is a communist. He became a citizen of the United States of America just 8 years ago, 2018. His father has been here crapping on this country for decades. Should have been arrested and deported a long time ago. But we let him stay here because our immigration policy is insane. Now his subversive dirtball son runs the best city in the United States of America, certainly the most important city in the United States of America. And he sat down behind George Washington's desk on the 4th of July and gave such a subversive speech. We're going to touch on just a couple bits of that before we get to emails. I just want to remind you, because I'll play it again for you really quickly, just briefly. I want to remind you, do you remember that whole Matthew McConaughey, hey, we haven't quite arrived. We're still striving, man. Remember that. Hang on.

0: It's officially the dog days of summer all across the country, but now is the time to man up and tackle summer head on. The American Patriots at Chalk, C-H-O-Q, want you to know that now is the time to choose strength and vitality over weakness and complacency. The problem is men's testosterone levels are off a cliff historically. 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
9: Fox News, I'm Sue Guzman. A crushing disappointment for Team USA.
10: The United States has been eliminated from the FIFA World Cup, falling to Belgium 4-1 on Monday in the round of 16.
9: Fox's Tony Genualdo reporting Belgium advances to the quarterfinals and will play Spain, which beat Portugal 1-0 in Dallas Monday. Senators Chuck Schumer and Kirsten Gillibrand leading a chorus of Democratic officials calling on Maine Senate nominee Graham Plattner to withdraw from the race following a new report of sexual assault allegations. Pennsylvania Senator John Fetterman commending the woman for coming forward.
11: It was very brave for her to come at this. I'm so sorry for what she's been through at this rate.
9: A nationwide blackout hitting Cuba Monday. The country's fuel reserves dwindling as its electric grid continues to crumble. The blackout affecting nearly 10 million people. 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
20: Lisa Sky Hain loved working with people.
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27: It is the Jesse Kelly Show on a wonderful Monday. Remember, if you miss any part of the show, you can download the whole thing on iHeart, Spotify, iTunes. Just a little refresher in case you missed it in the first hour. Remember when Matthew McConaughey said, we haven't arrived yet, man?
28: 250 years young. Howdy, America. And to a lot of people, that may seem like a long time to be a country, but it's really not. But I tell you what, it's definitely not too long to be. It's not too long to be an idea, which is what America is. A land that has never been yet. And that yet that we're seeking and chasing, that's...
27: We got a long way to go. We're seeking it. We're chasing it. The communist loves that way of subversiveness. He loves it. Because it doesn't sound like he's trying to destroy it. He's just trying to help. He said, hey, I think that you won't be fat one day. Keep working out. Just trying to help, right? Of course. Zoran Mamdani, like all communists, views himself as a conqueror. Remember, it's a religion of destruction and conquest. They are conquerors. Whether you see them that way or not is unimportant. That is how they see themselves. They are here to destroy and to conquer. Why would Zoran Mamdani bring George Washington's desk out for some 250th America Sucks speech flanked by a bunch of dirty foreigners who shouldn't even be here? Why would he do that? Well, that's the most common thing in the world. Do you know how often ancient conquering armies would walk into a city they had just conquered, and you know they would take their religious artifacts, sacred religious artifacts, and they would bring them back to their capital? That wasn't just something that you read, maybe you read it in the Bible. Well, they took the ark and brought it out. Or this was common practice of a conqueror. You grab something sacred to them, something important to them, and you come and plant it in the middle of your capital, and the message is, I own you.

0: you and everything you hold dear. So this dirty foreigner sits in front of George Washington's desk, and he gave a different spin on the same thing Matthew McConaughey did. See, America, it's not fixed. That's why we're so great. We're so great because I'm going to change it.
1: We are told that America is exceptional because we are richer, stronger, more powerful than everyone else. The truth, my friends, is that America is exceptional because here, nothing is fixed into place. The frontier may be closed. We may have walked on the moon. But the work of fulfilling the values first enshrined in the Declaration of Independence, that work endures, and it belongs to us all.
0: We have so far to go. Sure, no. You look great. You look great. But great weight. Honestly, you look great, but... Whew, got some work to do, don't you? Mm-mm. That belly is cupcaking a little bit. You look awesome, though. Remember, it's one of the communists' favorite tactics. You've got so far to go. Hey, honey, I made you spaghetti for dinner. Oh, okay. That is good. Keep working on it. Keep working. You'll get there one day. That's what he does. Here's a shortened version of it. This man thinks he's a conqueror, and if we let these people, they will conquer us.
1: Nearly a decade ago, I too felt what you feel, the joy of no longer being just a New Yorker, but an American too. You each hold a special power, the power to determine what America means. The powerful...
0: You know you don't get to determine that, right? And some dirty foreigner from Uganda most definitely doesn't get to determine that. America already means something. My opinion on what America means is unimportant. Your opinion is unimportant. Chris's is extremely unimportant because America already means something. It's already set in stone. But you see, if it's up for debate, anyone can have an opinion. Then it allows this group of conquerors to come in and tell us what America is.
1: People have always known their answer. America, in their view, is an arena of supremacy, where only a select few are allowed freedom, where not all are created equal. America, if you ask them, becomes less the more people it welcomes. America, they will tell you, belongs only to those with the right accent or the right shade of skin. The rest of us, they insist, should be grateful for merely being allowed to visit.
0: You should be grateful for even being allowed to visit, you dirty foreigner. You should already be on a plane back to Uganda, stripped of your American citizenship. And future presidents will make that so. We're in the infancy stage. Future presidents will make that so. I have no idea how it got so well known around the globe that you should be able to just come here and pillage this country, and you don't have to be grateful for it. This attitude is pervasive amongst the people we have mass imported into this country. This feeling of entitlement. I'm entitled to be here. You're telling me I should be grateful? That's exactly what I'm telling you. And in fact, if you're not grateful, I'm going to make you leave. That should be the message we have to every foreigner who comes into these shores. I'm grateful when I'm welcome into somebody's home. I don't throw my feet up on the coffee table and start yelling at the wife to make me some mac and cheese.
1: Yes, we see America. When we spend...
0: Now I'm in the mood for mac and cheese.
1: ...spend our tax dollars on bombs and bailouts, when we sell our elections to the highest bidder. Yet we see it just as clearly in every American who still believes this country belongs to we, the people. We see America each time neighbors link arms with neighbors, without asking how long they have lived here, or what papers they have, as ICE invades our neighborhoods. We see America each time those young and old stand in the beating rain or the stifling heat to cast their ballots. We see America each time working people demand more, not just for themselves, but for their fellow Americans. There are some who respond to those who ask for more from America with a simple refrain. Love it or leave it, they say. But patriotism has never been about pretending our nation is without flaws. Patriotism is every act of righteous dissent. It is every march led under the heavy sun. It is every protest held a decade before its time.
0: You know what's real patriotism? Crapping all over the country every chance you get. marching in the streets, looting, murdering, vandalizing, assaulting people, all the things the communist has been doing for a very long time. He'll do these things, and because he's a subversive, he'll sit down, stare you right in the face, and tell you that's what real patriotism is. You and your love of this place mean nothing. These people will not win, but they intend to win. And we have to play this game as if they intend to win. And this is why I am so emphatic about focusing at home at all times now, because the greatest danger to your future, the future of our children and our grandchildren, it is not found in any other country on the planet. The greatest danger to our future is already inside the gates, courtesy of decades of mass migration and decades of college indoctrination of our citizens. We have legions of Americans, sadly, who are trying to bring the country to its knees. That is our fight. And it will be our fight for a very, very long time. It's going to remain that way for a long time. Now we have to root them out, now that every loser in the GOP and Democrat subversive brought them all in. All right, let's do some emails before we get to other stuff. Next.
2: He doesn't care if you believe him, but he's right. 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
9: 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And Amanda Knox joins Bobby Cass to talk about surviving prison and life nearly 20 years after being wrongfully accused.
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It is the Jesse Kelly Show on a spectacular, wonderful Monday. Of course, it was a Medal of Honor Monday. Remember, you can email the show, jesse@jessekellyshow.com. I guess they don't even have to be political because we have ones like this. Hey, Sensei, how do you eat your fresh pretzels? Do you dip them in beer cheese or are you gay and dip them in mustard? Guarantee that's what Chris does. That's one. Two. All right, I need to address something that I've been feeling a little bit guilty about for quite some time. And I just need to get this off my chest, and then we get back to the other slightly more important emails. The soft pretzel. I like them. I like them a lot. Hold on, Chris. I'm getting to this. Let me finish, all right, before you criticize. I like soft pretzels. I like them a lot. When I am in an airport and I see an Auntie Anne's and I have time, I will stop. I will grab some either a pretzel or some pretzel bites and some of their, I think it's hot salsa cheese, their spicy cheese. Go sit down, little dippy dippy, enjoy myself. Okay, so I enjoy a pretzel. I do. I'm turning 45 on July 20th. Don't worry, I'm not going to say anything. I'm not going to make a big deal. You know I don't make a big deal out of my birthday, which is July 20th. I don't need you to email in all your well wishes and things like that. Anyway, I'm turning 45 on July 20th. When you are a young man, you know, when you're 17, when you're 25, whatever, it's not just that you can put away a lot of food. Maybe there's something wrong with me, but I suspect this is pretty common with most men. You're proud of how much food you can put away. My 17-year-old James, you just can't even imagine how he can just lay waste to mountains of food. He will eat a pound of chicken and all the vegetables, and he'll ask for second vegetables. And we're talking clearing out his plate at dinner time. And then when dinner's over, he will get up and walk right to the pantry and grab a box of Triscuits and a protein bar. And we're like, wait, what? And when you're a young man, it's kind of cool to be able to eat like that. When I was a young man, I could take down 2-foot-long cheesesteaks from Subway. 2-foot-long cheesesteaks. You could call me Pete Buttigieg. What, Chris? 2 of them. Right? Young men, it doesn't last forever. Chris is already going through it. He's not even close to my age. You get to a point, for whatever reason, you can't eat like you used to eat. And I'm not saying, well, you'll get fat, although you will. You just can't physically do it. You know what I do all the time now? All the time. Because I'm a chicken wing freak. I love chicken wings. When we are in a place that has good chicken wings, I will order 15 wings. 15 wings? What's 15 wings? I could probably, when I was a younger man, eat 30 wings. 15 wings? I don't remember the last time I finished an order of 15 wings. Yet I keep ordering them because that's what you should be able to do, right? But you can't do it anymore.

A soft pretzel doesn't measure up. Let's do something else. Jesse, you would think the third world squatters that have taken over large portions of our country and are pushing us to the brink of, as you say, God forbid, civil war, would realize that they will be at the top of the list to go after first, along with the illegals and then the commies. I think what I understand what you're saying. Hey, all these foreigners we let into the country, don't they realize that if they keep pushing, they keep conquering, keep destroying things, that if things, God forbid, go really bad in this country and end up getting violent, I hope we never see that day, don't they realize that they're going to be on the dinner menu? Don't they realize that? I think we really don't understand how so many of these people view the United States of America because of our immigration policy. American communists, we won't even talk about foreigners, American Democrats, they really genuinely believe that this country is evil and has been evil from its founding. Because of that belief, everything else they do and say sprouts from that belief. I've used the term foundational before, and I'm going to use that term again, meaning this is part of the basics. And if you removed this, the entire religion would come crumbling down. For communists, for American Democrats, America sucks is a foundational belief. And you can't take it out of them, because if you do take it out of them, then everything else they've based their entire life on disappears. You're essentially removing their religion. It would be like telling a Christian that Jesus isn't the Son of God. It would, your entire life would be removed. That's it. That's a foundational belief. It is a foundational belief for these people. So that's how American Democrats already feel. Because they feel that way, they put into place an immigration policy bringing in people who also feel that way. So you got here from the Congo. You got here from Qatar. You got here from Guatemala. You got here from Haiti. You got here from Somalia. You are not bending down, kissing the ground when you get here, because this place sucks. You're just here for your pound of flesh. They're just barbarians here to loot the place. They haven't put any forethought into what that might mean for them one day. 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
2: They say it happened over 18 years at least four different schools at the hands of the same two men, Ronnie and Donnie Stoner. Those men, trusted educators, football coaches, and twins, are now facing more than 50 charges related to alleged child sex abuse. So why did it take so long? This is a story about a group of women who say they survived the abuse, who took matters into their own hands and are still fighting for the girls they used to be.
6: 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No one ever came forward.
2: They're telling their story in a new season of Dig, coming soon from the Kentucky Center for Investigative Reporting.
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8: Team USA eliminated. I'm Sue Guzman, Fox News. United States' run at the FIFA World Cup is over. Fox's Tony Genualdo reports.
9: The United States has been eliminated from the FIFA World Cup, falling to Belgium 4-1 on Monday in the round of 16. Belgium struck first in this game, but Mark Tillman for the second straight game scored on a free kick as the U.S. tied things up at 1. But 2 minutes later, Belgium took the lead right back.
10: Trossard to the byline, gets across, and the Ketelaar's rising up, and Belgium retake the lead. Moments later, Charles de Ketelaar climbs the ladder, his second goal, and the U.S. right back where they were.
9: Courtesy of Fox, Charles de Ketelaar with the goal. They would tack on two more in the second half as Belgium advances to the quarterfinals to face Spain. Tony Genualdo, Fox News.
8: The British military says its tanker was set ablaze after being struck by a projectile in the Strait of Hormuz off the coast of Oman. Iranian state television says the liquefied natural gas tanker came under attack Tuesday after, quote, ignoring warnings. Pressure is mounting for Maine Democratic Senate nominee Graham Plattner to exit the race following new sexual assault allegations. Fox's Alexis McAdams.
11: The Maine Democratic Party is urging Graham Plattner to drop out of the Maine Senate race. This after an ex-girlfriend says back in 2021, he showed up at her house very drunk and forced himself on her, even though she says she repeatedly told him to stop. Plattner denies the allegation and says he is weighing his options.
12: Regardless of the inaccuracy of the reporting, but mindful of the political reality it will inflict, we are taking the time to reflect on the best path forward.
11: California Congressman Ro Khanna, who campaigned with Plattner for a while, among those telling him to drop out. He posted this, "I've been very clear that sexual assault or violence against women is a red line."
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15: That heat's going to be out there for one more day.
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8: Pretrial hearings Monday for the accused killer of conservative activist Charlie Kirk, Tyler Robinson. Reports saying video footage shown was so graphic that only the judge and lawyers were allowed to watch. Fox's Claudia Cowan in Provo, Utah, with the details.
17: Two law enforcement officers provided key details about the investigation. Chris Bagley was on duty at Utah Valley University the day Charlie Kirk was killed. He described hearing the gunshot, seeing Kirk fall, and the screams from the crowd. That prompted some in the courtroom to start crying and members of Kirk's family to walk out. Then lead investigator David Hull identified Robinson as the man seen in a number of surveillance videos in the area before, during, and after the shooting. Facing her husband's accused killer for the first time, Erica Kirk remained stoic. She sat next to Charlie's mother, Catherine. This preliminary hearing is expected to last all week. In Provo, Utah, Claudia Cowan, Fox News.
8: Russia and Ukraine trading deadly strikes as President Trump claims that the end of the war is near. Fox's Greg Palcott with more from London.
18: A shortage of U.S. defense systems, especially Patriot interceptors, allowing dangerous ballistic missiles to get through. As attacks have been ramping up on both sides, Ukrainian long-range drones striking again, hitting Russia's biggest refinery deep in Siberia, some 1,700 miles away. Fuel shortage is not easing up. There was some diplomacy over the weekend. President Trump speaking by phone with Russian President Putin and separately with Ukrainian President Zelensky. Trump claims they both want the fighting to end. NATO leaders, when they meet, are set to pledge $80 billion for this year, plus the same next year, in military supplies, including those much-needed missiles for Ukraine.
8: President Trump is set to meet with Ukrainian President Volodymyr Zelensky on the sidelines of the NATO summit in Ankara on Wednesday. I'm Sue Guzman. This is Fox News.
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0: From the City of Angels near the Pacific Ocean, good morning, good evening, wherever you may be across the nation, around the world. I'm George Norrie. This is Coast to Coast AM. Later tonight, astrology and the way we live. Here's what's happening. The mayor of Raleigh, North Carolina, is weighing whether to impose a curfew for minors there following a series of shootings and chaotic events over the Independence Day weekend, in which several fights broke out and nine people were shot amid a series of teen takeovers across the country. It's been going on all over the place. Parents, watch your kids, please. Iran continued its day-long funeral for slain Supreme Leader Ayatollah Ali Khamenei as massive crowds flooded Tehran and mourners vowed revenge against the U.S. and Israel. U.S.-Iranian talks remained delayed during the funeral ceremonies, with officials reportedly eyeing Islamabad, Pakistan, as a possible venue for the next round of negotiations, if they ever happen. Here's Tom Danheiser with more.
1: Well, George, processions are drawing massive crowds across Iran and Iraq for the Ayatollah as the newly transitioned leadership and high-ranking officials are managing infrastructures while public mourning continues. The fragile U.S.-Iran ceasefire is facing severe strain as two oil tankers were recently struck by projectiles in the Strait of Hormuz, with U.S. officials blaming the Iranian military. The tankers were targeted and caught fire after bypassing Iranian-mandated transit routes in favor of U.S.-backed courses. Iran insists all regional vessel traffic must coordinate directly with its military, challenging ongoing freedom of navigation efforts, with the latest events threatening the previously brokered understanding regarding the waterway. Meanwhile, according to the country's health ministry, Israeli airstrikes in Lebanon have killed one person just a day after the two countries signed a deal aimed at paving the way to lasting peace. Lebanon's state news agency said an Israeli drone hit the southern town of Nabatia al-Fokwa and later reported further strikes in the area, with at least two more people wounded. And oil prices are hovering near four-month lows, with Brent crude trading around $72.31 a barrel and West Texas Intermediate near $68.80 a barrel. George?
0: Thank you, Thomas. And in a moment, Dr. Jerome Corsi joins us to talk about the Iranian situation and some other issues. Microsoft said it is immediately eliminating 4,800 jobs, representing 2.1% of its workforce, in the software giant's latest effort to cut costs in an era of artificial intelligence. Its Xbox division will lose about one-fifth of its staff, including 1,600 jobs and additional cuts in the coming months. Meanwhile, Sony just announced that they will stop manufacturing game discs, angering the gaming community around the world and triggering renewed debate about owning physical media for games, movies, and music, depending on digital deliveries and streaming services with ever-rising prices. Let's check in with our expert, Lauren Weinstein, to classify this mess. And what a mess it is, Lauren.
2: Sony has triggered quite a backlash and brought a spotlight onto an issue that goes far beyond gaming and actually impacts most of us often every day. Sony decided they no longer manufacture PlayStation games on discs for games released from January 2028 onward. After that, they'd only be available as digital downloads. In fact, they said that they've already started repurposing their disc factory in Austria for this change. And man, did the gaming community backlash hit immediately. Angry users, petitions, all kinds of negative reactions. But right now, it doesn't seem like Sony is going to budge on this. And the reason this matters to so many people is that with physical media, you know it can't just become unavailable someday at the whim of a media company. Discs can be carried over to someone else's house to be played or can be traded or often bought used. But when you don't have the physical media, all you usually have is effectively a license. You don't actually own anything. And this kind of dilemma also applies to music and videos like movies or TV shows. While you can still often get CD or DVD or Blu-ray discs for much content, most of the big media firms would likely love to kill this off. They want you to access everything via non-physical methods that they can control. That means everything from arbitrarily cutting off access, increasing prices, including ads and previously ad-free content, or more ads when ads were already present, and so on. This is a real-world situation that many users have already experienced when they lost access to streaming video content that they had previously purchased. You've probably seen on video sites how for some content you're offered a choice between renting it and, in theory, owning it, with owning, of course, being more expensive. But what do these terms mean in the real streaming world? Well, Renting usually means you watch the video once or perhaps some set number of times during a specific time period. Owning typically means unlimited views without time restrictions, but that usually is only the case so long as the content provider makes that particular content available at all and doesn't one day remove various content from the available library, perhaps saying that they no longer have a license to make it available. In most cases, this means that even though you thought you purchased that content, you will no longer have the ability to view it. On the other hand, if you had purchased that same film or other content on a physical medium like a disc, you would typically have a perpetual ability to enjoy it, at least as long as the physical media is in playable condition. The underlying concepts in this battle between physical media versus digital downloads and streaming are twofold. Obviously, not manufacturing and providing physical media simplifies distribution for the media company and will generally be viewed as more high-tech. But a big part of this decision-making by these firms is simple greed. They want to control every aspect of the content and, to the greatest extent possible, limit your flexibility in accessing it. They've largely wanted to stamp out the used market for content ever since the invention of the phonograph, all the way through to video cassettes, CDs, DVDs, and Blu-ray discs. Now they have the technological means to accomplish their long-sought goal by eliminating physical media entirely. We can see something similar happening in the software industry. Software that used to be a one-time purchase, whether on physical media or via one-time download, is now frequently marketed only on a subscription basis, where you have to keep paying for continued access to the software that you're depending on. Various of Adobe's current software policies are an example of this behavior. However, recent surveys suggest that some content consumers have been paying attention to this situation. While physical media for most content now makes up a small percentage compared with digital delivery and streaming, there are signs that when a choice is available, the preference for physical media and one-time purchases has been gradually increasing as more and more people are feeling gouged by the content and streaming firms. Making your thoughts known about this to these firms through your decisions about how you spend your money for content, like perhaps considering choosing physical media when you can, definitely seems like an idea worth considering. How much impact this would actually have in the long run is very much an open question. But if consumers passively accept higher prices, more ads, and ever less flexibility in terms of how they can actually use these kinds of content, we can be pretty sure that the media and streaming firms will continue their process of squeezing us all as much as the market will bear. Perhaps something to think about the next time you want to watch a movie before clicking that mouse.
0: Good idea. Thanks, Lauren. Cuba's power grid failed again today, leaving the entire island without electricity following days of protests over the long blackouts amid the island's very hot summer. Shortly after noon, the state utilities company Electric Union of Cuba announced a total disconnection of the national electric power system and said it was investigating the cause. Here's Seth Shostak from the SETI Institute talking about what's going on in the universe. Seth, what do you got for us?
3: Well, George, I was reading an essay by Roger Rosenblatt this morning. He's a columnist for the New York Times. His column today wasn't about politics or the current state of the country. It was about mortality, more specifically, his own mortality. Well, that got me thinking, not so much about personal mortality, which is, of course, a depressing subject, but rather the mortality of the universe. I mean, while I don't think many people worry about this as they drive to work or whatever, it should be nevertheless obvious that the universe isn't going to hang around forever, at least not as we know it. So why not? Well, all stars eventually die. They run out of fuel and stop blasting light out into space. I think I've run out of fuel myself. That's not a good situation if you're a plant, for example, if you want to work on your suntan. But relatively small stars, and the sun is a relatively small star, go fairly quietly into that long dark night. They swell up and then slowly cool off. Well, they don't just swell up a little bit. As it ages, the sun will get so big that it will swallow the Earth. Not a good day. Anything we can do about this? Well, somehow avoiding that our planet becomes the sun's lunch might be accomplished by just moving the Earth somewhere to another star system, for example. That isn't really possible now, but eventually our descendants will have to face this situation. As Russian rocket scientist Konstantin Tsov, I can't pronounce his name, Tchaikovsky.
0: Just say the Russian, Seth.
3: Yeah, I'll try that, but, you know, I can't pronounce Russian any better than I can English. He said once, we can't stay in the terrestrial cradle forever. So this is what he was talking about. And by the way, it's not just stars that die. Also pulsars and black holes and, well, everything dies eventually in the cosmos. But don't get too worked up about this, George. It's only really a problem for our great-great-great-great-great, a whole bunch more greats and their grandkids. And some recent research suggests that our demise may be not quite so certain. Sure, as it gets older, the sun will eventually swell up, kind of like some of my friends, but it's not certain that it will get so bloated that it engulfs our planet. So you see, George, there's actually some good news out there, too.
0: All right. Thank you, Seth. We'll talk to you next week. The situation with Iran, what's going on with it these days? Let's check in a moment with Dr. Jerome Corsi on Coast to Coast AL. Do you really want another summer like last summer, barely sleeping because you were too hot at night? 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
0: And welcome back to Coast, George Norrie with you, Dr. Jerome Corsi back with us, received his PhD from Harvard University's Department of Government back in 1972. From 72 to 82, he worked as a university professor. Jerry published articles in scientific journals, received national attention with a security clearance to work with the U.S. State Department on terrorism. His website, CorsiNation.com, is linked up at CoastToCoastAM.com. And he's got a number of books out, including The Final Analysis. Jerry, welcome back, my friend. How are you?
6: I'm great, George. It's great to be back with you. Thank you.
0: This planet seems to be topsy-turvy. Do you feel it?
6: Yes. Everything seems in turmoil. It constantly changing situations, always danger. It's an exciting time to live, George. There's lots happening.
0: Seems to be a lot of hate out there, too, Jerry. I mean, these kids over the weekend went crazy across the country, blocking streets and getting arrested. Where are the parents?
6: Well, that's a good question, George. The parents need to step up and be in control. We can't have teen crowds out destroying cities, killing people. Eventually, we'll have to have police or National Guard control of cities. And that's not a good direction to go. But the teen violence cannot be tolerated for long.
0: I don't know. Maybe I was raised differently, but I never wanted to disappoint my parents, Jerry. I didn't want to get into trouble with the law. I didn't want anything stupid to happen. I just wanted to be a success, and I wanted them to be proud of me. Why can't kids think that way?
6: Well, it's a different era. I think parents don't have the same control over their children. And when we grew up, certainly when I grew up, it was very important to be respectful that your parents were in control. You were accountable to your parents. And I think today parents are just not taking the responsibility and control over their children that need to be taken. It takes a mature adult to raise a child all the way to adulthood. And today there's just too many opportunities for kids to join each other in this random violence that has no consequences, evidently, with law enforcement.
0: Lots to talk with you about tonight. We'll take calls next hour with Dr. Jerome Corsi. What's your take on the situation with Iran?
6: Well, the Iranian war is right now in a bit of a standstill. I think that President Trump is facing the midterm elections already, and there's a need to reduce the price of gasoline. So the war was conveniently halted, at least for a while. It could be resumed, of course, after the midterms. But President Trump wants to appear to be a peace giver, wants to settle the conflict. We really devastated Iran, but Iran, this Revolutionary Guard and the forces within Iran that are revolutionary, are not about to give up.
0: If Iran continues to want to enrich uranium, that's a deal breaker, isn't it?
6: Yes, that's kind of the final red line. I think President Trump has made it clear that finally a president is going to say Iran will not have a nuclear weapon, and that means not enriching uranium. And that, to the Iranians, would be the final straw, having said for decades, death to Israel, death to the United States, Iran's not about to give up the right to enrich uranium easily. And I think that's really the final issue in the contest.
0: Microsoft announcing more layoffs, unemployment numbers declining a little bit. What's your take on the economy, Jerry?
6: Well, the economy's in really kind of a very tender state. I mean, there's a lot of people who have dropped out of the labor force, over 100 million people with no jobs and not looking for work. And our welfare state has grown to an alarming amount of money. We are now $39 trillion in deficit. The national debt is $39 trillion. And that's unsustainable long term. The situation can't continue this way for long. We'll be bankrupt. And the economy is moving again in a direction of reducing employees with AI coming on. Microsoft is reflecting this trend. And I think we're in for a real battle in terms of what skills are needed to have meaningful employment. So at the moment, there's a lot of people depending on the government, a lot more than should be. And employment is very difficult to get in terms of a sustainable income.
0: Hollywood is starting to talk about doing films and movies with artificial intelligence actors and actresses, all made up.
6: Well, it certainly can be done. I think it would be very convincing. The problem is that's not good news for actors and actors. And the problem is Hollywood itself is in trouble when movies like The Supergirl are not doing particularly well. And the movies that could have artificial characters in them would be cheaper to produce. So I think it's right now in transition again.
0: Talk to a friend of mine who's a little concerned over his son, who's what you would call a Gen Zer, adults under 35, who's still living at home with them. Now, he's not going to kick his son out, but he's concerned about it.
6: Well, there's an increasing percentage of the Gen Zers who have gone to universities and have expensive tuition debt that they have got to pay off. They're living at home with their parents. Their education did not prepare them to get a meaningful employment. And they're really quite scared as to what their future is. It's an alarming percentage. One out of every three Gen Zers are still living with their parents. Some are contributing to the cost of living there. But again, this is not a stable situation long term for the next generations to be independent financially.
0: How would you grade President Trump's term?
6: Well, I grade it very high. He's faced a lot of crises. He's maintained a very positive attitude. I mean, there have been so many attempts to get rid of President Trump. from all the indictments he had between the two presidencies, assassination attempts. And you watch him in the Oval Office every day, and he's very positive. I mean, I was in Washington for the 250th birthday celebration, and Donald Trump put on a show even though it was raining. He postponed the speech until about 11 o'clock. I didn't get back to the hotel until about 2 a.m. that morning, but it was a great show, and it was one that I'm pleased I didn't have to miss.
0: How do you see the next presidential election? Who's running?
6: Well, I think it's J.D. Vance is going to be most likely the candidate. He's certainly the one that President Trump is promoting. On the Democratic side, it's very hard to tell. I think Kamala Harris is still leading in some of the polls, and the Democrats right now are in real disarray with this movement from the Democratic Socialist America, which is really a communist movement, becoming much more prominent, and in fact seeming to take control of the Democratic Party. That's a real problem for traditional Democrats.
0: What about Gavin Newsom for the possibility of the Democratic run?
6: Well, Gavin Newsom may be indicted before that occurs. Evidently, there's been a lot of surveillance going on with Gavin Newsom. There are issues with taxes and other issues. I'm not sure Gavin Newsom's going to emerge unscathed by the time it becomes really serious as to who the presidential candidates are going to be.
0: Jerry, do you find people to be happy these days overall?
6: I think people are nervous these days. I think there's a lot of uncertainty in terms of the economy, the international situation. I think in some ways we are both better off in many ways than we've ever been, at the same time more concerned about the future than we've ever been.
0: Jerry, we're going to take a short break and come back and talk more. I want to get your take on Vladimir Putin of Russia and see what you think he's still up to with Ukraine and much more. And we'll take calls next hour with Jerry Corsi right here on Coast to Coast AM.
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0: 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And this summer, being an abnormally hot news season,
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2: Fox News, I'm Ted Lindner. Maine Democrat Senate candidate Graham Plattner reconsidering his campaign after another woman accused him of sexual assault. Pennsylvania Democrat Senator John Fetterman on Fox calling on Senator Bernie Sanders to pull his endorsement.
3: More than anyone, he helped him elect and now apologized to the victims, especially the woman that she claimed that he raped her. So I don't know why you want to keep pushing these kinds of people.
2: Senate Minority Leader Chuck Schumer and California Congressman Ro Khanna have all revoked their endorsements. Team USA's World Cup ends as Belgium wins the round of 16 matchup to advance. The U.S. losing to Belgium Monday night 4-1 in a sold-out U.S.-dominated crowd in Seattle. Belgium striking first in the game at Mark Tillman for the second straight game, scoring a free kick. 2 minutes later, though, Belgium took the lead right back and extended it. Belgium advances to the quarterfinals. They'll take on Spain. 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
1: We'll take your calls next hour with Dr. Jerome Corsi as we talk about world events and events that are affecting all of us at home. We'll be talking with him about Vladimir Putin of Russia in just a moment on Coast to Coast. The Paranormal Podcast Network keeps cruising along. 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
2: 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All the shows pop right up. It's a lot of listening, a lot of free listening. Have a good time.
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4: And welcome back to Coast, George Norrie with Dr. Jerome Corsi. Jerry, some people believe that the full-scale invasion of Russia into Ukraine started in 2014. Others say it started 4.5 years ago. What do you think?
5: Well, it goes back quite a ways, George, because this whole issue of Ukraine has been in contest with Russia going back to World War II. And certainly Putin's invasion has been extremely costly for Russia. But I think it's hard for Putin to finally win this war. He's gaining in the Donbas, which is the area that's approaching into Kiev. Russia has now started launching ballistic missile strikes into Kiev. They blew up a drone factory over the weekend, caused massive explosions. And I don't think Ukraine is winning, although Ukraine will hang on as long as the Europeans continue to fund it. And the war is going to continue. It's a really slug-out war with a lot of people being killed every day. And it doesn't have an easy end to it. I don't see immediately that the war is going to stop.
4: What is Putin's motivation?
5: Well, the Ukraine has always been a divided country. The eastern part of Ukraine is Russian-speaking and allied historically with the Soviet Union, part of the Soviet Union and the Russian Federation. The western part of Russia was allied with Nazi Germany and still is in many ways neo-Nazi. So Ukraine is a divided country, and these two sections don't really agree with each other. Most people don't understand that the Zelensky government, prior to the war starting, was sending neo-Nazi brigades into the part of Eastern Europe that's controlled by Russia, Russian-speaking, to try to suppress movements that wanted to be independent. So this conflict has been going on for decades and is hard to resolve given the division within the people themselves of Ukraine.
4: Listen to these statistics, Jerry. 150,000 Ukrainian soldiers dead since the conflict started, 16,000 civilians, 500,000 Russian soldiers. When's it going to stop?
5: It doesn't have an immediate end to it. I think that ultimately Russia will take Kiev, and that will be the end game. And it's just going to drag on. It's like a meat grinder, this war. And it's now gone very technological. The drones have taken over a lot of the battlefield. The war is being fought largely from space with guided missiles and other very advanced weaponry. And Ukrainians continue to run out of soldiers. They're conscripting just about everybody they can find. And to be a soldier in this war is really almost a death sentence.
4: The Iranian situation has kind of taken the media attention away from the Ukraine-Russian situation, but as soon as that ends, it's going to be full scale back to Ukraine and Russia, isn't it?
5: I think so, George. And also, President Trump did everything he could to try to solve and end the Ukrainian war. And then when Zelensky, head of Ukraine, did not go along with it, was getting support and money from the Europeans to continue the war. I can remember this one very contentious press conference in the White House where President Trump thought Zelensky was going to agree, and Zelensky started demanding in public security guarantees, and President Trump was chiding Zelensky, saying, you don't have the cards. Then President Trump just decided he was done with it. He washed his hands of it. And then Ukraine took second place to Iran once President Trump decided that Iran was very close to having nuclear weapons and that couldn't be tolerated.
4: What's your take on the Cuban situation? They're having horrible electrical problems.
5: Well, I think Cuba has just been about starved economically by the United States with basically boycotts going on, with blocking trade going internationally. So Cuba's in dire straits economically and is not able to maintain an electric grid or other services in the country. So that Raul Castro is actually saying he wants to negotiate with Donald Trump. And I think that the communism could be at an end in Cuba with a little bit more pressure applied by President Trump economically.
4: And Castro, Fidel's brother, is 95 years old. Are they still going after him legally?
5: Yes, they are. There'd be charges brought against him. I mean, the entire history of the Castro brothers is one that does not go down easily in American politics. And I think Cuba is really going to come free, but that's still going to take some time, and it's not going to be altogether easy. That's another conflict, George, has been going on since the 1950s, and not, is not going to be easily resolved.
4: Isn't there a grandson of Fidel Castro who wants to settle things up with us?
5: Yes, there is. And I think the movement to settle in Cuba with the United States is ultimately going to win the day, because I don't think the people in Cuba can be economically stressed any more than they already are. So the government is at a precarious point, and I think the pressure for the United States to settle will be almost overwhelming.
4: What would you say, Jerry, and you've looked at things for a long, long time, is the hot button in the United States these days?
5: Well, I think that the hot button is really the rise of this Democratic Socialist of America, that, you know, people who are running for office today in the 1950s would have been prosecuted for being communist. And today they're openly...
4: Joseph McCarthy would have left getting them, right?
5: Yeah. I mean, Joseph McCarthy's looking more right all the time in terms of his saying that this is really a communist movement. And the Democratic Party has gone from being, you know, communist in nature or in inclination to being openly communist and actually anti-Semitic, openly embracing the Palestinian movement. And it's ironic in that the LGBT movement within the Democratic Party would never be tolerated by an Islamic state that hates LGBT behavior.
4: Will we ever find our way out of it, Jerry?
5: Well, George, I think after all these years, you come to the conclusion that human beings are going to be in turmoil. It's been the nature of human beings since about our existence on the planet. It's just the difficulty is we've now got hypersonic nuclear weapons. And so the destruction of all that exists is much easier to contemplate today and to do. So we're at a more precarious point in history, especially if there is an expansion of nuclear weapons to states like Iran, which is openly proclaiming, you know, death to America and death to Israel. And I think President Trump is correct that we can't tolerate a state that's a rogue nation having nuclear weapons.
4: That has so much hate with it.
5: And the hate is the really endemic factor in human existence, that we have not learned as a species to coexist with each other. And so differences in race, differences in religion, differences in culture continue to divide us. And we have not gotten beyond these fundamental hatreds, which I think the human species is being tested by God to resolve these differences and to accept each other. Whether we'll ever get there before we destroy the planet with nuclear weapons, I don't know.
4: What's your take on China, Jerry? It seems to be just humming along, doing all kinds of things.
5: Well, China's really economically in a difficult situation. With so many jobs coming back to the United States, with the repatriation of labor and manufacturing in the United States, China's losing a lot of its income. China's got a stagnant real estate market. Population is really suffering, and it's not strong economically. So China's got internal problems, and those are not easily resolved. I think China is going to have to face the need to kind of accommodate the United States much more than Xi Jinping ever wanted to, but China's not in a position of strength right at the moment.
4: Their one-child policy, I think, is biting them, isn't it?
5: Yes, that was a mistake to begin with. The killing of baby girls has left the population of China unstable, with many males not having mates. And China's finding that, you know, its whole population in general is a problem because there's not enough economic activity to keep the population economically employed. So China's constantly dealing with the potential of people starving, people revolting, and China is not a stable place right now.
4: You wrote a book a couple of years ago called The Assassination of President John F. Kennedy, The Final Analysis. What is your take on that story, Jerry?
5: Well, I think even the recently released documentation has made it clear that John Kennedy was killed by a government-inspired conspiracy that involved the CIA. I think there was also involvement from the organized crime and foreign elements like the Corsican mob, which was running drugs in the 1960s with the CIA out of Southeast Asia. John Kennedy angered our military by not wanting to go to war with Russia in the Cuban Missile Crisis, even the Bay of Pigs, when John Kennedy threatened to break the CIA into 1,000 pieces, angered the deep state. John Kennedy was determined to attack the Federal Reserve, printing money from the Treasury, not from the Federal Reserve. John Kennedy had a lot of enemies. And I think at the end of his life, John Kennedy saw that we needed a peaceful world and we needed to come to a coexistence with then the Soviet Union. He was reaching out to Khrushchev, and that too angered our deep state and our military. So certainly when Lyndon Johnson came in, it was almost hours after Kennedy was dead that Lyndon Johnson reversed Kennedy's national security memorandum to pull out of Vietnam. That was kept secret, John Kennedy's move on that national security memorandum, until the Pentagon Papers. And Lyndon Johnson then revved up the war, and we went into Vietnam with a vengeance.
4: Not a lot of Americans know this, Jerry, but it was Kennedy and Khrushchev who saved the world from any nuclear disaster.
5: That's right. During the Cuban Missile Crisis, Kennedy and Khrushchev were communicating on what was then a teletype system. And basically, Khrushchev reached out and said, "We really do not want nuclear war." And Kennedy responded. Now, the powers within Russia, the military powers, reversed that teletype. And Kennedy actually said, "Let's assume we didn't get this one." And Kennedy pursued a blockade in Cuba, which the military did not want to do, and that resolved the situation. And then we pulled our missiles out of Turkey, and Cuba pulled their missiles out of Cuba, but Kennedy never announced we pulled our missiles out of Turkey. Instead, Kennedy produced this as a great win for the United States, and Khrushchev tolerated that, much to his own demise. Khrushchev did not last the aftermath of the Cuban Missile Crisis. He was replaced from power very shortly afterwards.
4: What's going on with Turkey these days? Are they on our side or not?
5: Sometimes they're on our side, sometimes they're not. Turkey's on Turkey's side, and it's a very pivotal position. It's torn between the Muslim world and its own interests. It's certainly close to Russia. Turkey's right in the balance, and Erdogan is very skillful at playing us off against the Russians for the advantage of Turkey. It just depends on what day and what policy to know where Turkey really is, and Turkey's in a very strong position right now.
4: Have we pulled all our missiles out of Turkey by now?
5: I think so, George. I don't think we have anything, missiles or military equipment, in Turkey. We still have missiles in Europe, although I think that President Trump is backing away from NATO and may actually reconfigure our relationship with NATO over the next 2 years.
4: Back to Kennedy for a moment. Do you think Jimmy Hoffa had a role?

0: And you remember, I may have been one of the last media people to talk to Jimmy Hoffa before he disappeared in Detroit.
1: I recall that, Georgie. I mean, Coast to Coast has led many stories, and that was one of them. And Coast to Coast has been right about so many things, including the Kennedy assassination, including the what we're now learning about extraterrestrials. Everything that's been called conspiracy theory these days is now turning out to be conspiracy fact.
0: We were right.
1: You were right, George. You always were right. And I've been with you, I think, more than 20 years, George. And looking back over those years, you were right on almost every subject Coast to Coast covered, even though they were controversial. And finally, you know, the vindication on stories like the Kennedy assassination, the extraterrestrials existing. We're now aware of how much we've been lied to by our government, and it's still shocking.
0: We're going to come back in a moment with Dr. Jerome Corsi and take phone calls now, giving you an opportunity to chat with him about things that are going on worldwide and here at home, things that affect all of us. And again, his website, CorsiNation.com, is linked up at CoastToCoastAM.com.
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0: how I changed my sexuality from gay to straight. I wore the label of ex-gay with pride. 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
1: 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He evokes a reaction. He did with me.
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5: Team USA's World Cup run comes to an end. I'm Ted Lindner, Fox News. The United States run of the FIFA World Cup is over following their loss on Monday night. Fox's Tony Genualdo with the details.
6: The United States has been eliminated from the FIFA World Cup, falling to Belgium 4-1 on Monday in the round of 16. Belgium struck first in this game, but Mark Tillman for the second straight game scored on a free kick as the U.S. tied things up at 1. But 2 minutes later, Belgium took the lead right back.
7: Trossard to the byline, gets across, and the Ketelaar's rising up, and Belgium retake the lead. Moments later, Charles de Ketelaar climbs the ladder, his second goal, and the U.S. right back where they were.
6: Courtesy of Fox, Charles de Ketelaar with the goal. They would tack on two more in the second half as Belgium advances to the quarterfinals to face Spain. Tony Genualdo, Fox News.
5: Meantime, the British military says a tanker traveling off the coast of Oman in the Strait of Hormuz caught on fire after being struck by a projectile. The UK Maritime Trade Operations Center says the tanker had been hit near Lima, Oman, in the Strait. It said the projectile hit the port side of the vessel while trying to travel south of the Strait towards the Gulf of Oman. Said there was no environmental impact from the strike. Authorities are investigating. Iranian state media saying the country's Revolutionary Guard attacked the Qatari ship after it ignored repeated warnings to turn back while transiting the strait. The political death watch is on for Maine U.S. Senate candidate Graham Plattner following yet another allegation from an ex-girlfriend that he raped her. The charge is so severe, Plattner's taking a break from his campaign to reevaluate his political future, hoping to nudge him out. Our fellow Democrats, including Senate Minority Leader Chuck Schumer and California Congressman Ro Khanna, pulled his endorsement. Meanwhile, Plattner has faced similar other sexual impropriety allegations, denying the woman's account that he broke into her home in 2021 and forced her to have sex. 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
5: President Trump will be in Turkey's capital Ankara today to meet NATO allies who've angered him time and again. Fox's Jonathan Savage.
9: From defense spending to Greenland to not joining the war on Iran, the last year has seen plenty of sources of dispute between President Trump and the NATO alliance.
10: I just want loyalty. You know, we're so loyal to them.
9: Speaking last month in the Oval Office, security is incredibly tight here in Ankara, and security is the watchword of this NATO summit. NATO allies are promising to take on more of the burden of defending Europe. Secretary General Mark Rutte promises that is happening.
11: We are stronger together. in NATO, with partners, to ensure the freedom and security we all hold dear.
9: In Ankara, Turkey, Jonathan Savage, Fox News.
5: ICE has lodged a detainer for 33-year-old Michael Bond, the Haitian national accused of killing a Pennsylvania state trooper July 1st. Bond had been granted humanitarian parole in 2024, but remained in the U.S. illegally after his parole was terminated in 2025. White House Border Czar Tom Homan promising to turn up the heat on immigration enforcement following a recent Supreme Court ruling that affirmed the administration's authority to terminate temporary protected status designations.
12: We got a lot of work to do. We got more resources to do it. We got more agents to do it. So you're going to see these arrest numbers climb because we got to arrest these people.
5: Pennsylvania authorities are holding Bond on $700,000 bail as he faces charges including homicide by vehicle. And the United States expressing concern after China test launched a nuclear-capable but unarmed ballistic missile in the South Pacific. The missile was test-fired from a Chinese submarine. It was China's first South Pacific missile tested 2 years. China says the launch was part of its routine annual military training. China last conducted a missile test in the Pacific 2 years ago, firing an intercontinental ballistic missile with a dummy warhead, the first since 1980. I'm Ted Lindner. This is Fox News.
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1: And welcome back, George Norrie, with Dr. Jerome Corsi. Jerry, any new books working on?
5: Well, George, they're wanting me to write a book on the coming up presidential election, looking at the rise of the Democratic Socialists of America. And I'm probably going to do that. I'll probably have it out in October, just before the November elections.
1: Now, there are still a lot of Democrats who are not socialists, right?
5: You're correct. And that's, I think, George, one of the issues in the Democratic Party. The traditional leadership of the Democratic Party is liberal. It has always been associated with working people, with labor unions, with wanting to address social injustices. But this new brand of Mondanis and others coming in are openly communist, are openly in support of the Palestinian movement. There's a strong anti-Semitism that's developing within this extreme left of the Democratic Party. I think there's a breakup within the Democratic Party from the traditional Democrats and these new leftist, communist-oriented Democrats. And it's not clear if the Democratic Party is going to survive as we know it.
1: If it doesn't, what does that mean to us?
5: Well, we'll have to have an emergence of a new party. And the question is whether or not that this radical left is a fringe movement or whether it's going to captivate the center of the Democratic Party. If it does capture the center of the Democratic Party, we'll have a real division between a more populist movement in the Republican Party and a communist movement in the Democratic Party, and our politics will get more radicalized and more divisive.
1: You ready for calls?
5: Yes, I am.
1: Let's start with Walter, truck driving in the city of New York, east of the Rockies. Hey, Walter, go ahead.
6: Well, I'm not really in New York City, but I'm driving New York, truck driving.
1: Good enough.
6: Yes, sir. So how you doing, George?
1: Great, Walt. Thanks.
6: Good. Jerome, I got a question. Well, actually, a few. One is social media and artificial intelligence is what's ruining a young generation. And back during the Second World War, Patton's idea was to go into Russia and take that over, and that would have never been, had nothing to do with communism no more. And Russia was our ally back in the Revolutionary War. And if you ask me about who I think it should be our next president, it should be somebody who is a nonpartisan, like a Jesse Ventura. What's your take?
5: Well, it'd be nice if our politics be less divisive. I think the whole issue of what Patton wanted to do at the end of World War II, which was to attack the Soviet Union, was just not palatable at the time. The country had been through too much in World War II and wanted peace. Long-term, the communism died in Russia with the fall of the Berlin Wall, and it's surprising to see it being revived with the assumption that it can do wonderful things when the history of communism has been to cause millions of people to die.
1: How long has Putin been in office, Jerry?
5: Well, it goes back, George. I guess it's now well over 20 years. I mean, it's almost hard to remember who was there before him. I mean, go back to Brezhnev and others. Now they're receding into history. Putin has been long-term in Russia.
1: Yeltsin, right?
5: Yeltsin, Brezhnev. I mean, it goes back to Khrushchev. I mean, I can remember many. And the history of, you know, Russia has been the end of communism, which certainly back in the Khrushchev days seemed hard to imagine could happen. But today, Putin is a long-termer. How long he'll last, I think, depends on the ultimate outcome of the Ukrainian war.
1: Let's go to Raleigh, North Carolina. Jimmy's with us. Jimmy, you had some shootings this weekend, did you not?
7: Yeah. Happy 250 to the USA. God bless America, I guess.
1: It was a tough weekend out there, though.
7: I have lived through communism, and to me, there's no difference between communist and socialist. They are the same Marxist bunch. They are just chameleon trying to take whatever label to pass by scrutiny. Look at Vietnam. The name of the country is the Socialist Republic of Vietnam, but they're run by the Communist Party. That's my point. There's no difference. I think same as many other countries too, and there are authoritarian countries and regimes everywhere.
1: You would probably agree, Jerry.
5: Yes, I think so. I think the differences between socialism and communism are subtle. And in general, they're both authoritarian. They're both promising everything's going to be wonderful, everything's going to be free, nobody's going to have any worries. And all they really end up being is putting everybody in servitude to an authoritarian government and ending up killing those who disagree with them. So the history of socialism, communism is not particularly pretty.
1: When do you see gasoline prices going down, Jerry?
5: Well, I think they're already coming down. As soon as we have some relief in the Straits of Hormuz and some ships start getting through, we're seeing gasoline coming down under $4 a gallon. And I think that President Trump's ambition is to have it closer to under $2 a gallon. That'd be wonderful if we get there. But he's going to certainly push for that by the midterm elections. It's one of the reasons I think that we've had a cessation in the war with Iran in order to get gasoline prices down before the voting occurs.
1: Let's go to Thea in the state of Wisconsin, wildcard line. Hi, Thea.
8: Hi, fellas. Thank you, George, for everything you do, and Dr. Jerry. I wanted to thank you for acknowledging the good things that President Trump has done and for acknowledging all of the wisdom and insight and good things that George has done with Coast to Coast. And my question is, we had a couple of female police officers injured over the weekend. One was hit by a car, and one got a firework in her face. But my question is, we have a neighbor who's a musician, and a couple of months ago he said, oh, we're going to be performing at the MK Ultra Bar. And my husband and I looked at each other, we're like, what? Now, so I just looked it up before I called, and they've added a small E after the MK, so it's like the Milwaukee Ultra Bar. And it only holds 49 people, but I am worried. I have a feeling that MK Ultra still exists. Like, you can't kill it, right? And I'm worried that they might be trying to influence the upcoming election. And I was wondering if you've heard of any other MK Ultra bars popping up around the country.
5: Well, that one's new to me. That's the first I've heard of an MK Ultra bar existing. We just had revelations again this past few weeks that MK Ultra lasted a lot longer. It was a lot more of a serious CIA operation, basically involving very deep drugs, LSD, etc., to try to influence people's behavior and to produce these Manchurian candidates that were triggered to act in certain ways with signals being given. It was a very dangerous experiment by the CIA. And again, it shows how much our government does that we don't know about until many years later and nefarious. I also, in your comments, my heart goes out to the law enforcement, first responders who put themselves in danger every day and suffer for that. We they're really heroes, and we ought to honor those who put themselves in danger for our security.
1: What's new at WorldNet Daily these days, Jerry?
5: Well, it's continuing to go, and George, I think it's had a long history, and I continue to wish it well. Joseph Farah is recovering, I hope, from his stroke, and that sadly disabled him. But WorldNet Daily continues to go on, and I'm proud of my association with it, which lasted some 15 or 16 years.
1: You're still on the front cover of the website.
5: Well, I've been there for so many years and published so many things with them, although I'm not actively working there now. I'm doing much more as going back into investment banking. I'm in my second financial career, trying to recover from some of the things I went through with the Mueller investigation and all the turmoil of my life over the last few years. But I remain very active and remain very active writing, and am looking forward to doing another book.
1: Would you do it all over again, what you went through?
5: I think, George, yes. I don't think I had much choices. I stayed true to myself and true to God, and tried to, you know, testify with everything in the Mueller investigation. Even though they wanted to put me in prison, I did refuse to take their plea deal. They thought I had a tie to Julian Assange, which I did not have. And after I refused to take the plea deal, they did not indict me, but they closed down the Mueller investigation. But it cost me my 32-year marriage, and it cost me a lot of personal turmoil for over 10 years with that. And then during the pandemic with telemedicine, I was doing the Zelenko protocol, working to get people hydroxychloroquine, ivermectin, and Representative Clyburn wanted to put me in prison for selling illegal drugs. And so I've certainly been through the ringer over the past 10 years.
1: We were right about COVID, weren't we?
5: Well, George, yes, you were. And you've been, as so many things, you were one of the first to know that COVID was a manufactured disease, lab-produced. It was a bioweapon, that it could be resolved as a bad flu, and the government was lying to us. You were on top of that story, George, as you've been on top of so many stories over the years.
1: Well, I remember going through these days with you, Jerry, and you stayed strong, my friend.
5: Well, thank you, George. I appreciate that.
1: Let's go to Jim. Tim in Alberta, Canada. Hey, Timmy, go ahead.
9: It's Tim. Yeah, Jerry and George, Ukraine. When the war first started, I got on the Facebook on the Russian site, and President Putin, he had a following there, and I made a comment about the Kerch Bridge. And I can't remember exactly what it was, but Putin's reply to me in English was, oh, look, we have a Westerner here. And that was after that. Yeah, they just ignored me and went all back to Russia because it was the only English in the whole feed. But I wonder if you guys know that in World War II, you know, there's been animosity between Ukraine and Russia like forever. And Hitler allowed, you know, Ukraine was occupied by the Nazis. Hitler allowed the Ukrainians to join, because he didn't want to, but join, in this case, the SS, to fight only the Russians and not the Allies. And he recruited a lot of men to do that because the animosity was so great against the Russians that he got lots of ranks from Ukrainian people only to fight the Russians. Do you know about that?
1: I'd always heard about Nazis in the Ukraine, Jerry. Did you?
5: Oh, yes. I mean, it's a long history, and certainly atrocities that occurred against Jews in Ukraine were legion, and the Nazis were very dominant in Western Ukraine. They were not in Eastern Ukraine, which is largely Russian-speaking. And that's been a divide in the country which goes back really centuries. Ukraine is not a unified country. It's really divided between allegiance to Russia and allegiance to Germany. And the Nazi element within Ukraine and Western Ukraine is still very strong, with Nazi brigades, with Nazi symbols. And the Nazism in Ukraine has never completely been extinguished.
1: Was Vladimir Putin justified into going into Ukraine?
5: Well, justified in political terms is going to be an arguable issue. Certainly what Putin was concerned about was the number of Russian-speaking Ukrainians that were being oppressed by the Zelensky government, sending in these Nazi brigades to suppress a liberation movement in the Russian-speaking provinces. And when it turned into a persecution of the Russian Orthodox Church, Putin had enough of it. Putin is actually quite religious. He believes in the Russian Orthodox Church and professes Christianity strongly, which is a surprise to most people. But again, Ukraine is a difficult country to understand, and I don't think it'll ever be a unified country. I think it will have to be ultimately divided into two nations.
1: West of the Rockies, Mark is with us, Roseville, California. Hi, Mark.
10: Hey, George. Yeah, I'd like to ask Mr. Corsi, how powerful is the Communist Party USA based in New York? And if he remembers real 184 to 185 from the National Archives.
5: I do. How powerful is it? I think communism in general is pretty much a fringe movement. I don't think it's predominant in the Democratic Party. I think it's got its support among younger people mostly who have been trained in universities with this woke culture and taught that the United States is an oppressor nation, a racist nation, etc. I'd like to see this entire movement, this critical theory movement, which has its roots in the Frankfurt School and in communism, I'd like to see it extinguished out of our universities.
1: What does the 184-185 reels mean, Jerry? Do you know?
5: Well, that's a whole thing with various conspiracy theories in terms of reels that go back into looking at various movements of extraterrestrials, a whole variety of things that have been suppressed. Let's just put it that way.
1: Next up, Eric is truck driving in Indiana. Welcome to the show, Eric. Go ahead.
11: Well, I've got a very scary question to ask here. You think that this would be the beginning of maybe of a one world order or government, maybe to where the Antichrist would pop up, and maybe somebody would become a king.
1: Do you think that's the timing? What do you think, Jerry? Revelation time?
5: Well, it certainly, in many ways, feels like end days when you take a look at the Revelation, the Apocalypse in the Bible, things that are happening. Clearly, I think the New World Order, the World Economic Forum, there's a group of people who think they can be superhuman, transhuman, supplant themselves with chips in their brains, and live forever as computer programs. I mean, these ideas are there. Certainly, the woke movement, the communism that's here, is in a sense, the useful idiots. The Klaus Schwabs of the world would be happy to use the nihilism of Marxism and Maoism to destroy

0: traditional values and supplant it with a new world order where a small group of people would be in control and the rest of us would be useless serfs. But I'm not sure that will ever happen, but it's certainly there as a possibility.
1: We'll come back in a moment with Dr. Jerome Corsi and take final phone calls right here on Coast to Coast AM.
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5: Fox News, I'm Sue Guzman. President Trump heading to Turkey for the two-day NATO summit, pressuring NATO allies on a pair of key issues.
6: What the president does want is more support from NATO members in the fight to denuclearize Iran. That's on top of the continued demand that European allies increase defense spending.
5: Fox's Alexandria Hoff. The summit takes place as President Trump has criticized the allies for not paying their fair share of defense spending. The state's first witness testified Monday during the preliminary hearing for Tyler Robinson, accused of a fascinating Turning Point USA co-founder Charlie Kirk.
7: Chris Bagley, a police officer working at Utah Valley University on September 10th when Charlie Kirk was assassinated. He described hearing the gunshot, seeing Kirk slump to the side, and the screams that followed.
5: Fox's Claudia Cowan in Provo, Utah. Kirk's widow, Erica, in attendance. 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
1: Next hour, astrologer Leslie McGuirk joins us to talk about the world we're in, and then we'll do some readings later in the program or just questions for her on Coast to Coast. We'll be back in a moment with Dr. Jerome Corsi and take final calls with him as well. 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
1: 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Right at the top of the homepage, it says Insider. 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
1: And welcome back, Dr. Jerome Corsi with us. George Norrie back with you as well with our final calls. What kind of year are we going to have for the rest of the year, Jerry? What's your guess?
10: Well, I think the rest of the year will continue to be contentious, especially as we get into the election cycle, which now begins in earnest. We're going to have a very rigorous debate, even within the Democratic Party, over the socialist-communist movement. I think President Trump is going to be very active, almost as if this were a presidential election. He's going to hold a Republican convention, which is unusual. I think it's unprecedented for a midterm election. And I expect we're going to be dealing with the economy. We're going to be dealing with maybe a resumption of the war in Iran after the midterm election. I expect the next few months are going to be very contentious, as have been the last few months, with many of the same issues continuing.
1: Are you going to the new ballroom if it's ever finished?
10: Yes, I am, George. I'm looking forward to it. The East Room was always too small, and this new room that President Trump is building is going to be large and pretty magnificent, like everything he does. I'm still astounded to see how much gold he's put into the Oval Office. It was never that much gold, and everything Trump does is done in style and great deal of luxury and a great deal of magnificence. He's going to have the same impact, I think, in redoing Washington. I noticed the Lincoln Memorial, the Jefferson Memorial have been cleaned. The White House is being cleaned. Trump is doing everything he can to beautify Washington again.
1: Let's go to final calls. Let's go to Eduardo, first-time caller in Tampa Bay, Florida. Eduardo, welcome to the program.
11: Yeah, hello, George and Dr. Jerome Corsi.
1: Hi.
11: This is regarding Venezuela. The interior minister, his last name is Cabello. He, by the way, has a arrest warrant just like Maduro. He got into an exchange of words with a relief worker over there due to the Venezuela earthquakes. And my question is, do you see any possibility of him being picked up, if you want to use that word, in the future by military forces over there?
10: It's a possibility, but I think right now it's not going to happen. I think Venezuela is mostly going to have to get through this humanitarian disaster of the earthquake.
1: Horrible.
10: Yeah, it was really tragic. And the number of people killed was really shocking. And Maduro's in captivity. I think we're going to be hearing about Maduro when finally the election theft in 2020 gets fully exposed. I believe he will play a role publicly in announcing what Venezuela did with the computers to alter the results in 2020 of the presidential election.
1: What do you think they did, Jerry? Can you say?
10: Yes, I can say a lot of the there's evidence, and I know that the Trump administration has the evidence that the computers were in Venezuela altered. A lot of the manipulation of the computers occurred through Venezuela. And that evidence has been collected and I think was one of the reasons behind the capture of Maduro. I think President Trump will issue a national security emergency declaration that our elections have been compromised by foreign interference. And he's going to demand that we have proof of citizenship to vote, that non-citizens not vote, that we have limited mail-in ballots back to the absentee ballot system, and we go to paper ballots that are hand-counted. I think that type of a national security executive order, which would come under Article 2 powers as the commander-in-chief, would be very hard to contest in the courts. And it would take two-thirds votes of Congress to overturn it. I don't think Donald Trump is going to allow the midterm elections to be stolen. And I don't think we're going to have the continued counting of ballots and days after the election ends. I think President Trump is going to demand that this be an honest election, even if it takes a National Guard to be employed in various states to make sure the election is legitimate.
1: Next up, let's go to Mark in Ohio. Welcome to the program. Hello there, Marky.
12: Hey, George, your Navy colleague back at you.
1: Yes, sir.
12: Yeah, I salute the Navy and all the military guys. Anyway, George, just real quick, George, I had a comment and then a question for Dr. Corsi.
1: Sure.
12: I want to mention real quick, George, you remember you had Mark Lerner, the astrologer Mark Lerner, on not long ago.
1: Right.
12: Yeah, and he commented about Pluto being in Capricorn for the first time since we became a country. You know, he said that it takes, you know, that long, 250 years to go around the sun. And so you have to wonder what that portends. You know, it's fascinating to contemplate that. But anyway, you remember you had an investigative reporter named Russell? Was that his first name or last name, George?
1: Last name.
12: Russell.
1: Last name.
12: About 2 weeks ago or so. And I mentioned to him that the break-in at the Watergate Hotel, I asked his opinion, that the break-in at the Watergate Hotel was a setup to ruin Nixon. Because I heard on another radio talk show a long time ago that it was seemingly easy for those guys to get in there and easy for them to get into that safe. You know, we know that Jackie Gleason met with Nixon, and they both disappeared for some time, you know, and Gleason showed him some alien things,
1: mm-hmm.
12: quote unquote, you know.
1: Nixon showed Gleason.
12: Okay. So, but anyway, I think Nixon was going to divulge what he knew. And also, you have to look at Dr. Corsi would remember, maybe you too, George, that Nixon took us off the silver standard halfway through his term and toward the end of his term. And maybe the Federal Reserve frowned on that. Anyway, I wonder Dr. Corsi's opinion about that, George.
1: I think it was the gold standard, wasn't it, Jerry?
10: Yeah, he took us off the gold standard, yes. And the break in the Watergate Hotel, I knew Gordon Liddy quite well over the last years of his life. And what the Watergate burglars were looking for was a prostitution ring that was being run by the Democrats out of their national headquarters. And they wanted the records on the prostitution ring, and that's what it was all about. It was nothing really seriously nefarious in terms of deep politics, except that the Watergate burglars thought if they got that information, they could embarrass a lot of the Democrats and win the election in 72.
1: It backfired on them, right?
10: It backfired. It was a very bad idea.
1: Todd in the state of Washington. Go ahead, Todd.
13: Thank you, George. Now, I'd like to ask the doctor about the shooters of John F. Kennedy. Now, Daniel Stephen said that he knows who the shooters are, and I'd like to know if you have ever talked to him about that.
10: No, I have not talked to him about it, but there are different people who have speculated, various people to have been the shooters. My analysis of it is more important where the shots came from. The shooters were professional shooters. These were not easy shots taken, especially
1: the grassy knoll, Jerry.
10: Yes, the shots came from the grassy knoll. The shot that blew the back right out of Jack Kennedy's head and splattered Secret Service agent Clint Hill grabbing onto the left back of the limousine. That shot threw Jack Kennedy violently back to the left, and we show that in the book the book I wrote with David Mantic, radiation oncologist. The X-rays, the three X-rays of Jack Kennedy's skull in the archives were all altered to hide evidence of frontal shots. A frontal shot can be clearly seen that hit Jack Kennedy in the right forehead by the hairline and by the right ear that blew out the back right of Jack Kennedy's head. Jack Kennedy was shot from the front, and the shot that hit him in the back of the head was from a low angle. None of the shots that hit Jack Kennedy's head came from the Texas School Book Depository sixth floor where Lee Harvey Oswald was supposed to have been the shooter.
1: He was what he said he was, a patsy.
10: That's right, and I think he was on government assignment. I think he was assigned with both the CIA and the FBI, and I think it was a shock to him that he was the setup guy for having been the shooter, and he proclaimed his innocence in the few hours he had from his arrest until his killing by Jack Ruby on the Sunday after the assassination that occurred that Friday.
1: Well, the columnist said Dorothy Kilgallen was on it, and look what happened to her.
10: Well, she said she had evidence that was shocking, and she showed up dead. And I think the lesson from that is something I've always done, and that is that when you've got breaking news, tell everybody about it. And that way it's no longer dangerous to you to know something that you can't reveal. Every secret should be exposed. Even biblically, we're told that all lies will eventually be revealed as truth.
1: Final calls. Will in New York. Go for it, Will.
14: Hi, George. I was going to focus on the Nazi issue and Ukraine. And I'll just make one quick comment about that before I ask another question. But you know that everything that Mr. Corsi says is straight off of the Russia Today website. And, you know, there's not a Nazi presence in present-day Ukraine to that extent. And Eastern Europeans and Ukrainians say Kyiv now. It's the understood pronunciation, Kyiv, not Kiev. That's what Russians say, okay? So I think it's important that we know that, you know, there is a real presence here in the United States that follows MAGA for some reason because Putin really likes to manipulate people in the West and try to say that there's a big presence in Ukraine of Nazis. But the other real thing I have to ask, which I wasn't prepared for, but Mr. Corsi brought up again about the 2020 election. And you know that it's all Republicans, and including yourself, George, and other conservatives like myself, know that Republicans have gone over this election in every way possible. So it's only Mr. Trump who, you know, very suspiciously says, I never lose. I never lose. Nobody else ever said that in our politics.
1: All right, well, let's get Jerry's chance to get his side of it. Go ahead, Jerry. Oh,
10: well, I think that if you want. There's abundant evidence that of the Nazi presence in Western Ukraine. It's very well documented. You're going to find increasingly evidence of, I think the FBI currently has got about 130 cases they're looking at of voter manipulation during the 2020 election. A lot of this will be brought out now before the election. I think there'll first be a move to pass the SAVE Act. And if that fails, President Trump will reveal a lot of the information that I know has been collected. And the American public will be shocked to realize the extent to which voter manipulation and election theft has been going on, going back 30 years or more, not entirely done by the Democrats, but largely organized by the Democrats to steal elections.

0: abilities of these instant crowds and these instant mobs that emerge in cities. We need a lot more control over youth emerging as adults, because the enthusiasm and attempt of children to misbehave, and teenagers in particular, social media can be a tool that fosters that type of behavior. And a lot more parental control is needed in order to suppress what we see as those tendencies.
1: Keep in touch, Jerry. Send us pictures of you at the ballroom when it opens up. We'd love to see it. Up next, astrologer Leslie McGuirk on Coast to Coast, talking about the time ahead.
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15: Dashed. I'm Sue Guzman, Fox News. In the United States, Iran at the FIFA World Cup is over. Fox's Tony Genualdo has the story.
16: The United States has been eliminated from the FIFA World Cup, falling to Belgium 4-1 on Monday in the round of 16.

0: Belgium struck first in this game, but Mark Tillman for the second straight game scored on a free kick as the U.S. tied things up at one. But 2 minutes later, Belgium took the lead right back.
1: Trossard to the byline, gets across, and Nketiah's rising up, and Belgium retake the lead. Moments later, Charles Nketiah climbs the ladder, his second goal, and the U.S. right back where they were.
0: Courtesy of Fox, Charles Nketiah with the goal. They would tack on two more in the second half as Belgium advances to the quarterfinals to face Spain. Tony Genualdo, Fox News.
2: And Iran appears to have struck another oil ship transiting the Strait of Hormuz. Fox's Jonathan Hunt reports from Turkey.
3: The Iranian government has repeatedly stated that the only safe route through the strait is one it has approved. The ship set on fire by a projectile today was transiting near the coast of Oman. State TV says the liquefied natural gas tanker came under attack after ignoring warnings. Iran suspected of attacking other ships that have sailed through that same area. Those strikes sparked retaliatory attacks by the United States. Iran then went after Gulf Arab neighbors in response. The ongoing conflict and peace process is likely to play a role as President Trump meets NATO leaders here in Ankara, Turkey. Jonathan Savage, Fox News.
2: The political future of French far-right leader Marine Le Pen on the line as Paris appeals court rules on her eligibility for the next presidential election. The verdict could reshape the 2027 contest to replace President Emmanuel Macron if it forces Le Pen out. She's appealing a conviction. 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
4: Neil McDonough portrays Jesus. Stacey Keach, Sean Astin, Michael York, and Kristen Bell provide the voices for some of Jesus' notable followers. A listening experience that will provide hope, comfort, and understanding of the greatest story ever told, The Life of Jesus.
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2: Pressure is mounting for Maine Democratic Senate nominee Graham Plattner to exit the race following new sexual assault allegations. Fox's Alexis McAdams.
6: The Maine Democratic Party is urging Graham Plattner to drop out of the Maine Senate race. This after an ex-girlfriend says back in 2021, he showed up at her house very drunk and forced himself on her, even though she says she repeatedly told him to stop. Plattner denies the allegation and says he is weighing his options.
7: Regardless of the inaccuracy of the reporting, but mindful of the political reality it will inflict, we are taking the time to reflect on the best path forward.
6: California Congressman Ro Khanna, who campaigned with Plattner for a while, among those telling him to drop out. He posted this, "I've been very clear that sexual assault or violence against women is a red line. These allegations are very serious and credible. Graham Plattner should drop out from the race. I'm withdrawing my endorsement."
2: China has tested a nuclear-capable missile, drawing condemnation and concern.
3: The Chinese Navy test-launched a long-range ballistic missile from one of its submarines in the South Pacific. The State Department says the weapon was nuclear-capable but unarmed, adding that China's nuclear weapons buildup is of great concern to the region and the world, and alleging that while the U.S. is trying to prevent nuclear proliferation, China is doing the opposite. Australia, Japan, and New Zealand have also criticized the test. China says the launch complied with international law and was not directed against any country or target. Jonathan Savage, Fox News.
2: Cuba's 10 million residents are experiencing an island-wide blackout, according to the state-run electric union. The country struggling to reserve fuel as its electric grid crumbles. Public transportation has largely been halted, and officials have also canceled tens of thousands of surgeries. Ministry of Energy and Mine says it has activated protocols to try to restore electricity. I'm Sue Guzman. This is Fox News.
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1: Up next, astrologer Leslie McGuirk back with us on Coast to Coast. We're going to talk about how things are going to shape up for us in the days and months and years ahead. And then we'll do some readings next hour or questions for her right here on Coast to Coast AM. Let's talk about your sleep for a moment. There's nothing more important than getting a good night's sleep. And you know, we all live these strange hours listening to these late night radio shows and doing everything. 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
1: And welcome back to Coast, George Norrie with you, Leslie McGuirk with us, an astrologer, author. Her book is called The Power of Mercury, teacher with more than 35 years of experience in helping people understand themselves through the language of astrology. She has worked with clients all over the planet and teaches astrology in a way people can actually use it to understand themselves, the people they care about and love, and the patterns that keep showing up in their lives. Leslie, always a pleasure. How you been?
3: Great, and I'm super happy to be back with you. Over the years, that last 10 years, George, Coast to Coast has brought the most amazing people in my life, and your audience is so curious and open, and I feel lucky every time I get to have this conversation with you and your listeners. So thank you very much for having me back.
1: You are very welcome. I was talking with Tommy today about that, and he said, indeed, 10 years you've been doing this. How did we first find you? Do you remember?
3: Yes, HarperCollins was my publisher, and they set this up when my Power of Mercury book came out 10 years ago.
1: Smart publisher.
3: Yes, it's been a great collaboration with you. Literally, it has changed my life, and I've changed many people's lives, and that ripple effect, you can take a lot of credit for making a difference in many people's lives, including my own.
1: When you were a little girl, were you interested in the alignment of stars and planets?
3: I knew nothing about it. I was very curious about the way the world worked, but I didn't understand astrology until my mother went to a talk at a women's club in Bronxville, New York, where I grew up, and she decided that I needed help, and she arranged a meeting with me to have my chart read, and I went to New York City. I remember the exact day walking up the steps to her little apartment and sitting down with her, and it looked so confusing, this chart with all these lines and colors. And back then, people had to do it by hand. We didn't have computer programs.
1: Oh, that's right.
3: Yeah, so it was really a long process for an astrologer to work up a chart, but she changed my life. And I was 19 years old, and she sat me down and said, "Listen, there's a good way to do this chart, and there's a bad way to do this chart." And she said, "The talent is high, and the difficulties are high as well. So if we get you in the right path, you're going to have an awesome life." And I truly believe that. If I hadn't met her, I don't know what would have happened to me, but it was a major turning point in my life. And then I started studying it obsessively because the more I was learning, the more accurate I found it was about describing me. And then I started using it to understand the people in my life. So I'd start looking up the charts of my family and friends. And I was frustrated though, because I couldn't really understand how it all pulled together. And a lot of people who are in my Astrology Wisdom Academy, they all say that it's been hard for them to understand how to interpret the chart. Like they get little bits of it. And that's why I equate learning astrology with learning how to play the guitar. If you read it in a book, you're not going to do very well. You literally have to play the instrument. And that's what I do with my students. I have them play with me and it comes alive. It is a language that you have to practice and play with, and then it can be a lot easier to learn. And that's my goal right now, George, is to try to get more people to use it on a regular basis in their life so that they can have an ability to understand their children and their coworkers. And that to me brings a lot of peace.
1: What did your friends think of it when you were doing this?
3: I would try to search out friends who were into astrology, and I found a few of them. And I remember this one woman, when I was in my 20s, she had a computer program that did charts. And I thought, oh my God, that's so cool. So I would always try to get her to pull charts for me. And I always felt a little guilty that I was trying to not do the hard work of doing them all by hand. But eventually it became much easier now. I mean, you can pull up a chart in 2 seconds, which is amazing. We're very lucky.
1: What is exactly astrology, Leslie?
3: I believe that we live in an electromagnetic universe. I mean, Tesla is the one who said if you want to understand the world, it's all about energy, frequencies, vibrations. And if you look at those rocks in space that are floating around up in the sky, they have a very specific pattern and they have been watched for thousands of years. In the old days when we didn't have televisions, the stars and the planets were their entertainment and also their way of understanding the universe. I mean, think about the early navigators on the oceans. What did they use? All of them used the stars to navigate. And in fact, when I was teaching astrology on a Paul Gauguin cruise ship in Tahiti, I did a talk on the ship about the Polynesian people and how they were way more accurate in terms of navigation than the Europeans who came through. So if we look at astrology as a pattern of energy, frequencies, vibrations, I want people to think about it as exactly the same as a piece of music. So when a person is born, an astrologer is looking at the harmonics, the sacred geometry, the electromagnetic pattern that was going on when you took your first breath. And so you're imprinted with a musical score. And some people have very complicated, challenging charts, which is something that I have. And those also make the more interesting lives because a lullaby, you'd get really bored listening to that every day, but a really complex piece of music is more interesting. So there are all different types of music out there, and there's not a good one or a bad one. The job of an astrologer is to get people to like their piece of music and then outgrow it so that you don't even have the difficult, clunky parts holding you up. When you get to be a master musician, you don't even need to read music anymore. And that's the goal with astrology, is to get us to do our lives at the highest vibration possible. But a lot of times people get like stuck in a box. And what we want to do is have astrology explain the box that they may be trying to climb out of their entire life.
1: With astrology, how do the alignments affect what happens to us and what we do, who we become?
3: So if we look at astrology as a navigational tool, as a map, the human being is more like the country. A country is far more complicated than looking at a map. But when we also think of astrology as an owner's manual, it's the same as what's in your car glove compartment. It tells you the best way to operate your vehicle and how to take care of it. And you're still driving the car. So you as the driver, you have free will. But there's still weather going on outside of your car. So with astrology, there are two things that an astrologer can do. Number one, read your owner's manual. Let you hear your piece of music, get you to play your piece of music at the most skillful level possible. Then you have also cosmic weather that goes on. So as you're driving down this car, down the road of the highway of life, we're going to have hail, we're going to have rain, we're going to have sleet, we're going to have drought, all these different kind of weather patterns come around. And an astrologer can say things like, all right, this week is a little tough for you, or this year is tough for you. And it's not that it's bad. I mean, weather is weather. We need rain. And without challenges, we would be very boring humans. So it's not that it's bad. It's just we want to be skillful with how we use what's happening around our vehicle.
1: When you wrote The Power of Mercury, what was it you were looking at to write that book?
3: I believe that Mercury is way more important than even knowing your sun sign. And I think something like 95% of people in the United States know what their sun sign is, but very few people know their Mercury sign. So I wrote the book because I wanted it to be super easy for people to look up their Mercury sign. Most of the book is just about looking up dates and years and seeing what zodiac sign was the planet Mercury in when you took your first breath. So then you can refer back to the different zodiac signs. Let's say your Mercury is in Cancer, which is where mine is. You read about what that's like. And Mercury tells us how you use words. So some people, like a Mercury in Cancer person, we do not shout and yell very often because Cancer is water. And if you think about what that little animal does in nature, he lives near the sea, and when he gets scared, he hides, digs his little hole and runs away. That's not an aggressive creature, all right? But if your Mercury is in the sign of Aries, which is fire, think about what a ram does. It has the horns and it will run and then bat its head against the wall. You know, this is very aggressive. And so those are very, very different ways of using words. One is aggressive and fiery, and the other one is soft, watery, and more of a retreating kind of energy. So what I wanted people to understand is that when you put two people with those very, very different Mercury signs together, it's not that it's bad that you put fire and water together, but it's not the easiest. And I want people to understand that you can't change the way that you are. And there's nothing good or bad about either one, but it helps bring peace to the situation, because once you get it and you understand the wiring system, you have more compassion for that person. And I look at people as if they're dogs too. So if somebody gets a Jack Russell Terrier, they're known to be more yappy and maybe more high strung. Not all of them, but many of them. You're not going to change that dog into a little Pekingese. It's a totally different energy. And we're kind when it comes to the animal kingdom to not get mad at a giraffe for having a long neck, but we get upset with people when they're very different than us and they don't do it the way we think they should do it. And that's a very common thing for humans to do. We get frustrated when people are not just like us. And with astrology, when I was a young person in my 20s studying astrology, I would be floored by how accurate astrology was and how I could see where someone's Mercury sign would explain why I had difficulties communicating with them. And it brought me a lot of peace. I realized, oh my gosh, for the first time I realized they can't help it. That's what they are. And that's a really good thing to know about people. So that's why I wrote the book. I wanted people, everyone who's in any kind of relationship, but especially romantic relationships, that you can have everything perfect with another person. But if your Mercury signs are clashing a bit, it's just something you have to work with. And it's neither good or bad. It's just some things are easier than others.
1: I always wondered about the word cancer in the zodiac and then cancer as a disease. And I always wondered, Leslie, why would they call a great thing like a zodiac cancer after a disease or vice versa.
3: I was just thinking of that the other day, and I thought, I got to look that up and figure out why they call it. It's weird.
1: It's a crab.
3: Right, and cancer is, I think it's Latin for crab or
1: Greek.
3: Greek, okay. So that I can get, but I don't understand why the medical community called the disease cancer. I am a cancer,
1: so they did. Let me tell you why they did that.
3: Okay.
1: In the beginning, when a doctor looked at the tumors of a cancer patient in Greece, back during the old Greco days, the tumor looked like the spiny legs of a crab, and so they called it a cancer, and that's how it started.
3: Oh my God! You saved me having to look that up. Thank you. I never actually knew that. Wow!
1: I bet nobody knew that.
3: Yeah, that's so cool. Yeah. See, there's a reason for all of astrology. There's deep history here, thousands and thousands of years. So what you just explained is so interesting, and all of astrology is like that. It's fascinating.
1: Well, I always wondered because I originally thought, why would they call people who were born under the zodiac sign of Cancer? Why would they name a disease after that? It made no sense.
3: But now it does. So that's great. Yes, that's good.
1: Totally something different.
3: Yes.
1: Now, but my big question to you is, when you look at the astrological chart of somebody, how do you configure what's going to happen to that person?
3: So the chart, as I said, is like an owner's manual in your car glove compartment. What we can do is see where the strengths are and where there are places where there's flow. What I want people to do is move towards the places where it's easier. Now, there are things in the chart that can feel like quicksand, or I've invented all this language to describe difficult things in a chart rather than using astrological language, which goes in one ear and out the other for most people. So I call things quicksand. I call them mousetraps. And I want people to look at the chart with me when I'm doing a reading with them. And I show where the mousetrap is or where the quicksand is. And I say, you have a choice in your life. We can take scissors and cut these lines so that you can get out of the mousetrap. And I give people tools on how to get free of those things. I work with a lot of doctors and therapists, and especially EMDR therapists. There are ways to physically help you get out of these boxes or traps that are in the chart. Not everyone has them, but most of us do. I certainly do. And then once you're able to see the way out, then you can focus on where there's flow. And that's what the astrologer, when I was 19, did for me. She said, you've got this issue and this one and this one, but if you stick on this path that I'm describing for you, which was the life of an artist and a writer, a teacher, an astrologer, all the things that I've done in my life, then everything falls into place with you, your life. And she was 100% right. I did everything that she said. And my hope is that when I'm working with my clients, that they can see their owner's manual. They can see they have a choice. And we all have free will. We can decide to do the chart at the lowest vibration possible, which is like playing a piece of music on the piano and just banging on the keys. Or we can learn how to play our piece of music, and then it actually sounds the way it's supposed to sound.
1: When you look at a baby's birth chart, can you determine what's going to happen to that kid?
3: To some extent, 100%, yes. But again, there's free will. So, for example, my niece, when she was born, I said to my sister, oh my gosh, this little baby is meant to be in the healthcare profession. She's either going to be a doctor or a nurse. I said, that's her calling. Well, guess what, George? She became a nurse and is still a nurse. And another one of my nephews, I've got 8 nieces and nephews. Another one, when he was born, I said to my sister and my brother-in-law, this baby is going to have so much success and money in their life. And there were times when he wasn't doing that well, and everyone thought, maybe you're wrong, Leslie, about your astrological prediction. But guess what? Turns out I was correct, and he's doing fabulously well now. So you can see the type of career a person should have, or the type of life they should have. Some people are meant for very big lives, and other people are meant to raise amazing kids and be stay-at-home moms. And we don't want to fight our wiring system.
1: If you look at 74-1776, almost said 1976.
3: The United States you're talking about?
1: United States birthday. Can you determine the chart of a country?
3: Absolutely, yes. And you can also look up the chart of a company. Let's say you want to start a brand new radio station or something. You have a date that you go on air. You can do a chart for that date. You can also do a chart for your pets if you happen to know when they were born. The start of anything. Yes.
1: I started on Coast to Coast on a full-time basis on 1-3-2003. 1-3-2003.
3: Tell me. 1-3-2003. That's when you started. 1-3-2003. Okay.
1: And I'm still kicking.
3: That's awesome. Okay, so you picked a very good day to do it, because on that date, both Venus and Mars were in Scorpio, and those are the male-female energy. And whenever they're both in the same zodiac sign, it gives a tremendous amount of creativity and depth, because Scorpio is the scuba diver of the zodiac. They need to go deep, deep, deep. And that's what you're about, George. You have a lot of curiosity about life and the world. And so those two planets on that date with that depth of Scorpio are attached to Mercury, the planet of communication, which is perfect
1: for
3: you.
1: We picked the right time. We're going to come back with more with Leslie McGuirk, and then we'll take readings next hour. When we take calls, if you want a reading, we need your birth date. You give that to Tom and then ask Leslie a personal direct question that she can run with. We'll be back in a moment, though, with more on Coast to Coast AM.
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11: News, I'm Ted Lindner. Team USA's World Cup dreams end as Belgium wins the round of 16 matchup to advance. The U.S. losing to Belgium 4-1 Monday night in a sold-out U.S.-dominated crowd in Seattle. Belgium struck first in the game, but Mark Tillman for the second straight game scored in a free kick. The U.S. tied things up at 1, but 2 minutes later, Belgium took the lead right back and then extended it. Belgium now advances to the quarterfinals where they will take on Spain. President Trump set to arrive in Turkey in a couple of hours for Tuesday's start of the two-day NATO summit. Fox's Alexandria Hoff.
12: President Trump said last month he wouldn't be attending the Ankara summit if not for Turkish President Erdogan.
11: The summit taking place as President Trump has criticized allies for not paying their fair share of defense funding. 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
1: We'll take your calls and readings next hour with Leslie McGuirk, with much more to talk with her about astrology when we come back in just a moment. ParanormalDate.com is a website set up to put people together who understand each other. Let me tell you how it all started. I was at an event in San Francisco years ago, and a lady came up to me and said, George, you got to help me get a date. And I went, what? And she said, no, seriously, you got to help me get a date. I was on a date with a guy, and I started talking about UFOs and Bigfoot and all these great paranormal things. He got up and left, paid the bill, and took off. Help me. And that's when I thought of ParanormalDate.com for people who get it. Well, now it's going to go into a television show.
2: It sure is. I'm laughing because I can remember standing
1: there. You were
2: there.
1: Where
2: that lady was. In her, I can picture her face. It's so funny. So the question.
1: You started dating her.
2: I'm kidding. So the question is, if you're single and fascinated by the unexplained, are you? Well, then you need to get ready because our new show, Paranormal Date, it's a brand new show. It's a Spark TV original where love meets the supernatural.
1: And mention the guy who's behind it, because they released a story
2: the
1: on it today.
2: The guy behind it is Jack Osborne. It's his company.
1: The son of Ozzy Osborne.
2: Absolutely. Yeah. And great guy, by the way. So here's how it works. Each episode, what we're going to do is we're going to take one paranormal-loving single, and they're going to go on a blind speed date with three potential matches. 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
1: Thank you, Thomas. 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
4: 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If there is inflammation, that inflammation needs to be stopped. High blood pressure, high cholesterol, kidney disease, various types of cancer, depression, autoimmune disorders, osteoporosis, even fatty liver are chronic signs of inflammation and can be aided by supporting the body's ability to protect those cells that it needs. And that is the purpose of ImmuStem and AdaptiStem together, supporting the body to be the best it can be.
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1: Welcome back. George Norrie along with Leslie McQuirk, our astrologer. Leslie, how important is the astrologer compared to the reading? In that question, if you had five astrologers, would they all say the same thing?
9: That's a fantastic question. I think it's a lot like acupuncture. You can go to five different acupuncturists and maybe only one of them will help you. These are interpreted sciences, and acupuncture is so similar to astrology. And it used to be that acupuncture was not part of the medical community, and now it is. And I think astrology one day will be part of the medical community, like it once was years ago. And I've told your listeners before about the Hippocratic Oath, that all doctors that was part of the oath, that they had to know how to read a chart. And Hippocrates said, any man who doesn't know how to read a chart is not a doctor, he's a fool. But they removed that, unfortunately. But yes, I you have to be a little careful with astrologers, because a client of mine recently went to one, and this astrologer said to her that she hated men. And it was so not true. And once an astrologer puts these negative things into your head, mm-hmm. it's very hard to undo that damage. She also told her that with Jupiter moving into the sign of Leo, that she was probably going to gain 20 pounds this year. And I thought, that is so inappropriate and cruel and awful. And I think it's highly dangerous to open up your chart to someone who could do those kinds of things to you. And that's why when I'm teaching my students, I really train them on how to use words, how to deliver messages, how to make everything positive. There should never be anything negative or scary that an astrologer tells you, because it's just meant to be a generous and loving experience, as opposed to one that fills you with fear and dread.
1: But have you ever seen some bad things about somebody astrologically and you had to tell them?
9: In my entire life, I've only seen two charts that were so difficult that I really felt that it was sad that there wasn't a lot there for me to focus on that could be considered easy or hopeful. But it's very rare to see that. I mean, I've looked at thousands and thousands of charts. So those two people stand out, though. And even in those cases, I try to spin it in a way that's positive, because there is nothing negative about any animal in the animal kingdom. And we are an animal too in the animal kingdom. And every single creature has a purpose, and every human has a purpose. And I believe even those really difficult charts, there's always a way out. And sometimes people with the most difficult charts do the best things in the world. It's like they were born with very heavy metaphysical weights that they're having to lift. But if you have to lift hundreds of pounds of weights through your whole life, you develop a lot of muscles. And if you end up using those muscles to do good things in the world, then those difficult charts can be very beautiful.
1: How would you compare astrology, Leslie, to numerology?
9: Well, they both have ancient histories.
1: Very similar.
9: Yeah, they're similar. I think numerology is fascinating. I actually just recently taught a class about numerology. I've been studying that for a long time as well. I think astrology is about 100 times deeper. But I think astrology is super accurate and very fascinating. But astrology can just be like going into a very deep rabbit hole filled with all sorts of details about your life, including how you decorate your house and what your childhood was like, what your parents were like, all these deep, deep things. And numerology can't go quite that deep.
1: Fascinating. And again, we'll take calls next hour with Leslie McCork. We need your birth month, day, and year, and then ask a personal question. How does the rest of the year look for all of us overall?
9: It's pretty intense out there. The world is changing channels, and that's very uncomfortable for people. A lot of astrologers are freaking out because this is not just a normal little Mercury retrograde kind of summer. By the way, Mercury is retrograde right now. But what we have are several of the slow-moving outer planets changing signs, or they're connecting with each other. And those are the planets that tend to describe collective shifts, not just personal ones. And the big ones are, the first one is that Uranus is in Gemini now. And this is huge because Uranus is the planet of shock, disruption, technology, electricity, and sudden news and breakthroughs. And you're a Gemini, right, George?
1: I sure am.
9: Right. Well, you're going to feel this because Gemini rules communication, which is another reason why it's great that you have a radio show. And it's also your nervous system. And when you put Uranus, the planet of shock and change, in the sign of Gemini, it can feel as if things are moving really fast. Like the news cycles are so fast, it's hard to keep up with what's happening in the world. And AI and technology are totally accelerating. That's all very Uranian and very much about Gemini as well. So it's a jumpy kind of energy. And it entered on April 25th of 2026, and it's going to stay there for years. So what I tell people who have a lot of planets in Gemini, or if their sun is in Gemini, to work with it, it's exciting. Uranus is not negative. It's just, if you have too much of that energy, it can feel like you live inside a pinball machine. A lot of people can feel very restless with this energy. So the trick is to just stay as grounded as you can. Even walking barefoot on the earth can do wonders for people. Being in nature, being around animals, if you have them, all of that can help with the grounding energy. The other big news that's happening right now is that Saturn and Neptune are both in Aries. So I just told all your listeners, if you have a lot of planets in Uranus, you're going to feel that jolty energy of Uranus. So when you put Saturn and Neptune in Aries, this is another reason why a lot of astrologers are on edge, because Saturn is about structure and it's about limits and being stable and strong and having a pattern. And Neptune is the opposite. It's all about dreams and fog and spirituality and illusions and denial. And when you put it in Aries, which is fire and war and anger and courage, you put that together and you get a strange mix of fantasy meeting reality. And there's a lot of confusion around leadership and people wanting to act before they fully understand what they are acting on. And this started in February of 2026. And then that was for Saturn. And then Neptune entered Aries in January of 2026. So it's been there for this whole year. It's going to continue to be there for another year and a half for Saturn, at least. Neptune goes longer. So it's not comfortable, George. Those are not happy bedfellows. And then you've got Jupiter that just moved into Leo at the end of June. So just a few days ago. And that tends to magnify whatever it touches. So if you happen to be a Leo, this energy is going to make you feel even bigger and more creative. And it's the sign of celebrities and leaders and kings and queens and theater and performances. So it can be a wonderful time for courage and self-expression, but it's a lot of look at me energy. There's a lot of performance energy going on out in the world. So you combine all these together. And then on top of it, you've got around July 20th to the 22nd, There's a very rare configuration, and it involves Jupiter in Leo, Uranus in Gemini, Neptune in Aries, and Pluto in Aquarius. So this is a very intense outer planet electrical window. It's very short, but I would tell people to be on the lookout around those days, especially if you're any of those sun signs, Leo, Gemini, Aries, Aquarius. It doesn't mean it's bad. It's just intense. And the reason why it can feel intense also is that there's a lot of fire and air going together. And what does that do in nature? Fire acts and air spreads, and fire plus air can be brilliant, creative, revolutionary, and inspiring, but it can also become wildfire. So we never know as astrologers exactly how it's going to play out, but I would guess one thing would be around the end of July. I wouldn't be at all surprised if there's a massive fire somewhere.
1: Again, you've been doing readings for decades now. Do things still surprise you?
9: Yes, always. The more charts I study, the more shocked I am by how accurate it is. And it just pulls me in even further. I think that astrology is a serious tool for understanding people. And I just get frustrated when people don't understand how useful and accurate it is. I work with a lot of doctors. My accuracy has been proven by many Western trained doctors. And I always tell people the chart never lies. The chart is 100% accurate. My clients might not tell the truth, but the chart will tell the truth. So what can be difficult is that I know the chart is telling me something, but my client might say, no, that didn't happen. And I have to just be patient because I trust the wisdom of the astrology. It's an esoteric science. There are facts embedded in that wheel, that astrological chart. And one story I can tell you that sort of sums this up is this one client. She had a difficult death or something really heavy happen in her early childhood. And she kept saying, no, Leslie, nothing bad happened. I had a really nice childhood. And I was so frustrated, George, because I knew the chart was telling me something, but she was not agreeing with it at all. But then at the very end, we had like 5 minutes left. And she said, well, maybe what you're talking about, Leslie, is that when I was 12, my grandmother died. And I thought to myself, all right, well, were you really close to her? She said, yes, I was. And I fortunately asked her this question. So how did your grandmother die? And she said, oh, my grandfather came home from work, bludgeoned her to death, wrapped her up in a blanket and buried her under the house. Oh. And I was like, yeah. So, but the point is that when you're 12, you have to minimize these horrific things because otherwise you can't function. So she really thought she had a nice childhood, but that was the thing the chart was trying to tell me. And I believe that if we don't heal these darker parts of our charts, or especially traumas that happen when we're young, because if you don't figure out a way to heal it, it can show up in the next generation. And a lot of this stuff that's difficult is ancestral trauma. And I work with family constellation experts to try to help people end family patterns. A lot of times, it's not really your fault that these difficult things are happening to you. A lot of times, it's because out of love for your ancestors and your family, you say, oh, I'm going to pick this birth chart and work this out in this lifetime. And you do it out of compassion and love. But a lot of times it's not your job to do that. These are traumas that happened, you know, lifetimes ago for other people. And a family constellation person can really help figure out the root cause of some of this. And then you can be free of it. And that's one of the many tools and practitioners that I use to help people not repeat patterns. A lot of times in the chart, if you get stuck in a mouse trap or you are in quicksand and yet there's a magic carpet ride in your chart, my job is to get people out of any place where they're stuck and put them on their magic carpet ride. And we all

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1: If you're hearing this, you should be concerned about the Asian longhorned beetle, an invasive species that's destroying our trees. But you can help. 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
0: Look up, look down, look around. Look up, look down, look around. In the trees and on the ground, 'cause the ALB must be found.
1: Some signs of the ALB are dime-sized holes on tree trunks, a sawdust-like material called frass, and the beetle itself, with a long black body and white spots.
0: Look up, look down, look around. Look up, look down, look around. In the trees and on the ground, 'cause the ALB must be found.
1: Learn all the signs and how to report them at AsianLonghornedBeetle.com. That's AsianLonghornedBeetle.com.
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3: The end for Team USA in the World Cup. I'm Ted Lindner, Fox News. The United States run of the FIFA World Cup is now done. Fox's Tony Genualdo reports.
4: The United States has been eliminated from the FIFA World Cup, falling to Belgium 4-1 on Monday in the round of 16. Belgium struck first in this game, but Mark Tillman for the second straight game scored on a free kick as the U.S.

0: U.S. tied things up at one. But 2 minutes later, Belgium took the lead right back.
1: Trossard to the byline, gets across, and Kessler is rising up, and Belgium retake the lead. Moments later, Charles de Ketelaere climbs the ladder, his second goal, and the U.S. right back where they were.
0: Courtesy of Fox, Charles de Ketelaere with the goal. They would tack on two more in the second half as Belgium advances to the quarterfinals to face Spain. Tony Genualdo, Fox News.
2: Meantime, the NATO summit begins today in Ankara, Turkey, with European leaders facing significant friction over their lack of support for the U.S. during the recent conflict with Iran.
3: The president's going to be leaving for Turkey later this evening, arriving in Ankara sometime tomorrow afternoon. And once he's there, the red carpet's really going to be rolled out for him. Now, think about the dichotomy taking place, though, in that region, because compare it with the fact that right over the border in Iran, there's this state-sponsored show of opposition to the U.S. being put on in the streets, with chants of death to America ringing out at the funeral for former Supreme Leader Ayatollah Ali Khamenei. He was killed by an American airstrike back in February. And President Trump said Friday that the U.S. gave Iran the week off for this funeral, quote, because we're nice.
2: Fox's Alexandria Hoff. Earlier on Monday, President Trump again expressing his frustration, stating the U.S. spends significantly more on defense than any other NATO member, arguing that the U.S. effectively subsidizes the protection of allies who are receiving little in return. 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
2: The British military says a tanker traveling off the coast of Oman in the Strait of Hormuz caught on fire after being struck by a projectile. The UK Maritime Trade Operations Center saying the tanker had been hit near Lima, Oman, in the Strait. It said the projectile hit the port side of the vessel while trying to travel south out of the Strait towards the Gulf of Oman. It said there was no environmental impact from the strike. Authorities are investigating. Iranian state media says the country's Revolutionary Guard attacked the Qatari ship after it ignored repeated warnings to turn back while transiting the Strait. China has tested a nuclear-capable missile, drawing condemnation and concern. Fox's Jonathan Savage with more.
6: The Chinese Navy test launched a long-range ballistic missile from one of its submarines in the South Pacific. The State Department says the weapon was nuclear-capable but unarmed, adding that China's nuclear weapons buildup is of great concern to the region and the world, and alleging that while the U.S. is trying to prevent nuclear proliferation, China is doing the opposite. Australia, Japan, and New Zealand have also criticized the test. China says the launch complied with international law and was not directed against any country or target. Jonathan Savage, Fox News.
2: The political death watch is on for Maine U.S. Senate candidate Graham Platner following yet another allegation from an ex-girlfriend that he raped her. The charge is so severe that Platner has taken a break from his campaign to reevaluate his political future. Meanwhile, Platner has faced similar other sexual impropriety allegations, denying the woman's account that he broke into her home in 2021 and forced her to have sex. And the political future of French far-right leader Marine Le Pen on the line as a Paris appeals court rules on her eligibility for the next presidential election. The verdict could reshape the 2027 contest to replace President Emmanuel Macron if it forces Le Pen out. She's appealing a 2025 conviction for misusing European Parliament funds. I'm Ted Lindner. This is Fox News.
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1: And this is the Magical Hour with Leslie McGuirk, our astrologer. 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
1: And welcome back, George Norrie, along with Leslie McGuirk. Leslie, you mentioned you work with doctors and other professionals. How did they use astrology in their work?
5: The first doctors I started working with were therapists, and one therapist in Sebastian, Florida, I basically built up his entire practice because I sent so many people to him. He does EMDR therapy. Do you know what that is, George?
1: I do not. No.
5: Okay. So I believe the fastest way for mental health is to combine astrology with EMDR. And that is a process where your eyes go left, right, really fast. It's bilateral brain stimulation. And you wear a headset on your over your ears, and you have paddles in your hand, and your eyes are going left, right, following a blue light on a bar. And what happens when your brain is stimulated in that way, when you're sitting with a therapist talking about some very tragic, horrible thing that happened to you, they've done PET scans of the brain before and after EMDR, and literally the brain, when it has trauma, it gets stuck and it starts looping. It's like a needle stuck in the groove of a record back in the days when we had record players. And what the EMDR does is it lifts that needle up and it changes it. The memories are still there, but they're not firing off in the trauma zone. It is one of the most profound things on earth to do EMDR. It's sometimes hard to find really good practitioners of it, but I would say I send 80% of my clients to EMDR therapists around the country. And it's a very unknown method for helping people take scissors and literally cut those red lines that are in someone's chart, things that are not their fault, something they were born with. And it's like your car, if it has a mechanical issue, you don't sit around and talk about it. You get in under the hood and you fix it. And that's what I'm obsessed with and working with doctors. So it started with mental health issues, and then it started moving into more physical health issues, because all of a sudden I started to realize I was really good at figuring out why people were sick. So I work with a top doctor at NYU and another doctor at Tufts University. I've worked with a bunch of new neurologists. At one point, I had four neurologists in one of my classes because they saw how accurate I was with people, that they wanted to understand what I was doing, and they studied the brain. And so this is so amazingly interesting to me to realize that the Western medical community is beginning to realize that astrology can help them see the whole person, not just one part. And in Western medicine, a lot of times they get so specialized that if they're a rheumatologist, that's their area of specialty, and they forget about looking at the whole person. So with astrology, I can see everything. And that's why functional medicine doctors are the ones who tend to have the ability to look at the whole person. Are you familiar with functional medicine, George?
1: Yes.
5: Yeah, okay. So functional medicine and astrology are perfect together. And that's really my most favorite thing to do, is to help people with unresolved health issues. A lot of times, health issues, sometimes we're born with them, and other times there are always ways to find the way out. And it's something you have to figure out how to work with what you were given.
1: Are you still learning astrology?
5: All the time. I am always shocked at how things in a chart a pattern will appear, and I'll start to notice it with certain people, and it's something I might not have noticed before. And I think it's something I will never master. It's so deep. Astrology, the wisdom and the body of knowledge embedded in the world of astrology is insane. It's so profound and so deep. And there's so many different types of astrology. There's Vedic astrology. There's Uranian astrology. There's all sorts of ways to use astrology for prediction, or there's medical astrology. It just goes on. And I find that the best way for me to learn right now is through my clients, because every chart is a brand new story to be looked at. And it's an incredible language, and it's so useful. And I'm hoping that your listeners will give it a try if they haven't, and realize that there is a way to bring peace to your life, because it gives you a compassionate way of understanding the way that you're designed and the kind of weather that you're dealing with. Once I had a client who was going through just the most awful time, and she thought she was going crazy. She's a pretty well-known spiritual leader, and she wasn't supposed to be having this really tough time. She's supposed to have all the answers. But I looked at her chart and I said, wow, I've never seen anything quite like this. This is just a really rough time in your life. You just have to wade through it. It's just a bad weather period. And then you know that you're not going crazy, that it's actually real and it's happening. And then you just wade it out.
1: Let's go to some of the calls. And Leslie McGuirk's website is her name, linked up at coasttocoastam.com. We'll start by going to, I'm going to give you the birth date first to give you a head start, Leslie.
5: Okay.
1: July 22, 1952, 7-22-52, we're going to Cindy in West Virginia, east of the Rockies. Hi, Cindy.
6: Hi, George. Thank you for taking my call.
1: My pleasure. What is your question for Leslie?
6: I am a Cancer, but I don't act like a Cancer. I have never really been nurturing, never married, no children, no pets. To tell you the truth, I don't think I've ever been in love. I'm okay with that, but I just like a little bit of insight of why I'm like that.
5: I love that you called, and this is such a great question, because you're 100% right. This is why sun sign astrology is not that accurate. You have four planets in Leo, my friend. You are such a Leo person. Your moon is in Leo. Your Venus is Leo. Your Mercury is in Leo. So all of the inner workings of your system are not like Cancer at all. You're a total princess, fire queen, lioness out there. And you have a bit of a roar. And I would imagine you like luxury. Am I correct?
6: Oh, yes.
5: Yeah, so you're a little more flashy than a typical Cancer. So you would not feel like a Cancer at all. And that's why people need to get away from thinking about sun sign astrology, because it's not really that helpful. That's like saying you're a Lexus, but I don't know if you're a sedan or a sports car. I don't know if you're diesel, electric. I mean, it doesn't give anyone enough information. So I'm so glad you called, because now you know why. You've got four planets in Leo, and that's who you really are.
6: Thank you so much.
5: Does that make you feel better to know you're not crazy?
6: Yes.
5: You're not
6: a lot better. A lot better. Thank you.
5: Okay. Bye, Cindy.
1: Appreciate that. What do you do when you get that kind of a reading, Leslie? What are you doing? Explain to us what you're doing back there.
5: Back there, yeah. So I'm plugging it into a program where I can pop up the chart. And what I do when I'm looking at a chart is looking at the things that are popping out at me right away. So with that case with Cindy, the sun sign Cancer, that's like looking at one page of a 500-page book. It doesn't give her enough information. So that's important for her to realize that she's not crazy. So if she was to read books about Cancer, it's not going to feel accurate to her at all, because she's just got four things going on in Leo. So I'm looking at the things that jump out at me the most. And again, I look at the chart as if it's a piece of music. And the red lines, which are the ones that oftentimes we get stuck in, or they can feel like drumming. And drumming is not negative, George. It's just if you listen to drumming all the time, you'll get a headache. So I'm trying to look at this like a piece of music. And where I see blue lines, that's where things are easy, happy, and good. And the red lines are where you're building a muscle. And it's all this whole orchestrated piece of music that we're examining. So when I look at charts quickly, like I'm doing for your listeners, I hear their question and I figure out, okay, what's going on here that would make her feel like she's not a Cancer? And it just is, it's like screaming at me. She's got all this Leo energy. Of course, that's very different than a Cancer. And every zodiac sign is in revolt against the one before it. So where Cancer is more nurturing and about having kids and cooking meals and bringing milk and cookies to people, Leo is the exact opposite. It's in revolt against everything that Cancer's about. Leo is the entertainer, and it's all about more luxury and showing off a bit and having performances. And she's completely not Cancerian, but she is a Cancer sun sign.
1: Back to the next calls. March 1st, 1982, 3182, Aaron in Tempe, Arizona, west of the Rockies. Hi, Aaron.
7: Hey, George. Thanks for taking my...
1: You are welcome. What is your question for Leslie?
7: My question for Leslie is, I've been manifesting and choosing a different job path for myself, and where do you see that going for me?
1: All right, Les, go ahead.
5: Okay, so you don't by any chance know what time you were born, do you?
7: It was, I think, 11:15 or 11:17 a.m.
5: Okay, that just helps me a little bit more. And where were you born?
7: City.
5: Colorado City? Is that what you said?
7: Oh, no. Mesa, Arizona.
5: Mesa. Okay, perfect. All right. So one thing I can tell you about your chart is that you have a lot of intensity about how you move through life, because your male energy is in the sign of Libra, and Libra is all about balance and having everything look and be a certain way. But when you were born, you have two incredibly intense planets right next to your male energy, and that's Saturn and Pluto. So you have a tremendous amount of drive, and you really, do you feel like you were born with like a real desire to do something with your life?
7: Yeah, definitely. I love, besides, having a good job and steady income like that, I love to travel and go out of town and just explore like everything.
5: Right. Yeah. You have a deep need for growth and movement, and you have a very good mind. The most important thing I could tell you about your work life is that you need to do something that you're super passionate about. Some people don't have as much drive and depth of interest like you do. So you've got to pick a career that's going to use the tremendous amount of energy you have here and feel like you're being useful. Does that make sense?
7: It does. Yeah, it makes a lot of sense. And I've been looking for other industries, I guess you could say, that would give me that option.
5: Have you ever been in a healing profession or working for a company that deals with healing?
7: I have not.
5: Okay. Has that ever crossed your mind?
7: It hasn't. It's something I can consider, though.
5: Okay. The other thing you need to know about your chart, you're a Pisces, but you're very intuitive, so you want to use that intuition that you've got, but you're basically a healer. That's why I was asking about a profession that has to do with healing. Even if you're not in a healing profession, you could still be a healer. So someone could be a teacher and they help heal the students that are in their class. You've got a lot of teaching abilities, healing abilities. So what kind of work do you do?
7: I currently do retail work in the store, and even though I chose to do it, I've grown kind of dull on it just because I don't feel it's given me the outlet that I need to grow in different areas and learn and do something new. That's why I'm, looking at different things.
5: Okay, so my suggestion would be to look into something that has to do with health and healing. I think that would be good for you. And you were born lucky, so things will work out for you. Don't be shy about taking a chance. Don't be nervous. When you set your intention on wanting to make a difference in the world, I think you're going to find the right job, the right career.
1: All right. Thanks, Aaron. I appreciate it. When you look at the charts, are there ever a chart that you don't want to talk about?
5: No, never. That's not ever happened. I have total compassion for people. And as I said, I look at people like animals. I'm big into nature and animals. So I think, a spider has as much a reason to be here as a rhinoceros. So we just go with the flow and look at people's lives. And I think the hardest people from

0: made a deal with are the ones who ha or were born with mental confusion, and they have a hard time hearing the truth. And it's not their fault. It's just the way they are, but they can be frustrating. Like that story I told you before with the woman who, took me 55 minutes before I could crack the code. And sometimes that's hard for me. It's like a heavy lift when I have to struggle to get them to acknowledge the truth of what I'm trying to say.
1: Next up, the birthday is January 11, 56. January 11, 56. 11/56.
0: Okay.
1: Suzanne in Minneapolis. Hi, Suzanne.
2: Hi, George. Hi, Leslie.
0: Hi.
2: Hi. I was wondering, I have a lot of body pain, more like bone pain. And I was wondering if you could tell me where it was coming from or if it's going to get better.
0: Okay, so definitely your body, when you were born, you have Saturn right next to your body, and Saturn brings either structure or it's like having a really tough drill sergeant walking around with you wherever you go. So is he helping you or hurting you? It depends. So an Olympic level coach, someone could say, "Oh my God, you're so mean to Michael Phelps, making him swim all those miles," but he's helping him get somewhere. Well, your body has been, you were born with this energy right next to you. So there, it can either manifest as you're hard on your body, or that something is hard on your body, which could be an illness or something like that. You also have Pluto, which is the planet of transformation, making a tough aspect to your body. So you were born with this. Did anything happen to you when you were born that was difficult? Did you have a tough delivery?
2: Not that I know of, but I've had one illness after another. I've had cancer twice. I just had hyperparathyroidism. I've just had so many things throughout my life. It's ridiculous.
0: Right, that's because you were born with not the easiest situation with your body, but there is a way out. For as tough as the difficult things are, you have an equal amount of good things that can help you out, but you definitely have what I call a mousetrap here with your body, and it's been very traumatic for you. I mean, you don't know what it's like not to have some sort of health issue, and it's been going on your whole life, correct?
1: She keeps fighting back.
0: Yeah, so I would suggest EMDR therapy for you to help with the traumatic part of what it's like to constantly have a body that is disappointing you with getting things. And then we can break that pattern.
1: How do you find an EMDR doctor?
0: You can go to a website, emdria.org, and try to find someone who's certified. So that's the most important thing. And if you don't like the first person you go to another one. Find someone who will help you get through the dark night of the soul.
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0: If you've been watching these soccer games,
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0: We're not going to try to explain it. 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
12: Fox News, I'm Sue Guzman. President Trump will be arriving in Turkey soon for a two-day NATO summit beginning today.
13: What the president does want is more support from NATO members in the fight to denuclearize Iran. That's on top of the continued demand that European allies increase defense spending.
12: Fox's Alexandria Hoff, the president, has criticized allies for not paying their fair share of defense funding. Explosions rocking Damascus today as France's president met with his Syrian counterpart. Spokesman for French President Emmanuel Macron says he is safe. Wildfires continuing to rage across southern Colorado. Aspen Acres fire consuming more than 91,000 acres. Pueblo County Sheriff David Lucero.
14: Today, we have learned that 185 homes and four commercial businesses have been lost. We are in the process of contacting those property owners as to the status of their property.
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1: Welcome back, George Norrie, along with astrologer Leslie McGuirk. Leslie, where do people get your book, The Power of Mercury?
7: At any bookstore or online, Amazon, it should be pretty easy to find. 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And also, George, you know, you were asking about the United States. I just did a whole show on YouTube about the United States and the birthday, the 250th birthday. So if people are interested in learning more about our country, that's a really great one to listen to. And I'm also on this Saturday for Coast to Coast listeners, I'm going to do an elements class. So all the charts, all of us have like four tires to our car, and they're filled with the four elements: fire, earth, air, and water. So everyone who signs up for the class will get their chart looked at by me, and I'll be able to tell them where they're out of balance. So it's a really fun class. It's only $25, and I'd love to have your listeners get a little more private attention with me if they take the class. So I wanted to offer that out.
1: Have you used astrology to match people up romantically?
7: All the time is one of my most favorite things to do. That's why I was very interested in your paranormal date show that you're doing, because it's so accurate. I can tell whether or not there's sexual compatibility, emotional compatibility, whether it's karmic, and some people are absolutely meant to be together. And boy, astrology can save a lot of aggravation, because it just lets you know, yes, just go with the flow with this one. This is a good person for you. And then there are other people, they may be perfectly fine, but they're not great for you.
1: Let's go to final callers. Is the next birthday, January 5th, 1961, 1561. Who is it? It's Cornelius in Louisiana. Welcome to the show.
8: Hey there, George and Leslie. I'm surprised. I'm falling behind Sue, our medium and everything, so I'm glad Sue from Minneapolis got through.
1: What is your question, sir?
8: Yes, sir. My question, sir, ma'am and sir, what I wanted to know is what do you see for me? I know you said you got something on American stuff, and I got one more question. What do you think of AI? I call it the Antichrist intelligence or the alien intelligence, and that's my question.
7: So your question about AI, it's a complicated subject. When it's good, it's really good, and when it's bad, it's really bad. It's, in some ways, it's like astrology. Astrology in the wrong hands is dangerous, and when done for good, like there's tremendous amount of good things AI can do for the medical community and other things. So it's all about how it's used. And I don't think we have enough structure around how to make sure it's used in a good way. So think of AI like a knife. Okay. Is a knife good or bad? Well, a knife is great. You can't cut meat or bread without it, but a knife can also stab somebody. So I just think it's all about the intention, and we have to be careful.
1: Big time, big time. And he wanted to know about himself.
7: Yeah, so first of all, I love your name. It's a great name. You were born genetically cheerful. You have a very upbeat kind of energy to you. Do you feel like you're a pretty happy guy?
1: He hung up.
7: Oh, that's too bad. All right, well, he can listen to it later, I guess.
1: he's listening to you on the radio.
7: All right, good. Yeah, no, he's got a nice chart, and the only thing I would tell him is that he can definitely get a little overexcited at times, and he just has to be careful not to burn himself out.
1: He's had a rough life, but he seems to be doing okay.
7: Yes.
1: Next up, let's go to Jeremy in North Dakota. Let me give you the birth date. It's coming up, 8975. 8975. Jeremy in North Dakota. This guy was in a coma for 2.5 months, Leslie. Hi, Jeremy.
9: Hello, Amazing George. I want to ask Leslie, if she knows why our great and awesome God spared my life over 22 years ago on December 8, 2003.
7: Yeah, Tom gave me your info during the commercial break, so I looked at the accident that you had. It was definitely a fluke thing that happened to you. You are, before this accident, you really were a pretty cheerful, happy person, correct?
9: Yep.
7: Okay. So you want to know why you're still alive? Why did this happen? It's because in your core, you have a tremendous amount of abilities to help people, and you bring a kind of solid energy to people who are in trauma. Have you noticed that you've changed a lot in terms of your spirituality and how you relate to people since having the accident?
9: Well, when I was just before I woke up from my coma, I was under the impression that I was walking up a hill, a cliff with my wife, now ex-wife, and as we were nearing the top of the mountain, it began to shake and the boulders started falling in. I found a cave crevice to guide her into and protect her. And then after I got her inside, I was knocked off the cliff by a giant boulder. And as I was falling to the ground, I heard a voice from the sky that said, Jeremy, your tasks are not done yet.
7: Wow, that's pretty profound. By the way, the day that you had the accident, I think it was sort of a fluke thing. Uranus, the planet that brings unexpected events, was making a difficult aspect to your body. It doesn't mean that that had to happen, but the weather pattern was rough that day for you. And you are totally designed to make a difference in this world. That's why you're still here. So what are you doing now in terms of your interactions with other people?
9: I'm basically trying to help as much as I can with everything I can.
7: Good. Just keep doing that. You're a nice guy. You have a gentle spirit and you would never hurt anyone. So just remember that your energy, when you're around other people, you can change people's lives. And that's probably why you're still here. It's always about what gifts can you give to others? Is it easy? No, but there's a reason you were saved.
1: Next up, let's go to July 11, 7-11-54, 7-11-54. Mignon is with us in Colorado. Welcome to the show. Hi, Mignon.
10: Thank you very much. I'm excited to be here, and I love your show.
1: Thank you.
10: I'm calling regarding things that, quite frankly, my cup is very full. I have issues about my children, and they're seeming negativity toward me, my current destiny, and my health.
1: Few questions.
7: Okay, so
1: go ahead, Les.
7: Yeah, so the first thing I see in your chart is that you've got an aspect of some issues with a depressed mother, or you've had some depression. Was your mom depressed, or did something really traumatic happen to her?
10: A combination of things. She was very hyperthyroid and negative toward me. I was sort of the non-entity in the family. But I always felt jubilant and came through with a caring father. I feel that she had a stark kind of crustaceous sense that made her easily angered. And I see that carried on in my daughter as well.
7: Okay, so this is generational trauma. I spoke about this earlier. You were born genetically cheerful. You've got three planets in Cancer. You are a good mom, but you've got some serious woundedness here with your mom. And what happens is that I might have skipped a generation and now your daughter's got some of this. But what I would suggest for someone like you is if you contact me, I can help you with getting a family constellation, because your mom, there's issues with your mom. There's depression from your mom. There's emotional difficulties from your mom. And if that initial relationship did not get healed with her, which it sounds like it never really did, am I correct?
10: That's correct. And she died with my sister controlling the estate so strongly that I wasn't even told she was dead. until probably months later, and there was no funeral and nothing to bring resolution. And currently, that birth sister took over the entire estate and everything in it and all the possessions and just sold them.
7: Okay. Well, what's fascinating about this thing with money, too, in your chart, so I just spoke about doing this elements class. You were born with one flat tire. You have absolutely no earth in your chart. And earth is money, because money, what is that? Trees come from, you know, paper bills come from trees, and the coins are from the earth. So there's an imbalance here in your chart around money. And this thing with your mom, though, is huge. And that's what needs to be healed. Even though your mom is passed, if that doesn't get healed, what happens is that then starts to happen again with your children. And you're a perfect example of how generational trauma works and how the chart can see the root cause of why you're having a problem with your kids. So we want to deal with what happened to you with your mom. And the good thing about a family constellation is that it works quickly. Same thing with EMDR. I think that both of those would help you a lot. But that's a really tough thing to have with your mom. And it's like stuck. It's like bubble gum on the bottom of your shoe. We need to get that off.
1: It's kind of sticky, though, isn't it?
7: Yeah, it's very sticky. And she could live her whole life with it stuck on the bottom of her shoe. But I feel like my job is to help people remove any of these things that are getting in the way of her having a happier life.
1: Next birthday is June 7, 1957, 6757. Richard from Seattle, Washington. Hey, Richard.
11: Hello, George.
1: Good to have you with us.
11: Thank you very much. I have to tell you, you are so insightful with your questions. I really enjoy that. And Leslie, I think you're fascinating.
7: Oh, thanks.
1: How about your question for her?
11: Okay. I was married years ago, quite a few. And I've been in a couple of relationships, but I'm looking to meet my soulmate. And I'm not trying to chase it. I'm just trying to be there and be aware. And I just wonder if you see any particular lady coming along for me.
7: Oh, yes. There's no reason why you shouldn't find the perfect person for you, because your moon is in Libra. Even though you're a Gemini, your moon is in Libra. And think about what Libra is. It's the scales. And they are the ones that are most obsessed with partnership, because the scales, you have to have two in order to be balanced. So when you're not in partnership, you do not feel balanced. One of the difficulties you can have with people in relationships is you're a kind person. You don't have a mean bone in your body, but sometimes it looks like you might have trouble standing in your truth, like you don't speak up. Did you ever have an issue with speaking when you were little, or learning disability, or just some issues with language or speaking?
11: I'm ADD.
7: Okay.
11: Kind of shy, I guess, a little bit.
7: Kind of shy. Okay. So that's one thing I would say with the next woman that shows up in your life is really work hard at speaking up and trying to fight against the shyness, because you're a lovely guy. And when you keep your mouth shut, they can't get to know you. So you want to let that out, because you're a very warm, loving person and tender. So somebody would be very lucky to have you as a partner. But just remember, you have to stand in your truth. And when you don't, then you're perceived as being not as strong as you really are. And it's your strength that will attract the right woman for you.
1: All right. Good luck, Richard. Keep in touch. The next birthday is August 22, 1976. 822-76. Super's with us from Berkeley, California. Hi, Super.
12: Hi, George. Hi, Leslie.
7: Hi.
12: I was curious about my career. I'm trying to get an application going. I'm open to many things, because I don't want to be stuck on Social Security for the rest of my life.
1: All right. Career it is. Couple minutes left, Les.
7: Okay, so it's your August 22nd, 1976, right?
1: 8/22/76.
7: Okay, perfect. Okay, so you are a total sweetheart. Your moon is in Cancer, which is where it most loves to be. You have a lovely way about you. people just like you. So I would say for a profession, you need to be working with people. That is the key thing for you. So you should not be isolated in a cubbyhole working on a computer all day. So have you ever had a job where you're around a lot of people?
12: Not really.
7: Okay. So that could be one reason why you're not super happy with your career. You have a gift of holding space for people, of working well with people. You're also really good creatively and with words, and you just have a gentle, nice way. So your job should be not an electrical job where you're stuck on a computer, and you should be interacting with people. What have you thought about doing?
12: Oh, it's, I have many things, podcasts, real estate, but the applications for people with disabilities. So I think it will help us out. And I, of course, I'm really strong, I believe, with the marketing and sales of it, because I'm not that technical.
7: Yeah, that's what I'm trying to tell you. You're not really technical. So you're in the right area, working with making things better for people, your attention.

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10: The Last Straw. I'm Chris Foster, Fox News. After months of controversy about a tattoo, old social media posts, and allegations about disturbing behavior with women, Maine Senate candidate Graham Platner is accused of rape, and the state Democratic Party wants him off the ballot. He suspended his campaign for now.
11: The claim was made by a woman who said she once dated Platner. She alleged he was drunk in 2021 when he forced her to have sex and ignored her telling him to stop. Platner, in a social media video,

0: called out the accusation as
1: troubling, serious, and false.
0: While Plattner said his goal remains defeating longtime GOP Senator Susan Collins in November,
1: we are taking the time to reflect on the best path forward for the state that I love, the people that I love.
0: Several planned town halls featuring Plattner have been canceled.
2: Fox's Grinnell Scott, the deadline for Plattner to withdraw and be replaced on the ballot is next Monday. Belgium knocks Team USA out of the World Cup soccer tournament.
3: Lukaku on the loose ball scores! Romelu Lukaku! The exclamation point for Belgium!
2: That made it 4-1, the final score in the match on Fox in Seattle. Charlie Kirk's family left a courtroom in Utah before video of his shooting was played in court at a hearing to determine whether there's enough evidence to try Tyler Robinson for murder.
4: Despite arguments from Tyler Robinson's attorney, Judge Tony Graff allowed videos to be presented at Robinson's preliminary hearing while a State Bureau of Investigations agent was on the stand testifying.
5: This may be played in the courtroom, but not be captured on video.
4: Including videos of the event at Utah Valley University at which Charlie Kirk was killed.
2: Fox's Jessica Rosenthal. President Trump lands in Turkey soon for a summit of NATO nation leaders. Iran's military is accused of hitting two commercial ships in the Strait of Hormuz with missiles with no casualties reported. At least 18 people are reported wounded in two explosions in Damascus, Syria. French President Emmanuel Macron is there. His office says he's safe and the visit continues. 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
2: Trump administration condemns a China long-range missile test.
10: The State Department says the weapon was nuclear-capable but unarmed, adding that China's nuclear weapons buildup is of great concern to the region and the world. Australia, Japan, and New Zealand have also criticized the test. China says the launch complied with international law and was not directed against any country or target.
2: Fox's Jonathan Savage. Enrollment in Obamacare is down in every state but one after the expiration of tax credits.
11: 49 states have experienced steep drops in the number of people covered by the Affordable Care Act from February of last year to the same time this year. That's according to the Trump administration. Ohio and Oklahoma each lost one-third of their enrollees. Only one state, New Mexico, saw a 14% increase in enrollees in the government health insurance program year over year. New Mexico was the only state that fully replaced the lost federal subsidies using its own funds. Premium tax credits, the subject of a bitter fight in Congress last fall, expired on January 1st. The expiration caused health insurance premiums to double or triple, forcing some policyholders to forego coverage. Deborah Valentine, Fox News.
2: Last year was record-breaking for shark attacks worldwide, and that trend continues.
12: Seven shark attacks in U.S. waters this year. It's a problem on both coasts, with lifeguards ordering folks out of the waters of the Atlantic and the Pacific when they spot sharks near the shore. One of the main reasons, we're told, shark populations are on the rise. We're on trend this year to meet last year's record-setting 65 shark attacks worldwide. The largest number was in U.S. waters. 25.
2: It's Fox's Gary Baumgarten. A woman died in January after losing her arm to a shark in the U.S. Virgin Islands. Oil prices are up after Iran attacked ships in the Strait of Hormuz. Stock futures are mixed, with tech stocks on track for a fall. And the market's open this morning. I'm Chris Foster. This is Fox News.
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0: From the City of Angels near the Pacific Ocean, good morning, good evening, wherever you may be across the nation, around the world. I'm George Norrie. This is Coast to Coast AM. Later tonight, astrology and the way we live. Here's what's happening. The mayor of Raleigh, North Carolina, is weighing whether to impose a curfew for minors there following a series of shootings and chaotic events over the Independence Day weekend, in which several fights broke out and nine people were shot amid a series of teen takeovers across the country. It's been going on all over the place. Parents, watch your kids, please. Iran continued its day-long funeral for slain Supreme Leader Ayatollah Ali Khamenei as massive crowds flooded Tehran and mourners vowed revenge against the U.S. and Israel. U.S.-Iranian talks remain delayed during the funeral ceremonies, with officials reportedly eyeing Islamabad, Pakistan, as a possible venue for the next round of negotiations, if they ever happen. Here's Tom Danheiser with more.
1: Well, George, processions are drawing massive crowds across Iran and Iraq for the Ayatollah as the newly transitioned leadership and high-ranking officials are managing infrastructures while public mourning continues. The fragile U.S.-Iran ceasefire is facing severe strain as two oil tankers were recently struck by projectiles in the Strait of Hormuz, with U.S. officials blaming the Iranian military. The tankers were targeted and caught fire after bypassing Iranian-mandated transit routes in favor of U.S.-backed courses. Iran insists all regional vessel traffic must coordinate directly with its military, challenging ongoing freedom of navigation efforts, with the latest events threatening the previously brokered understanding regarding the waterway. Meanwhile, according to the country's health ministry, Israeli airstrikes in Lebanon have killed one person just a day after the two countries signed a deal aimed at paving the way to lasting peace. Lebanon's state news agency said an Israeli drone hit the southern town of Nabatia al-Fokwa and later reported further strikes in the area, with at least two more people wounded. And oil prices are hovering near four-month lows, with Brent crude trading around $72.31 a barrel and West Texas Intermediate near $68.80 a barrel. George?
0: Thank you, Thomas. And in a moment, Dr. Jerome Corsi joins us to talk about the Iranian situation and some other issues. Microsoft said it is immediately eliminating 4,800 jobs, representing 2.1% of its workforce, in the software giant's latest effort to cut costs in an era of artificial intelligence. Its Xbox division will lose about one-fifth of its staff, including 1,600 jobs and additional cuts in the coming months. Meanwhile, Sony just announced that they will stop manufacturing game discs, angering the gaming community around the world and triggering renewed debate about owning physical media for games, movies, and music, depending on digital deliveries and streaming services with ever-rising prices. Let's check in with our expert, Lauren Weinstein, to classify this mess. And what a mess it is, Lauren.
2: Yeah, Sony has triggered quite a backlash and brought a spotlight onto an issue that goes far beyond gaming and actually impacts most of us often every day. Sony decided they no longer manufacture PlayStation games on discs for games released from January 2028 onward. After that, they'd only be available as digital downloads. In fact, they said that they've already started repurposing their disc factory in Austria for this change. And man, did the gaming community backlash hit immediately. Angry users, petitions, all kinds of negative reactions. But right now, it doesn't seem like Sony is going to budge on this. And the reason this matters to so many people is that with physical media, you know it can't just become unavailable someday at the whim of a media company. Discs can be carried over to someone else's house to be played or can be traded or often bought used. But when you don't have the physical media, all you usually have is effectively a license. You don't actually own anything. And this kind of dilemma also applies to music and videos like movies or TV shows. While you can still often get CD or DVD or Blu-ray discs for much content, most of the big media firms would likely love to kill this off. They want you to access everything via non-physical methods that they can control. That means everything from arbitrarily cutting off access, increasing prices, including ads and previously ad-free content, or more ads when ads were already present, and so on. This is a real-world situation that many users have already experienced when they lost access to streaming video content that they had previously purchased. You've probably seen on video sites how for some content you're offered a choice between renting it and, in theory, owning it, with owning, of course, being more expensive. But what do these terms mean in the real streaming world? Well, Renting usually means you watch the video once or perhaps some set number of times during a specific time period. Owning typically means unlimited views without time restrictions, but that usually is only the case so long as the content provider makes that particular content available at all and doesn't one day remove various content from the available library, perhaps saying that they no longer have a license to make it available. In most cases, this means that even though you thought you purchased that content, you will no longer have the ability to view it. On the other hand, if you had purchased that same film or other content on a physical medium like a disc, you would typically have a perpetual ability to enjoy it, at least as long as the physical media is in playable condition. The underlying concepts in this battle between physical media versus digital downloads and streaming are twofold. Obviously, not manufacturing and providing physical media simplifies distribution for the media company and will generally be viewed as more high-tech. But a big part of this decision-making by these firms is simple greed. They want to control every aspect of the content and, to the greatest extent possible, limit your flexibility in accessing it. They've largely wanted to stamp out the used market for content ever since the invention of the phonograph, all the way through to video cassettes, CDs, DVDs, and Blu-ray discs. Now they have the technological means to accomplish their long-sought goal by eliminating physical media entirely. We can see something similar happening in the software industry. Software that used to be a one-time purchase, whether on physical media or via one-time download, is now frequently marketed only on a subscription basis, where you have to keep paying for continued access to the software that you're depending on. Various of Adobe's current software policies are an example of this behavior. However, recent surveys suggest that some content consumers have been paying attention to this situation. While physical media for most content now makes up a small percentage compared with digital delivery and streaming, there are signs that when a choice is available, the preference for physical media and one-time purchases has been gradually increasing as more and more people are feeling gouged by the content and streaming firms. Making your thoughts known about this to these firms through your decisions about how you spend your money for content, like perhaps considering choosing physical media when you can, definitely seems like an idea worth considering. How much impact this would actually have in the long run is very much an open question. But if consumers passively accept higher prices, more ads, and ever less flexibility in terms of how they can actually use these kinds of content, we can be pretty sure that the media and streaming firms will continue their process of squeezing us all as much as the market will bear. Perhaps something to think about the next time you want to watch a movie before clicking that mouse.
0: Good idea. Thanks, Lauren. Cuba's power grid failed again today, leaving the entire island without electricity following days of protests over the long blackouts amid the island's very hot summer. Shortly after noon, the state utilities company Electric Union of Cuba announced a total disconnection of the national electric power system and said it was investigating the cause. Here's Seth Shostak from the SETI Institute talking about what's going on in the universe. Seth, what do you got for us?
3: Well, George, I was reading an essay by Roger Rosenblatt this morning. He's a columnist for the New York Times. His column today wasn't about politics or the current state of the country. It was about mortality, more specifically, his own mortality. Well, that got me thinking, not so much about personal mortality, which is, of course, a depressing subject, but rather the mortality of the universe. I mean, while I don't think many people worry about this as they drive to work or whatever, it should be nevertheless obvious that the universe isn't going to hang around forever, at least not as we know it. So why not? Well, all stars eventually die. They run out of fuel and stop blasting light out into space. I think I've run out of fuel myself. That's not a good situation if you're a plant, for example, if you want to work on your suntan. But relatively small stars, and the sun is a relatively small star, go fairly quietly into that long dark night. They swell up and then slowly cool off. Well, they don't just swell up a little bit. As it ages, the sun will get so big that it will swallow the Earth. Not a good day. Anything we can do about this? Well, somehow avoiding that our planet becomes the sun's lunch might be accomplished by just moving the Earth somewhere to another star system, for example. That isn't really possible now, but eventually our descendants will have to face this situation. As Russian rocket scientist Konstantin Tsov, I can't pronounce his name, Just
0: say the Russian, Seth.
3: Yeah, I'll try that, but, you know, I can't pronounce Russian any better than I can English. He said once, we can't stay in the terrestrial cradle forever. So this is what he was talking about. And by the way, it's not just stars that die. Also pulsars and black holes and, well, everything dies eventually in the cosmos. But don't get too worked up about this, George. It's only really a problem for our great-great-great-great-great whole bunch more greats and their grandkids. And some recent research suggests that our demise may be not quite so certain. Sure, as it gets older, the sun will eventually swell up, kind of like some of my friends, but it's not certain that it will get so bloated that it engulfs our planet. So you see, George, there's actually some good news out there, too.
0: All right. Thank you, Seth. We'll talk to you next week. The situation with Iran, what's going on with it these days? Let's check in a moment with Dr. Jerome Corsi on Coast to Coast AL. Do you really want another summer like last summer, barely sleeping because you were too hot at night? 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
0: And welcome back to Coast, George Norrie with you, Dr. Jerome Corsi back with us, received his PhD from Harvard University's Department of Government back in 1990.

0: 1972. From 72 to 82, he worked as a university professor. Jerry published articles in scientific journals, received national attention with a security clearance to work with the U.S. State Department on terrorism. His website, CourseyNation.com, is linked up at CoastToCoastAM.com. And he's got a number of books out, including The Final Analysis. Jerry, welcome back, my friend. How are you?
1: I'm great, George. It's great to be back with you. Thank you.
0: This planet seems to be topsy-turvy. Do you feel it?
1: Yes, everything seems in turmoil. Constantly changing situations, always danger. It's an exciting time to live, George. There's lots happening.
0: Seems to be a lot of hate out there, too, Jerry. I mean, these kids over the weekend went crazy across the country, blocking streets and getting arrested. Where are the parents?
1: Well, that's a good question, George. The parents need to step up and be in control. We can't have teen crowds out destroying cities, killing people. Eventually, we'll have to have police or National Guard control of cities. And that's not a good direction to go. But the teen violence cannot be tolerated for long.
0: I don't know. Maybe I was raised differently, but I never wanted to disappoint my parents, Jerry. I didn't want to get into trouble with the law. I didn't want anything stupid to happen. I just wanted to be a success, and I wanted them to be proud of me. Why can't kids think that way?
1: Well, it's a different era. I think parents don't have the same control over their children. And when we grew up, certainly when I grew up, it was very important to be respectful that your parents were in control. You were accountable to your parents. And I think today parents are just not taking the responsibility and control over their children that need to be taken. It takes a mature adult to raise a child all the way to adulthood. And today there's just too many opportunities for kids to join each other in this random violence that has no consequences, evidently, with law enforcement.
0: Lots to talk with you about tonight. We'll take calls next hour with Dr. Jerome Corsi. What's your take on the situation with Iran?
1: Well, the Iranian war is right now on a bit of a standstill. I think that President Trump is facing the midterm elections already, and there's a need to reduce the price of gasoline. So the war was conveniently halted, at least for a while. It could be resumed, of course, after the midterms. But President Trump wants to appear to be a peace giver, wants to settle the conflict. We really devastated Iran. But Iran, this Revolutionary Guard and the forces within Iran that are revolutionary, are not about to give up.
0: If Iran continues to want to enrich uranium, that's a deal breaker, isn't it?
1: Yes, that's kind of the final red line. I think President Trump has made it clear that finally a president is going to say Iran will not have a nuclear weapon, and that means not enriching uranium. And that to the Iranians would be the final straw, having said for decades, death to Israel, death to the United States. Iran's not about to give up the right to enrich uranium easily. And I think that's really the final issue in the contest.
0: Microsoft announcing more layoffs, unemployment numbers declining a little bit. What's your take on the economy, Jerry?
1: Well, the economy's in really kind of a very tender state. I mean, there's a lot of people who have dropped out of the labor force, over 100 million people with no jobs and not looking for work. And our welfare state has grown to an alarming amount of money. We are now $39 trillion in deficit. The national debt is $39 trillion. And that's unsustainable long term. The situation can't continue this way for long. We'll be bankrupt. And the economy is moving again in a direction of reducing employees with AI coming on. Microsoft is reflecting this trend. And I think we're in for a real battle in terms of what skills are needed to have meaningful employment. So at the moment, there's a lot of people depending on the government, a lot more than should be, and employment is very difficult to get in terms of a sustainable income.
0: Hollywood is starting to talk about doing films and movies with artificial intelligence actors and actresses, all made up.
1: Well, it certainly can be done, and I think it would be very convincing. The problem is that's not good news for actors and actors. And the problem is Hollywood itself is in trouble when movies like The Supergirl are not doing particularly well, and the movies that could have artificial characters in them would be cheaper to produce. So I think it's right now in transition again.
0: Talk to a friend of mine who's a little concerned over his son, who's what you would call a Gen Zer, adults under 35, who's still living at home with them. Now, he's not going to kick his son out, but he's concerned about it.
1: Well, there's an increasing percentage of the Gen Zers who have gone to universities and have expensive tuition debt that they have got to pay off. They're living at home with their parents. Their education did not prepare them to get a meaningful employment. And they're really quite scared as to what their future is. It's an alarming percentage. One out of every three Gen Zers are still living with their parents. Some are contributing to the cost of living there. But again, this is not a stable situation long term for the next generations to be independent financially.
0: How would you grade President Trump's term?
1: Well, I grade it very high. He's faced a lot of crises. He's maintained a very positive attitude. I mean, there have been so many attempts to get rid of President Trump, from all the indictments he had between the two presidencies, assassination attempts. And you watch him in the Oval Office every day, and he's very positive. I mean, I was in Washington for the 250th birthday celebration, and Donald Trump put on a show even though it was raining. He postponed the speech until about 11 o'clock. I didn't get back to the hotel until about 2 a.m. that morning, but it was a great show, and it was one that I'm pleased I didn't have to miss.
0: How do you see the next presidential election? Who's running?
1: Well, I think it's J.D. Vance is going to be most likely the candidate. He's certainly the one that President Trump is promoting. On the Democratic side, it's very hard to tell. I think Kamala Harris is still leading in some of the polls, and the Democrats right now are in real disarray with this movement from the Democratic Socialist America, which is really a communist movement, becoming much more prominent, and in fact seeming to take control of the Democratic Party. That's a real problem for traditional Democrats.
0: What about Gavin Newsom for the possibility of the Democratic run?
1: Well, Gavin Newsom may be indicted before that occurs. Evidently, there's been a lot of surveillance going on with Gavin Newsom. There are issues with taxes and other issues. I'm not sure Gavin Newsom's going to emerge unscathed by the time it becomes really serious as to who the presidential candidates are going to be.
0: Jerry, do you find people to be happy these days overall?
1: I think people are nervous these days. I think there's a lot of uncertainty in terms of the economy, the international situation. I think in some ways we are both better off in many ways than we've ever been, at the same time more concerned about the future than we've ever been.
0: Jerry, we're going to take a short break and come back and talk more. I want to get your take on Vladimir Putin of Russia and see what you think he's still up to with Ukraine and much more. And we'll take calls next hour with Jerry Corsi right here on Coast to Coast AM.
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8: Fox News, I'm CJ Papa. The Stars and Stripes out at the World Cup, losing their round of 16 game against Belgium in Seattle. One of the few bright spots coming in the first half.
9: Tillman over the net! Malik Tillman! Lightning strikes twice!
8: The game on Fox, too many mistakes, allows Belgium to win 4-1. President Trump travels to the NATO summit in Turkey.
10: Security is the watchword of this NATO summit. NATO allies are promising to take on more of the burden of defending Europe. Secretary General Mark Rutte promises that is happening.
8: Fox's Jonathan Savage reporting from Turkey. The British military says a tanker traveling near the coast of Oman in Strait of Hormuz is struck by a projectile and caught fire. This attack taking place during the extended funeral for the former supreme leader in Tehran, killed at the start of the U.S.-Israel assault on Iran. 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
1: We'll take your calls next hour with Dr. Jerome Corsi as we talk about world events and events that are affecting all of us at home. 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
2: 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All the shows pop right up. It's a lot of listening, a lot of free listening. Have a good time.
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1: And welcome back to Coast, George Dory with Dr. Jerome Corsi. Jerry, some people believe that the full-scale invasion of Russia into Ukraine started in 2014. Others say it started 4.5 years ago. What do you think?
8: Well, it goes back quite a ways, George, because this whole issue of Ukraine has been in contest with Russia going back to World War II. And certainly Putin's invasion has been extremely costly for Russia. But I think it's hard for Putin to finally win this war. He's gaining in the Donbas, which is the area that's approaching into Kiev. Russia has now started launching ballistic missile strikes into Kiev. They blew up a drone factory over the weekend, caused massive explosions. And I don't think Ukraine is winning, although Ukraine will hang on as long as the Europeans continue to fund it. And the war is going to continue. It's a really slug-out war with a lot of people being killed every day. And it doesn't have an easy end to it. I don't see immediately that the war is going to stop.
1: What is Putin's motivation?
8: Well, the Ukraine has always been a divided country. The eastern part of Ukraine is Russian-speaking and allied historically with the Soviet Union, part of the Soviet Union and the Russian Federation. The western part of Russia was allied with Nazi Germany and still is in many ways neo-Nazi. So Ukraine is a divided country, and these two sections don't really agree with each other. Most people don't understand that the Zelensky government, prior to the war starting, was sending neo-Nazi brigades into the part of Eastern Europe that's controlled by Russia, Russian-speaking, to try to suppress movements that wanted to be independent. So this conflict has been going on for decades and is hard to resolve given the division within the people themselves of Ukraine.
1: Listen to these statistics, Jerry. 150,000 Ukrainian soldiers dead since the conflict started, 16,000 civilians, 500,000 Russian soldiers. When's it going to stop?
8: It doesn't have an immediate end to it. I think that ultimately Russia will take Kiev, and that will be the end game. And it's just going to drag on. It's like a meat grinder, this war. And it's now gone very technological. The drones have taken over a lot of the battlefield. The war is being fought largely from space with guided missiles and other very advanced weaponry. And Ukrainians continue to run out of soldiers. They're conscripting just about everybody they can find. And to be a soldier in this war is really almost a death sentence.
1: The Iranian situation has kind of taken the media attention away from the Ukraine-Russian situation, but as soon as that ends, it's going to be full scale back to Ukraine and Russia, isn't it?
8: I think so, George. And also, President Trump did everything he could to try to solve and end the Ukrainian war. And then when Zelensky, head of Ukraine, did not go along with it, was getting support and money from the Europeans to continue the war, can remember this one very contentious press conference in the White House where President Trump thought Zelensky was going to agree, and Zelensky started demanding in public security guarantees, and President Trump was chiding Zelensky, saying, "You don't have the cards." Then President Trump just decided he was done with it. He washed his hands of it. And then Ukraine took second place to Iran. Once President Trump decided that Iran was very close to having nuclear weapons and that couldn't be tolerated.
1: What's your take on the Cuban situation? They're having horrible electrical problems.
8: Well, I think Cuba has just been about starved economically by the United States with basically

0: boycotts going on, with blocking trade going internationally. So Cuba's in dire straits economically and is not able to maintain an electric grid or other services in the country. So that Raul Castro is actually saying he wants to negotiate with Donald Trump. And I think that the communism could be at an end in Cuba with a little bit more pressure applied by President Trump economically.
1: And Castro, Fidel's brother, is 95 years old. Are they still going after him legally?
0: Yes, they are. There'd be charges brought against him. I mean, the entire history of the Castro brothers is one that does not go down easily in American politics. And I think Cuba is really going to come free, but that's still going to take some time, and it's not going to be altogether easy. That's another conflict, George, has been going on since the 1950s, and is not going to be easily resolved.
1: Isn't there a grandson of Fidel Castro who wants to settle things up with us?
0: Yes, there is, and I think the movement to settle in Cuba with the United States is ultimately going to win the day, because I don't think the people in Cuba can be economically stressed any more than they already are. So the government is at a precarious point, and I think the pressure for the United States to settle will be almost overwhelming.
1: What would you say, Jerry, and you've looked at things for a long, long time, is the hot button in the United States these days?
0: Well, I think that the hot button is really the rise of this Democratic Socialists of America, that, you know, people who are running for office today in the 1950s would have been prosecuted for being communist. And today they're openly...
1: Joseph McCarthy would have left getting them, right?
0: Yeah. I mean, Joseph McCarthy's looking more right all the time in terms of his saying that this is really a communist movement. And the Democratic Party has gone from being, you know, communist in nature or in inclination to being openly communist and actually anti-Semitic, openly embracing the Palestinian movement. And it's ironic in that the LGBT movement within the Democratic Party would never be tolerated by an Islamic state that hates LGBT behavior.
1: Will we ever find our way out of it, Jerry?
0: Well, George, I think after all these years, you come to the conclusion that human beings are going to be in turmoil. It's been the nature of human beings since about our existence on the planet. It's just the difficulty is we've now got hypersonic nuclear weapons. And so the destruction of all that exists is much easier to contemplate today and to do. So we're at a more precarious point in history, especially if there is an expansion of nuclear weapons to states like Iran, which is openly proclaiming, you know, death to America and death to Israel. And I think President Trump is correct that we can't tolerate a state that's a rogue nation having nuclear weapons.
1: That has so much hate with it.
0: And the hate is the really endemic factor in human existence, that we have not learned as a species to coexist with each other. And so differences in race, differences in religion, differences in culture continue to divide us. And we have not gotten beyond these fundamental hatreds, which I think the human species is being tested by God to resolve these differences and to accept each other, whether we'll ever get there before we destroy the planet with nuclear weapons, I don't know.
1: What's your take on China, Jerry? It seems to be just humming along, doing all kinds of things.
0: Well, China's really economically in a difficult situation. With so many jobs coming back to the United States, with the repatriation of labor and manufacturing in the United States, China's losing a lot of its income. China's got a stagnant real estate market. Population is really suffering, and it's not strong economically. So China's got internal problems, and those are not easily resolved. I think China is going to have to face the need to kind of accommodate the United States much more than Xi's saying ever wanted to, but China's not in a position of strength right at the moment.
1: Their one-child policy, I think, is biting them, isn't it?
0: Yes, that was a mistake to begin with. The killing of baby girls has left the population of China unstable, with many males not having mates. And China's finding that, you know, its whole population in general is not is a problem, because there's not enough economic activity to keep the population economically employed. So China's constantly dealing with the potential of people starving, people revolting, and China is not a stable place right now.
1: You wrote a book a couple of years ago called The Assassination of President John F. Kennedy, The Final Analysis. What is your take on that story, Jerry?
0: Well, I think even the recently released documentation has made it clear that John Kennedy was killed by a government-inspired conspiracy that involved the CIA. I think there was also involvement from the organized crime and foreign elements like the Corsican mob, which was running drugs in the 1960s with the CIA out of Southeast Asia. John Kennedy angered our military by not wanting to go to war with Russia in the Cuban Missile Crisis, even the Bay of Pigs, when John Kennedy threatened to break the CIA into 1,000 pieces, angered the deep state. John Kennedy was determined to attack the Federal Reserve, printing money from the Treasury, not from the Federal Reserve. John Kennedy had a lot of enemies. And I think at the end of his life, John Kennedy saw that we needed a peaceful world and we needed to come to a coexistence with then the Soviet Union. He was reaching out to Khrushchev, and that too angered our deep state and our military. So certainly when Lyndon Johnson came in, it was almost hours after Kennedy was dead that Lyndon Johnson reversed Kennedy's national security memorandum to pull out of Vietnam. That was kept secret, John Kennedy's move on that national security memorandum, until the Pentagon Papers. And Lyndon Johnson then revved up the war, and we went into Vietnam with a vengeance.
1: Not a lot of Americans know this, Jerry, but it was Kennedy and Khrushchev who saved the world from any nuclear disaster.
0: That's right. During the Cuban Missile Crisis, Kennedy and Khrushchev were communicating on what was then a teletype system. And basically, Khrushchev reached out and said, "We really do not want nuclear war." And Kennedy responded. Now, the powers within Russia, the military powers, reversed that teletype. And Kennedy actually said, "Let's assume we didn't get this one." And Kennedy pursued a blockade in Cuba, which the military did not want to do. And that resolved the situation. And then we pulled our missiles out of Turkey, and Cuba pulled their missiles out of Cuba. But Kennedy never announced we pulled our missiles out of Turkey. Instead, Kennedy produced this as a great win for the United States. And Khrushchev tolerated that, much to his own demise. Khrushchev did not last the aftermath of the Cuban Missile Crisis. He was replaced from power very shortly afterwards.
1: What's going on with Turkey these days? Are they on our side or not?
0: Sometimes they're on our side, sometimes they're not. Turkey's on Turkey's side, and it's a very pivotal position. It's torn between the Muslim world and its own interests. It's certainly close to Russia. Turkey's right in the balance, and Erdogan is very skillful at playing us off against the Russians for the advantage of Turkey. It just depends on what day and what policy to know where Turkey really is, and Turkey's in a very strong position right now.
1: Have we pulled all our missiles out of Turkey by now?
0: I think so, George. I don't think we have anything, missiles or military equipment, in Turkey. We still have missiles in Europe, although I think that President Trump is backing away from NATO and may actually reconfigure our relationship with NATO over the next 2 years.
1: Back to Kennedy for a moment. Do you think Jimmy Hoffa had a role in it?
0: Well, I think certainly the mob had a role in it. My guess is, yes, Jimmy Hoffa did play a role in it. The vengeance between Jimmy Hoffa and especially Bobby Kennedy.
1: Oh, he hated him. He hated him.
0: They hated each other. And over the Teamsters issue, the organized crime was moving into the Teamsters. That was the McClellan Committee hearings that started out in 1957. And that was the rise of Jack Kennedy. He was on that committee, and Bobby Kennedy was its chief counsel. That was the first national publicity that John Kennedy had received.

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9: Bounced by Belgium. I'm Chris Foster, Fox News. Team USA is eliminated from the World Cup soccer tournament in the round of 16, losing 4-1 in a match where not much went right.
10: The U.S. tied the score at 1 when Malik Tillman scored on a free kick in the 31st minute. But 61 seconds later, Belgium reclaimed the lead when Charlotte de Ketelaar scored his second goal in just the 33rd minute. After halftime, Belgium made it 3-1 of the 57th minute. Before one more score during stoppage time.
9: Fox's Jared Max, the loss in Seattle means every host team, including Canada and Mexico, are now out. President Trump is in Turkey, just arriving for a two-day NATO summit, again accusing allies of not pulling their weight.
11: From defense spending to Greenland to not joining the war on Iran, the last year has seen plenty of sources of dispute between President Trump and the NATO alliance.
12: I just want loyalty. You know, we're so loyal to them.
11: Speaking last month in the Oval Office, NATO allies are promising to take on more of the burden of defending Europe. Secretary General Mark Rutte promises that is happening.
13: We are stronger together in NATO with partners to ensure the freedom and security we all hold dear.
11: In Ankara, Turkey, Jonathan Savage, Fox News.
9: Maine Democrat Senate candidate Graham Plattner says he is postponing campaign events indefinitely and considering his political future. Accused of raping a woman in 2021.
14: 41-year-old Maine resident Jenny Rassicot told Politico that 5 years ago, a drunken Plattner entered her home uninvited, then forced her to have sex against her will, a claim

0: that Plattner denies. And the political fallout is ongoing. Allies like Representative Ro Khanna and Senator Ruben Gallego have withdrawn their support. And Senate Minority Leader Chuck Schumer joined a growing chorus of Democrats calling for Plattner to drop out of the race.
1: Fox's Max Gordon. Plattner has until next Monday to withdraw and be replaced on the ballot by a candidate chosen by the main state Democratic Party. 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
1: This is day two of a hearing in Utah to determine whether there's enough evidence to try Tyler Robinson for Charlie Kirk's murder. A judge will decide. His family, including widow Erica Kirk, left during some of the testimony yesterday.
5: The first witness, Chris Bagley, was on duty at Utah Valley University that day. And as he began to describe hearing the gunshot and seeing Charlie fall, Erica Kirk immediately stood up and several others followed her out of the courtroom. Bagley then went on to testify about racing to that gravel roof where prosecutors believe Robinson fired that fatal shot.
1: Fox's Chandley Painter in Provo, Utah. An accused murderer in the country illegally is due back in court today.
6: Venezuelan national Jose Medina expected in court here in Chicago for a status hearing in the murder of Loyola freshman Sheridan Gorman, who was gunned down in March along Chicago's lakefront. Her mother posting a heartfelt tribute to her daughter Monday on what would have been Gorman's 19th birthday, writing in part, "Happy birthday in heaven, our beautiful girl. You are loved beyond words. You are missed beyond measure."
1: That's Fox's Jeff Manasso. It's been 6.5 years since Prince Harry withdrew from royal duties. Now living in California, he is now back in the United Kingdom for a few days.
7: Prince Harry is going it alone in London this week for the start of the one-year countdown to his Invictus Games, which he launched in 2014 for wounded veterans. His wife, Meghan Markle, and their two children, Prince Archie and Princess Lilibet, did not join him due to security reasons. He will also not be staying at Buckingham Palace, despite formally accepting King Charles's invitation to, which Harry's spokesman says was later withdrawn. Prince Harry is also set to learn the result of the court case he and other prominent people like Elton John and Elizabeth Hurley brought against the British tabloids.
1: Fox's Tanya J. Powers ahead of the opening bell on Wall Street. NASDAQ futures are down 1%. Dow futures are up 54 points. I'm Chris Foster, Fox News.
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1: And welcome back, George Norrie, with Dr. Jerome Corsi. Jerry, any new books working on?
5: Well, George, they're wanting me to write a book on the coming up presidential election, looking at the rise of the Democratic Socialists of America. And I'm probably going to do that. I'll probably have it out in October, just before the November elections.
1: Now, there are still a lot of Democrats who are not socialists, right?
5: You're correct. And that's, I think, George, one of the issues in the Democratic Party. The traditional leadership of the Democratic Party is liberal. It has always been associated with working people, with labor unions, with wanting to address social injustices. But this new brand of Mondanis and others coming in are openly communist, are openly in support of the Palestinian movement. There's a strong anti-Semitism that's developing within this extreme left of the Democratic Party. I think there's a breakup within the Democratic Party from the traditional Democrats and these new leftist, communist-oriented Democrats. And it's not clear if the Democratic Party is going to survive as we know it.
1: If it doesn't, what does that mean to us?
5: Well, we'll have to have an emergence of a new party. And the question is whether or not that this radical left is a fringe movement or whether it's going to captivate the center of the Democratic Party. If it does capture the center of the Democratic Party, we'll have a real division between a more populist movement in the Republican Party and a communist movement in the Democratic Party, and our politics will get more radicalized and more divisive.
1: You ready for calls?
5: Yes, I am.
1: Let's start with Walter, truck driving in the city of New York, east of the Rockies. Hey, Walter, go ahead.
6: Well, I'm not really in New York City, but I'm driving New York, truck driving.
1: Good enough.
6: Yes, sir. So how you doing, George?
1: Great, Walt. Thanks.
6: Good. Jerome, I got a question. Well, actually, a few. One is social media and artificial intelligence is what's ruining a young generation. And back during the Second World War, Patton's idea was to go into Russia and take that over, and that would have never had nothing to do with communism no more. And Russia was our ally back in the Revolutionary War. And if you ask me about who I think it should be our next president, it should be somebody who is a nonpartisan, like a Jesse Ventura. What's your take?
5: Well, it'd be nice if our politics be less divisive. I think the whole issue of what Patton wanted to do at the end of World War II, which was to attack the Soviet Union, was just not palatable at the time. The country had been through too much in World War II and wanted peace. Long term, the communism died in Russia with the fall of the Berlin Wall, and it's surprising to see it being revived with the assumption that it can do wonderful things when the history of communism has been to cause millions of people to die.
1: How long has Putin been in office, Jerry?
5: Well, it goes back, George. I guess it's now well over 20 years. I mean, it's almost hard to remember who was there before him. I mean, go back to Brezhnev and others. Now they're receding into history. Putin has been long-term in Russia.
1: Yeltsin, right?
5: Yeltsin, Brezhnev. I mean, it goes back to Khrushchev. I mean, I can remember many. And the history of, you know, Russia has been the end of communism, which certainly back in the Khrushchev days seemed hard to imagine could happen. But today, Putin is a long-termer. How long he'll last, I think, depends on the ultimate outcome of the Ukrainian war.
1: Let's go to Raleigh, North Carolina. Jimmy's with us. Jimmy, you had some shootings this weekend, did you not?
7: Yeah. Happy 250 to the USA. God bless America, I guess.
1: It was a tough weekend out there, though.
7: I have lived through communism, and to me, there's no difference between communist and socialist. They are the same Marxist bunch. They are just chameleon trying to take whatever label to pass by scrutiny. Look at Vietnam. The name of the country is the Socialist Republic of Vietnam, but they're run by the Communist Party. That's my point. There's no difference. I think same as many other countries too, and there are authoritarian countries and regimes everywhere.
1: You would probably agree, Jerry?
5: Yes, I think so. I think the differences between socialism and communism are subtle, and in general, they're both authoritarian. They're both promising everything's going to be wonderful, everything's going to be free, nobody's going to have any worries, and all they really end up being is putting everybody in servitude to an authoritarian government and ending up killing those who disagree with them. So the history of socialism, communism is not particularly pretty.
1: When do you see gasoline prices going down, Jerry?
5: Well, I think they're already coming down. As soon as we have some relief in the Straits of Hormuz and some ships start getting through, we're seeing gasoline coming down under $4 a gallon. And I think that President Trump's ambition is to have it closer to under $2 a gallon. That'd be wonderful if we get there. But he's going to certainly push for that by the midterm elections. It's one of the reasons I think that we've had a cessation in the war with Iran in order to get gasoline prices down before the voting occurs.
1: Let's go to Thea in the state of Wisconsin, wildcard line. Hi, Thea.
8: Hi, fellas. Thank you, George, for everything you do. And Dr. Jerry, I wanted to thank you for acknowledging the good things that President Trump has done and for acknowledging all of the wisdom and insight and good things that George has done with Coast to Coast. And my question is, we had a couple of female police officers injured over the weekend. One was hit by a car, and one got a firework in her face. But my question is, we have a neighbor who's a musician, and a couple of months ago he said, oh, we're going to be performing at the MK Ultra Bar. And my husband and I looked at each other, we're like, what? Now, so I just looked it up before I called, and they've added a small E after the MK, so it's like the Milwaukee Ultra Bar. And it only holds 49 people, but I am worried. I have a feeling that MK Ultra still exists. Like, you can't kill it, right? And I'm worried that they might be trying to influence the upcoming election. And I was wondering if you've heard of any other MK Ultra bars popping up around the country.
5: Well, that one's new to me. That's the first I've heard of an MK Ultra bar existing. We just had revelations again this past few weeks that MK Ultra lasted a lot longer. It was a lot more of a serious CIA operation, basically involving very deep drugs, LSD, etc., to try to influence people's behavior and to produce these Manchurian candidates that were triggered to act in certain ways with signals being given. It was a very dangerous experiment by the CIA. And again, it shows how much our government does that we don't know about until many years later and nefarious. I also, in your comments, my heart goes out to the law enforcement, first responders who put themselves in danger every day and suffer for that. We they're really heroes, and we ought to honor those who put themselves in danger for our security.
1: What's new at WorldNet Daily these days, Jerry?
5: Well, it's continuing to go, and George, I think it's had a long history, and I continue to wish it well. Joseph Farah is recovering, I hope, from his stroke, and that sadly disabled him. But WorldNet Daily continues to go on, and I'm proud of my association with it, which lasted some 15 or 16 years.
1: You're still on the front cover of the website.
5: Well, I've been there for so many years and published so many things with them, although I'm not actively working there now. I'm doing much more as going back into investment banking. I'm in my second financial career, trying to recover from some of the things I went through with the Mueller investigation and all the turmoil of my life over the last few years. But I remain very active and remain very active writing, and am looking forward to doing another book.
1: Would you do it all over again, what you went through?
5: I think, George, yes. I don't think I had much choices. I stayed true to myself and true to God and tried to, testify with everything in the Mueller investigation. Even though they wanted to put me in prison, I did refuse to take their plea deal. They thought I had a tie to Julian Assange, which I did not have. And after I refused to take the plea deal, they did not indict me, but they closed down the Mueller investigation. But it cost me my 32-year marriage, and it cost me a lot of personal turmoil for over 10 years with that. And then during the pandemic with telemedicine, I was doing the Zelenko protocol, working to get people hydroxychloroquine, ivermectin, and Representative Clyburn wanted to put me in prison for selling illegal drugs. And so I've certainly been through the ringer over the past 10 years.
1: We were right about COVID, weren't we?
5: Well, George, yes, you were. And you've been, as so many things, you were one of the first to know that COVID was a manufactured disease, lab-produced. It was a bioweapon, that it could be resolved as a bad flu, and the government was lying to us. You were on top of that story, George, as you've been on top of so many stories over the years.
1: Well, I remember going through these days with you, Jerry, and you stayed strong, my friend.
5: Well, thank you, George. I appreciate that.
1: Let's go to Tim in Alberta, Canada. Hey, Timmy, go ahead.
9: It's Tim. Jerry and George, Ukraine. When the war first started, I got on the Facebook on the Russian site, and President Putin, he had a following there, and I made a comment about the Kerch Bridge, and I can't remember exactly what it was, but Putin's reply to me in English was, look, we have a Westerner here. And that was after that. Yeah, they just ignored me and went all back to Russian because it was the only English in the whole feed. But I wonder if you guys know that in World War II, there's been animosity between Ukraine and Russia like forever. And Hitler allowed, Ukraine was occupied by the Nazis. Hitler allowed the Ukrainians to join, because he didn't want to, but join, in this case, the SS, to fight only the Russians and not the Allies. And he recruited a lot of men to do that because the animosity was so great against the Russians that he got lots of ranks from the Ukrainian people only to fight the Russians. Do you know about that?
1: I always heard about Nazis in the Ukraine, Jerry. Did you?
5: Oh, yes. I mean, it's a long history, and certainly atrocities that occurred against Jews in Ukraine were legion, and the Nazis were very dominant in Western Ukraine. They were not in Eastern Ukraine, which is largely Russian-speaking. And that's been a divide in the country which goes back really centuries. Ukraine is not a unified country. It's really divided between allegiance to Russia and allegiance to Germany. And the Nazi element within Ukraine and Western Ukraine is still very strong, with Nazi brigades, with Nazi symbols, and the Nazism in Ukraine has never completely been extinguished.
1: Was Vladimir Putin justified into going into Ukraine?
5: Well, justified in political terms is going to be an arguable issue. Certainly, what Putin was concerned about was the number of Russian-speaking Ukrainians that were being oppressed by the Zelensky government, sending in these Nazi brigades to suppress a liberation movement in the Russian-speaking provinces. And when it turned into a persecution of the Russian Orthodox Church, Putin had enough of it. Putin is actually quite religious. He believes in the Russian Orthodox Church and professes Christianity strongly, which is a surprise to most people. But again, Ukraine is a difficult country to understand, and I don't think it'll ever be a unified country. I think it will have to be ultimately divided into two nations.
1: West of the Rockies, Mark is with us, Roseville, California. Hi, Mark.
10: Hey, George. I'd like to ask Mr. Corsi, how powerful is the Communist Party USA based in New York? And if he remembers Reel 184 to 185 from the National Archives.
5: I do. How powerful is it? I think communism in general is pretty much a fringe movement. I don't think it's predominant in the Democratic Party. I think it's got its support among younger people, mostly, who have been trained in universities with this woke culture and taught that the United States is an oppressor nation, a racist nation, etc. I'd like to see this entire movement, this critical theory movement, which has its roots in the Frankfurt School and in communism, I'd like to see it extinguished out of our universities.
1: What does the 184-185 reels mean, Jerry? Do you know?
5: Well, it's a whole thing with various conspiracy theories in terms of reels that go back into looking at various movements of extraterrestrials, of a whole variety of things that have been suppressed. Let's just put it that way.
1: Next up, Eric is truck driving in Indiana. Welcome to the show, Eric. Go ahead.
11: Well, I've got a very scary question to ask here. You think that this would be the beginning of maybe a one world order or a government, maybe where the Antichrist would pop up, and maybe somebody would become a king.
1: Do you think that's the timing? What do you think, Jerry? Revelation time?
5: Well, it certainly, many ways, feels like end days when you take a look at the Revelation, the Apocalypse of the Bible, things that are happening. Clearly, I think the New World Order, the World Economic Forum, there's a group of people who think they can be superhuman, transhuman, supplant themselves with chips in their brains and live forever as computer programs. I mean, these ideas are there. Certainly the woke movement, the communism that's here, is a, in a sense, the useful idiots, the Klaus Schwabs of the world would be happy to use the nihilism of Marxism and Maoism to destroy traditional values and supplant it with a new world order where a small group of people would be in control and the rest of us would be useless serfs. But I'm not sure that will ever happen, but it's certainly there as a possibility.
1: We'll come back in a moment with Dr. Jerome Corsi and take final phone calls right here on Coast to Coast AM.
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13: News. I'm Gianna Gelosi. President Trump arriving in Turkey for the NATO summit, where he's expected to restore Turkey's access to F-35 fighter jets.
14: Israeli Prime Minister Benjamin Netanyahu has voiced strong opposition to allowing Turkey back into the F-35 program. Israel is currently the only country in the Middle East that operates F-35s.
13: Fox's Lucas Tomlinson. A growing list of Democrats now calling on Maine Senate candidate Graham Platner to drop out of the race after a woman spoke out accusing him of rape.
15: She says he entered her Maine home uninvited late one night while intoxicated and forced himself on her. A number of Democratic lawmakers and groups, including some who originally supported Platner, are now calling on him to drop out of the race. And this includes Senators Chuck Schumer and Kirsten Gillibrand, the Senate Majority PAC, and Governors Tim Walz and J.B. Pritzker.
13: Fox's Douglas Zader. Platner denies the allegations. 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
1: Next hour, astrologer Leslie McGuirk joins us to talk about the world we're in, and then we'll do some readings later in the program or just questions for her on Coast to Coast. We'll be back in a moment with Dr. Jerome Corsi and take final calls with him as well. 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
1: 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Right at the top of the homepage, it says Insider. 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
1: And welcome back, Dr. Jerome Corsi with us. George Norrie back with you as well with our final calls. What kind of year are we going to have for the rest of the year, Jerry? What's your guess?
10: Well, I think the rest of the year will continue to be contentious, especially as we get into the election cycle, which now begins in earnest. We're going to have a very rigorous debate, even within the Democratic Party, over the socialist-communist movement. I think President Trump is going to be very active, almost as if this were a presidential election. He's going to hold a Republican convention, which is unusual. I think it's unprecedented for a midterm election. And I expect we're going to be dealing with the economy. We're going to be dealing with maybe a resumption of the war in Iran after the midterm election. I expect the next few months are going to be very contentious, as have been the last few months, with many of the same issues continuing.
1: Are you going to the new ballroom if it's ever finished?
10: Yes, I am, George. I'm looking forward to it. The East Room was always too small, and this new room that President Trump is building is going to be large and pretty magnificent, like everything he does. I'm still astounded to see how much gold he's put into the Oval Office. It was never that much gold, and everything Trump does is done in style and great deal of luxury and a great deal of magnificence. He's going to have the same impact, I think, in redoing Washington. I noticed the Lincoln Memorial, the Jefferson Memorial have been cleaned. The White House is being cleaned. Trump is doing everything he can to beautify Washington again.
1: Let's go to final calls. Let's go to Eduardo, first-time caller in Tampa Bay, Florida. Eduardo, welcome to the program.
11: Yeah, hello, George and Dr. Jerome Corsi.
1: Hi.
11: This is regarding Venezuela. The interior minister, his last name is Cabello. He, by the way, has the arrest warrant just like Maduro. He got into an exchange of words with a relief worker over there due to the Venezuela earthquakes. And my question is, do you see any possibility of him being picked up, if you want to use that word, in the future by military forces over there?
10: It's a possibility, but I think right now it's not going to happen. I think Venezuela is mostly going to have to get through this humanitarian disaster of the earthquake.
1: Horrible.
10: Yeah, it was really tragic. And the number of people killed was really shocking. And Maduro's in captivity. I think we're going to be hearing about Maduro when finally the election theft in 2020 gets fully exposed. I believe he will play a role publicly in announcing what Venezuela did with the computers to alter the results in 2020 of the presidential election.
1: What do you think they did, Jerry? Can you say?
10: Yes, I can say a lot of the there's evidence, and I know that the Trump administration has the evidence that the computers were in Venezuela altered. A lot of the manipulation of the computers occurred through Venezuela. And that evidence has been collected and I think was one of the reasons behind the capture of Maduro. I think President Trump will issue a national security emergency declaration that our elections have been compromised by foreign interference. And he's going to demand that we have proof of citizenship to vote, that non-citizens not vote, that we have limited mail-in ballots back to the absentee ballot system, and we go to paper ballots. They're hand-counted. I think that type of a national security executive order, which would come under Article 2 powers as commander-in-chief, would be very hard to contest in the courts. And it would take two-thirds votes of Congress to overturn it. I don't think Donald Trump is going to allow the midterm elections to be stolen. And I don't think we're going to have the continued counting of ballots and days after the election ends. I think President Trump is going to demand that this be an honest election, even if it takes a National Guard to be employed in various states to make sure the election is legitimate.
1: Next up, let's go to Mark in Ohio. Welcome to the program. Hello there, Marky.
12: Hey, George, your Navy colleague back at you.
1: Yes, sir.
12: Yeah, I salute the Navy and all the military guys. Anyway, George, just real quick, George, I had a comment and then a question for Dr. Corsi.
1: Sure.
12: I want to mention real quick, George, you remember you had Mark Lerner, the astrologer Mark Lerner, on not long ago.
1: Right.
12: Yeah, and he commented about Pluto being in Capricorn for the first time since we became a country. You know, he said that it takes, you know, that long, 250 years to go around the sun. And so you have to wonder what that portends. You know, it's fascinating to contemplate that. But anyway, you remember you had an investigative reporter named Russell. Was that his first name or last name, George?
1: Last name.
12: Russell.
1: Last name.
12: About 2 weeks ago or so. And I mentioned to him that the break-in at the Watergate Hotel, I asked his opinion, at the break-in at the Watergate Hotel was a setup to ruin Nixon. Because I heard on another radio talk show a long time ago that it was seemingly easy for those guys to get in there and easy for them to get into that safe. You know, we know that Jackie Gleason met with Nixon, and they both disappeared for some time, you know, and Gleason showed him some alien things,
1: mm-hmm.
12: quote unquote, you know.
1: Nixon showed Gleason.
12: Okay. So, but anyway, I think Nixon was going to divulge what he knew. And also, you have to look at Dr. Corsi would remember, maybe you too, George, that Nixon took us off the silver standard halfway through his term and toward the end of his term. And maybe the Federal Reserve frowned on that. Anyway, I wondered Dr. Corsi's opinion about that, George.
1: I think it was the gold standard, wasn't it, Jerry?
10: He took us off the gold standard, yes. And the break in the Watergate Hotel, I knew Gordon Liddy quite well over the last years of his life. And what the Watergate burglars were looking for was a prostitution ring that was being run by the Democrats out of their national headquarters. And they wanted the records on the prostitution ring, and that's what it was all about. It was nothing really seriously nefarious in terms of deep politics, except that the Democrats, the Watergate burglars thought if they got that information, they could embarrass a lot of the Democrats and win the election in 72.
1: It backfired on them, right?
10: It backfired. It was a very bad idea.
1: Todd in the state of Washington. Go ahead, Todd.
13: Thank you, George. Now, I'd like to ask the doctor about the shooters of John F. Kennedy. Now, Daniel Cishan said that he knows who the shooters are, and I'd like to know if you have ever talked to him about that.
10: No, I have not talked to him about it, but there are different people who have speculated, various people to have been the shooters. My analysis of it is more important where the shots came from. The shooters were professional shooters. These were not easy shots taken, especially
1: the grassy knoll, Jerry.
10: Yes, the shots came from the grassy knoll. The shot that blew the back right out of Jack Kennedy's head and splattered Secret Service agent Clint Hill grabbing onto the left back of the limousine. That shot threw Jack Kennedy violently back to the left, and we show that in the book the book I wrote with David Mantic, radiation oncologist. The three X-rays of Jack Kennedy's skull in the archives were all altered to hide evidence of frontal shots, A frontal shot can be clearly seen that hit Jack Kennedy in the right forehead by the hairline and by the right ear that blew out the back right of Jack Kennedy's head. Jack Kennedy was shot from the front, and the shot that hit him in the back of the head was from a low angle. None of the shots that hit Jack Kennedy's head came from the Texas School Book Depository sixth floor where Lee Harvey Oswald was supposed to have been the shooter.
1: He was what he said he was, a patsy.
10: That's right, and I think he was on government assignment. I think he was assigned with both the CIA and the FBI, and I think it was a shock to him that he was the setup guy for having been the shooter, and he proclaimed his innocence in the few hours he had from his arrest until his killing by Jack Ruby on the Sunday after the assassination that occurred that Friday.
1: Well, the columnist said Dorothy Kilgallen was on it, and look what happened to her.
10: Well, she said she had evidence that was shocking, and she showed up dead. And I think the lesson from that is something I've always done, and that is that when you've got breaking news, tell everybody about it. And that way it's no longer dangerous to you to know something that you can't reveal. Every secret should be exposed. Even biblically, we're told that all lies will eventually be revealed as truth.
1: Final calls. Will in New York. Go for it, Will.
14: Hi, George. I was going to focus on the Nazi issue and Ukraine. And I'll just make one quick comment about that before I ask another question. But you know that everything that Mr. Corsi says is straight off of the Russia Today website. And, you know, there's not a Nazi presence in present-day Ukraine to that extent. And Eastern Europeans and Ukrainians say Kyiv. Now, it's the understood pronunciation, Kyiv, not Kiev. That's what Russians say, okay? So I think it's important that we know that, you know, there is a real presence here in the United States that follows MAGA for some reason because Putin really likes to manipulate

0: people in the West and try to say that there's a big presence in Ukraine of Nazis. But the other real thing I have to ask, which I wasn't prepared for, but Mr. Corsi brought up again about the 2020 election, and you know that it's all Republicans, and including yourself, George, and other conservatives like myself, know that Republicans have gone over this election in every way possible. So it's only Mr. Trump who, you know, very suspiciously says, I never lose. I never lose. Nobody else ever said that in our politics.
1: All right, well, let's get Jerry's chance to get his side of it. Go ahead, Jerry.
2: Well, I think that if you there's abundant evidence that of the Nazi presence in Western Ukraine. It's very well documented. You're going to find increasingly evidence of, I think the FBI currently has got about 130 cases they're looking at of voter manipulation during the 2020 election. A lot of this will be brought out now before the election. I think there'll first be a move to pass the SAVE Act. And if that fails, President Trump will reveal a lot of the information that I know has been collected. And the American public will be shocked to realize the extent to which voter manipulation and election theft has been going on, going back 30 years or more. Not entirely done by the Democrats, but largely organized by the Democrats to steal elections.
1: Jerry, are you hopeful for the future of the United States? I am.
2: I am too, George. I don't think God created the United States of America to go away, or we've had constant turmoil since our founding. I think the hand of God has been on the United States. I think it will take continued devotion to God and to freedom for the United States to persist. But in general, I think the future of the human race is to emerge at a new level of understanding of the races coming together. I mean, I look at sometimes God having put the race, different races, different peoples, different nationalities here as a test to whether we could all one day unite. And if we come to that point of understanding that these differences are largely superficial, and as human beings, we all face the same life crises, we can emerge from where we are today to a much more understanding human race in the future.
1: Jerry, what do you think of social networking and its influence on kids? My lead story was the Raleigh, North Carolina situation where they had a number of shootings, young people blocking streets, but it went all over the country.
2: I think, George, that there should be a lot more adult supervision of the access children have, even to teenagers, to the social networking possibilities of these instant crowds and these instant mobs that emerge in cities. We need a lot more control over youth emerging as adults, because the enthusiasm and attempt of children to misbehave, and teenagers in particular, social media can be a tool that fosters that type of behavior. And a lot more parental control is needed in order to suppress what we see as those tendencies.
1: Keep in touch, Jerry. Send us pictures of you at the ballroom when it opens up. We'd love to see it. Up next, astrologer Leslie McGuirk on Coast to Coast, talking about the time ahead.
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7: With friends like these,
8: I'm Chris Foster, Fox News. President Trump's arrived in Turkey for a two-day NATO summit, meeting with allies he accuses of being disloyal for insufficient support in the military operation against Iran and not paying enough for their own defense. NATO is investing $40 billion over the next 5 years in drone fighting technology.
9: We know these are crucial capabilities on the battlefield and vital to our shared security.
8: NATO Secretary General Mark Rutte. Iran's military has resumed attacks on commercial ships in the Strait of Hormuz.
10: The Iranian government has repeatedly stated that the only safe route through the strait is one it has approved. The ship set on fire by a projectile today was transiting near the coast of Oman. State TV says the liquefied natural gas tanker came under attack after ignoring warnings. Iran is suspected of attacking other ships that have sailed through that same area. Those strikes sparked retaliatory attacks by the United States. Iran then went after Gulf Arab neighbors in response.
8: Fox's Jonathan Savage. Maine Senate candidate Graham Plattner has until next Monday to withdraw and let the state Democratic Party replace him on the ballot against incumbent Susan Collins. He is accused of drunkenly raping a woman 5 years ago.
11: While Plattner called the sexual assault allegation by a woman who said they dated on and off false, GOP Senator Susan Collins said in a brief statement, the claim is appalling. Plattner, in his video response, said he's assessing his candidacy.
12: We are taking the time to reflect on the best path forward.
11: Prominent Democrats pulled their endorsements of Plattner, including Congressman Ro Khanna and Senators Chuck Schumer, Ruben Gallego, and Mark Kelly. Maine's Democratic Party also called for Plattner to drop out. Grinnell Scott, Fox News.
8: Team USA's run at the World Cup soccer tournament comes to an end, beaten by Belgium 4-1 in the round of 16 last night in Seattle. 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
1: A Ukrainian woman identified as the main suspect in a bombing in Monaco last week is found shot dead in Ukraine. The bombing targeted a Ukrainian business tycoon with ties to Russia. He, the woman with him, and his son were injured. And now 2 men under investigation as accomplices in the bombing are in custody for the suspected bomber's murder. One, a Ukrainian intelligence officer, confessed and says he acted on his own without informing superiors. Raleigh, North Carolina's mayor is considering a curfew after what police call a teen takeover.
2: Mayor Janet Cowell telling local media that she's mulling the curfew for teens 17 and under after a series of shootings and chaotic events over the Independence Day weekend, saying in the interview that the city needs to talk with the youth, their parents, schools, and the broader community to understand the root causes and better coordinate strategies. An estimated 10,000 teenagers flooded Briar Creek and Glenwood South as businesses were forced to shut their doors to protect staff. Several fights broke out and 9 people were shot as thousands of teens swarmed into the commercial areas. All of the victims expected to survive. Sue Guzman, Fox News.
1: SpaceX officially joins the NASDAQ 100 this morning.
3: Elon Musk's artificial intelligence and rocket company will be joining the tech-heavy index ahead of the opening bell. The move comes just weeks after SpaceX's record-breaking IPO and follows new rules that aim to include newly public mega-cap companies sooner to the index. If investors hold some funds tied to the NASDAQ 100, they most likely will end up exposed to SpaceX, whether they like it or not. Mutual and exchange-traded funds with a collective $800 billion in assets track the index, and these funds were expected to buy shares of SpaceX after yesterday's closing bell. Hillary Barsky, Fox News.
1: Tech stocks are down ahead of the opening bell on Wall Street. Oil prices are up. And again, our top story, President Trump's arrived in Turkey for a 2-day NATO summit. I'm Chris Foster. This is Fox News.
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1: Up next, astrologer Leslie McGuirk back with us on Coast to Coast. We're going to talk about how things are going to shape up for us in the days and months and years ahead. And then we'll do some readings next hour or questions for her right here on Coast to Coast AM. Let's talk about your sleep for a moment. There's nothing more important than getting a good night's sleep. 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
1: And welcome back to Coast, George Norrie with you, Leslie McGuirk with us, an astrologer, author. Her book is called The Power of Mercury, teacher with more than 35 years of experience in helping people understand themselves through the language of astrology. She has worked with clients all over the planet and teaches astrology in a way people can actually use it to understand themselves, the people they care about and love, and the patterns that keep showing up in their lives. Leslie, always a pleasure. How you been?
3: Great, and I'm super happy to be back with you. Over the years, that last 10 years, George, Coast to Coast has brought the most amazing people in my life, and your audience is so curious and open, and I feel lucky every time I get to have this conversation with you and your listeners. So thank you very much for having me back.
1: You are very welcome. I was talking with Tommy today about that, and he said, indeed, 10 years you've been doing this. How did we first find you? Do you remember?
3: Yes, HarperCollins was my publisher, and they set this up when my Power of Mercury book came out 10 years ago.
1: Smart publisher.
3: Yes, it's been a great collaboration with you. Literally, it has changed my life, and I've changed many people's lives, and that ripple effect, you can take a lot of credit for making a difference in many people's lives, including my own.
1: When you were a little girl, were you interested in the alignment of stars and planets?
3: I knew nothing about it. I was very curious about the way the world worked, but I didn't understand astrology until my mother went to a talk at a women's club in Bronxville, New York, where I grew up, and she decided that I needed help, and she arranged a meeting with me to have my chart read, and I went to New York City. I remember the exact day walking up the steps to her little apartment and sitting down with her, and it looked so confusing, this chart with all these lines and colors. And back then, people had to do it by hand. We didn't have computer programs.
1: Oh, that's right.
3: Yeah, so it was really a long process for an astrologer to work up a chart, but she changed my life. And I was 19 years old, and she sat me down and said, "Listen, there's a good way to do this chart, and there's a bad way to do this chart." And she said, "The talent is high, and the difficulties are high as well. So if we get you in the right path, you're going to have an awesome life." And I truly believe that if I hadn't met her, I don't know what would have happened to me, but it was a major turning point in my life. And then I started studying it obsessively because the more I was learning, the more accurate I found it was about describing me. And then I started using it to understand the people in my life. So I'd start looking up the charts of my family and friends. And I was frustrated though, because I couldn't really understand how it all pulled together. And a lot of people who are in my Astrology Wisdom Academy, they all say that it's been hard for them to understand how to interpret the chart. Like they get little bits of it. And that's why I equate learning astrology with learning how to play the guitar. If you read it in a book, you're not going to do very well. You literally have to play the instrument. And that's what I do with my students. I have them play with me and it comes alive. It is a language that you have to practice and play with, and then it can be a lot easier to learn. And that's my goal right now, George, is to try to get more people to use it on a regular basis in their life so that they can have an ability to understand their children and their coworkers. And that to me brings a lot of peace.
1: What did your friends think of it when you were doing this?
3: I would try to search out friends who were into astrology, and I found a few of them. And I remember this one woman, when I was in my 20s, she had a computer program that did charts. And I thought, oh my God, that's so cool. So I would always try to get her to pull charts for me. And I always felt a little guilty that I was trying to not do the hard work of doing them all by hand. But eventually it became much easier now. I mean, you can pull up a chart in 2 seconds, which is amazing. We're very lucky.
1: What is exactly astrology, Leslie?
3: I believe that we live in an electromagnetic universe. I mean, Tesla is the one who said if you want to understand the world, it's all about energy, frequencies, vibrations. And if you look at those rocks in space that are floating around up in the sky, they have a very specific pattern and they have been watched for thousands of years. In the old days when we didn't have televisions, the stars and the planets were their entertainment and also their way of understanding the universe. I mean, think about the early navigators on the oceans. What did they use? All of them used the stars to navigate. And in fact, when I was teaching astrology on a Paul Gauguin cruise ship in Tahiti, I did a talk on the ship about the Polynesian people and how they were way more accurate in terms of navigation than the Europeans who came through. So if we look at astrology as a pattern of energy, frequencies, vibrations, I want people to think about it as exactly the same as a piece of music. So when a person is born, an astrologer is looking at the harmonics, the sacred geometry, the electromagnetic pattern that was going on when you took your first breath. And so you're imprinted with a musical score. And some people have very complicated, challenging charts, which is something that I have. And those also make the more interesting lives because a lullaby, you'd get really bored listening to that every day, but a really complex piece of music is more interesting. So there are all different types of music out there, and there's not a good one or a bad one. The job of an astrologer is to get people to like their piece of music and then outgrow it so that you don't even have the difficult, clunky parts holding you up. When you get to be a master musician, you don't even need to read music anymore. And that's the goal with astrology, is to get us to do our lives at the highest vibration possible. But a lot of times people get like stuck in a box. And what we want to do is have astrology explain the box that they may be trying to climb out of their entire life.
1: With astrology, how do the alignments affect what happens to us and what we do, who we become?
3: So if we look at astrology as a navigational tool, as a map, the human being is more like the country. A country is far more complicated than looking at a map. But when we also think of astrology as an owner's manual, it's the same as what's in your car glove compartment. It tells you the best way to operate your vehicle and how to take care of it. And you're still driving the car. So you as the driver, you have free will. But there's still weather going on outside of your car. So with astrology, there are two things that an astrologer can do. Number one, read your owner's manual. Let you hear your piece of music. Get you to play your piece of music at the most skillful level possible. Then you have also cosmic weather that goes on. So as you're driving down this car, down the road of the highway of life, we're going to have hail, we're going to have rain, we're going to have sleet, we're going to have drought, all these different kind of weather patterns come around. And an astrologer can say things like, all right, this week is a little tough for you, or this year is tough for you. And it's not that it's bad. I mean, weather is weather. We need rain. And without challenges, we would be very boring humans. So it's not that it's bad. It's just we want to be skillful with how we use what's happening around our vehicle.
1: When you wrote The Power of Mercury, what was it you were looking at to write that book?
3: I believe that Mercury is way more important than even knowing your sun sign. And I think something like 95% of people in the United States know what their sun sign is, but very few people know their Mercury sign. So I wrote the book because I wanted it to be super easy for people to look up their Mercury sign. Most of the book is just about looking up dates and years and seeing what sign, what zodiac sign was the planet Mercury in when you took your first breath. So then you can refer back to the different zodiac signs. Let's say your Mercury is in Cancer, which is where mine is. You read about what that's like. And Mercury tells us how you use words. So some people, like a Mercury in Cancer person, we do not shout and yell very often because Cancer is water. And if you think about what that little animal does in nature, he lives near the sea and when he gets scared, he hides, digs his little hole and runs away. That's not an aggressive creature, all right? But if your Mercury is in the sign of Aries, which is fire, think about what a ram does. It has the horns and it will run and then bat its head against the wall. You know, this is very aggressive. And so those are very, very different ways of using words. One is aggressive and fiery, and the other one is soft, watery, and more of a retreating kind of energy. So what I wanted people to understand is that when you put two people with those very, very different Mercury signs together, it's not that it's bad that you put fire and water together, but it's not the easiest. And I want people to understand that you can't change the way that you are. And there's nothing good or bad about either one, but it helps bring peace to the situation because once you get it, and you understand the wiring system, you have more compassion for that person. And I look at people as if they're dogs too. So if somebody gets a Jack Russell Terrier, they're known to be more yappy and maybe more high strung. Not all of them, but many of them. You're not going to change that dog into a little Pekingese. It's a totally different energy. And we're kind when it comes to the animal kingdom to not get mad at a giraffe for having a long neck, but we get upset with people when they're very different than us and they don't do it the way we think they should do it. And that's a very common thing for humans to do. We get frustrated when people are not just like us. And with astrology, when I was a young person in my 20s studying astrology, I would be floored by how accurate astrology was and how I could see where someone's Mercury sign would explain why I had difficulties communicating with them. And it brought me a lot of peace. I realized, oh my gosh, for the first time I realized they can't help it. That's what they are. And that's a really good thing to know about people. So that's why I wrote the book. I wanted people, everyone who's in any kind of relationship, but especially romantic relationships, that you can have everything perfect with another person. But if your Mercury signs are clashing a bit, it's just something you have to work with. And it's neither good or bad. It's just some things are easier than others.
1: I always wondered about the word cancer in the zodiac and then cancer as a disease. And I always wondered, Leslie, why would they call a great thing like a zodiac cancer after a disease or vice versa.
3: I was just thinking of that the other day, and I thought, I got to look that up and figure out why it's weird.
1: It's a crab.
3: Right, and cancer is, I think it's Latin for crab or
1: Greek.
3: Greek, okay. So that I can get, but I don't understand why the medical community called the disease cancer.
1: Let me tell you why they did that.
3: Okay.
1: In the beginning, when a doctor looked at the tumors of a cancer patient in Greece, back during the old Greco days, the tumor looked like the spiny legs of a crab, and so they called it a cancer, and that's how it started.
3: Oh my God, you saved me having to look that up. Thank you. I never actually knew that. Wow.
1: I bet nobody knew that.
3: Yeah, that's so cool. Yeah, see, there's a reason for all of astrology. There's deep history here, thousands and thousands of years. So what you just explained is so interesting, and all of astrology is like that. It's fascinating.
1: Well, I always wondered, because I originally thought, why would they call people who are born under the zodiac sign of Cancer? Why would they name a disease after that? It made no sense.
3: But now it does. So that's great. Yes, that's good.
1: Totally something different.
3: Yes.
1: Now, but my big question to you is, when you look at the astrological chart of somebody, how do you configure what's going to happen to that person?
3: So the chart, as I said, is like an owner's manual in your car glove compartment. What we can do is see where the strengths are and where there are places where there's flow. What I want people to do is move towards the places where it's easier. Now, there are things in the chart that can feel like quicksand, or I've invented all this language to describe difficult things in a chart rather than using astrological language, which goes in one ear and out the other for most people. So I call things quicksand. I call them mousetraps. And I want people to look at the chart with me when I'm doing a reading with them. And I show where the mousetrap is or where the quicksand is. And I say, you have a choice in your life. We can take scissors and cut these lines so that you can get out of the mousetrap. And I give people tools on how to get free of those things. I work with a lot of doctors and therapists, and especially EMDR therapists. There are ways to physically help you get out of these boxes or traps that are in the chart. Not everyone has them, but most of us do. I certainly do. And then once you're able to see the way out, then you can focus on where there's flow. And that's what the astrologer, when I was 19, did for me. She said, you've got this issue and this one and this one, but if you stick on this path that I'm describing for you, which was the life of an artist and a writer, a teacher, an astrologer, all the things that I've done in my life, then everything falls into place with you, your life. And she was 100% right. I did everything that she said. And my hope is that when I'm working with my clients, that they can see their owner's manual. They can see they have a choice. And we all have free will. We can decide to do the chart at the lowest vibration possible, which is like playing a piece of music on the piano and just banging on the keys. Or we can learn how to play our piece of music, and then it actually sounds the way it's supposed to sound.
1: When you look at a baby's birth chart, can you determine what's going to happen to that kid?
3: To some extent, 100%, yes. But again, there's free will. So, for example, my niece, when she was born, I said to my sister, oh my gosh, this little baby is meant to be in the healthcare profession. She's either going to be a doctor or a nurse. I said, that's her calling. Well, guess what, George? She became a nurse and is still a nurse. And another one of my nephews, I've got 8 nieces and nephews. Another one, when he was born, I said to my sister and my brother-in-law, this baby is going to have so much success and money in their life. And there were times when he wasn't doing that well, and everyone thought, maybe you're wrong, Leslie, about your astrological prediction. But guess what? Turns out I was correct, and he's doing fabulously well now. So you can see the type of career a person should have, or the type of life they should have. Some people are meant for very big lives, and other people are meant to raise amazing kids and be stay-at-home moms. And we don't want to fight our wiring system.
1: If you look at 7-4-1776, almost said 1976.
3: The United States you're talking about?
1: United States birthday. Can you determine the chart of a country?
3: Absolutely, yes. And you can also look up the chart of a company. Let's say you want to start a brand new radio station or something. You have a date that you go on air. You can do a chart for that date. You can also do a chart for your pets if you happen to know when they were born. The start of anything. Yes.
1: I started on Coast to Coast on a full-time basis on 1-3-2003. 1-3-2003.
3: Tell me. 1-3-2003. That's when you started. 1-3-2003. Okay.
1: And I'm still kicking.
3: That's awesome. Okay, so you picked a very good day to do it because on that date, both Venus and Mars were in Scorpio, and those are the male-female energy. And whenever they're both in the same zodiac sign, it gives a tremendous amount of creativity and depth, because Scorpio is the scuba diver of the zodiac. They need to go deep, deep, deep. And that's what you're about, George. You have a lot of curiosity about life and the world. And so those two planets on that date with that depth of Scorpio are attached to Mercury, the planet of communication, which is perfect
1: for
3: you.
1: We picked the right time. We're going to come back with more with Leslie McGuirk, and then we'll take readings next hour. When we take calls, if you want a reading, we need your birth date. You give that to Tom, and then ask Leslie a personal direct question that she can run with. We'll be back in a moment, though, with more on Coast to Coast AM.
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15: Fox News, I'm CJ Papa. President Trump arriving in Turkey, where he was met by that nation's leader, President Erdogan, as he stepped up off Air Force One.
16: President Trump expected to allow Turkey back into the F-35 stealth fighter jet program. Israeli Prime Minister Benjamin Netanyahu, currently the only country, Israel, that operates the F-35 in the Middle East, does not want to see Erdogan receive these jets.
15: Fox's Lucas Thomason in Ankara. Russia's war in Ukraine will also be on the agenda. Ukraine's President Vladimir Zelensky speaking at the summit.
17: I want to emphasize this. Unlike Putin, we are not fighting this war for pleasure or for geopolitics. Russia brought this war to Ukraine.
15: Zelensky will meet with President Trump, who said yesterday he believes Russia's President Putin is under pressure to end the war. 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
1: We'll take your calls and readings next hour with Leslie McGuirk, with much more to talk with her about astrology when we come back in just a moment. ParanormalDate.com is a website set up to put people together who understand each other. Let me tell you how it all started. I was at an event in San Francisco years ago. And a lady came up to me and said, George, you got to help me get a date. And I went, what? And she said, no, seriously, you got to help me get a date. I was on a date with a guy, and I started talking about UFOs and Bigfoot and all these great paranormal things. He got up and left, paid the bill, and took off. Help me. And that's when I thought of ParanormalDate.com for people who get it. Well, now it's going to go into a television show.
2: It sure is. I'm laughing because I can remember standing
1: you were there.
2: Where that lady was. In her, I can picture her face. It's so funny. So the question.
1: You started dating her.
2: I'm kidding. So the question is, if you're single and fascinated by the unexplained, are you? Well, then you need to get ready because our new show, Paranormal Date, it's a brand new show. It's a Spark TV original where love meets the supernatural.
1: And mention the guy who's behind it, because they released a story
2: the
1: on it.
2: The guy behind it is Jack Osborne. It's his company.
1: The son of Ozzy Osborne.
2: Absolutely. Yeah. And great guy, by the way. So here's how it works. Each episode, what we're going to do is we're going to take one paranormal loving single and they're going to go on a blind speed date with three potential matches. 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That's ParanormalDate.com, where ghosting is a good thing.
1: Thank you, Thomas. And here's something for you to build up that immune system.
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4: Whether it's physical activity, obesity, diet, smoking, low on hormones, stress, sleep disorders, or your age, can be supported by reducing inflammation and aiding the body to heal itself appropriately. 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
1: Welcome back. George Norrie along with Leslie McQuirk, our astrologer. Leslie, how important is the astrologer compared to the reading? In that question, if you had five astrologers, would they all say the same thing?
9: That's a fantastic question. I think it's a lot like acupuncture. You can go to five different acupuncturists and maybe only one of them will help you. These are interpretive

0: interpreted sciences, and acupuncture is so similar to astrology. And it used to be that acupuncture was not part of the medical community, and now it is. And I think astrology one day will be part of the medical community, like it once was years ago. And I've told your listeners before about the Hippocratic Oath, that all doctors used to, that was part of the oath, that they had to know how to read a chart. And Hippocrates said any man who doesn't know how to read a chart is not a doctor, he's a fool. But they removed that, unfortunately. But yes, I you have to be a little careful with astrologers, because a client of mine recently went to one, and this astrologer said to her that she hated men. And it was so not true. And once an astrologer puts these negative things into your head, it's very hard to undo that damage. She also told her that with Jupiter moving into the sign of Leo, that she was probably going to gain 20 pounds this year. And I thought, that is so inappropriate and cruel and awful. And I think it's highly dangerous to open up your chart to someone who could do those kinds of things to you. And that's why when I'm teaching my students, I really train them on how to use words, how to deliver messages, how to make everything positive. There should never be anything negative or scary that an astrologer tells you, because it's just meant to be a generous and loving experience, as opposed to one that fills you with fear and dread.
1: But have you ever seen some bad things about somebody astrologically and you had to tell them?
0: In my entire life, I've only seen two charts that were so difficult that I really felt that it was sad that there wasn't a lot there for me to focus on that could be considered easy or hopeful. But it's very rare to see that. I mean, I've looked at thousands and thousands of charts. So those two people stand out, though. And even in those cases, I try to spin it in a way that's positive, because there is nothing negative about any animal in the animal kingdom. And we are an animal too, in the animal kingdom. And every single creature has a purpose, and every human has a purpose. And I believe even those really difficult charts, there's always a way out. And sometimes people with the most difficult charts do the best things in the world. It's like they were born with very heavy metaphysical weights that they're having to lift. But if you have to lift hundreds of pounds of weights through your whole life, you develop a lot of muscles. And if you end up using those muscles to do good things in the world, then those difficult charts can be very beautiful.
1: How would you compare astrology, Leslie, to numerology?
0: Well, they both have
1: Very,
0: ancient
1: very,
0: histories,
1: very
0: and
1: similar.
0: yeah, they're similar. I think numerology is fascinating. I actually just recently taught a class about numerology. I've been studying that for a long time as well. I think astrology is about 100 times deeper. But I think astrology is super accurate and very fascinating. But astrology can just be like going into a very deep rabbit hole filled with all sorts of details about your life, including how you decorate your house and what your childhood was like, what your parents were like, all these deep, deep things. And numerology can't quite go quite that deep.
1: Fascinating. And again, we'll take calls next hour with Leslie McCork. We need your birth month, day, and year, and then ask a personal question. How does the rest of the year look for all of us overall?
0: It's pretty intense out there. The world is changing channels, and that's very uncomfortable for people. A lot of astrologers are freaking out, because this is not just a normal little Mercury retrograde kind of summer. By the way, Mercury is retrograde right now. But what we have are several of the slow-moving outer planets changing signs, or they're connecting with each other. And those are the planets that tend to describe collective shifts, not just personal ones. And the big ones are, the first one is that Uranus is in Gemini now. And this is huge, because Uranus is the planet of shock, disruption, technology, electricity, and sudden news and breakthroughs. And you're a Gemini, right, George?
1: I sure am.
0: Right. Well, you're going to feel this, because Gemini rules communication, which is another reason why it's great that you have a radio show. And it's also your nervous system. And when you put Uranus, the planet of shock and change, in the sign of Gemini, it can feel as if things are moving really fast. Like the news cycles are so fast, it's hard to keep up with what's happening in the world. And AI and technology are totally accelerating. That's all very Uranian and very much about Gemini as well. So it's a jumpy kind of energy. And it entered on April 25th of 2026, and it's going to stay there for years. So what I tell people who have a lot of planets in Gemini, or if their sun is in Gemini, to work with it, it's exciting. Uranus is not negative. It's just, if you have too much of that energy, it can feel like you live inside a pinball machine. A lot of people can feel very restless with this energy. So the trick is to just stay as grounded as you can. Even walking barefoot on the earth can do wonders for people. Being in nature, being around animals, if you have them, all of that can help with the grounding energy. The other big news that's happening right now is that Saturn and Neptune are both in Aries. So I just told all your listeners, if you have a lot of planets in Uranus, you're going to feel that jolty energy of Uranus. So when you put Saturn and Neptune in Aries, this is another reason why a lot of astrologers are on edge, because Saturn is about structure and it's about limits and being stable and strong and having a pattern. And Neptune is the opposite. It's all about dreams and fog and spirituality and illusions and denial. And when you put it in Aries, which is fire and war and anger and courage, you put that together and you get a strange mix of fantasy meeting reality. And there's a lot of confusion around leadership and people wanting to act before they fully understand what they are acting on. And this started in February of 2026, and then that was for Saturn, and then Neptune entered Aries in January of 2026. So it's been there for this whole year. It's going to continue to be there for another year and a half for Saturn, at least. Neptune goes longer. So it's not comfortable, George. Those are not happy bedfellows. And then you've got Jupiter that just moved into Leo at the end of June, so just a few days ago, and that tends to magnify whatever it touches. So if you happen to be a Leo, this energy is going to make you feel even bigger and more creative. And it's the sign of celebrities and leaders and kings and queens and theater and performances. So it can be a wonderful time for courage and self-expression, but it's a lot of look at me energy. There's a lot of performance energy going on out in the world. So you combine all these together. And then on top of it, you've got around July 20th to the 22nd, there's a very rare configuration, and it involves Jupiter in Leo, Uranus in Gemini, Neptune in Aries, and Pluto in Aquarius. So this is a very intense outer planet electrical window. It's very short, but I would tell people to be on the lookout around those days, especially if you're any of those sun signs, Leo, Gemini, Aries, Aquarius. It doesn't mean it's bad. It's just intense. And the reason why it can feel intense also is that there's a lot of fire and air going together. And what does that do in nature? Fire acts and air spreads, and fire plus air can be brilliant, creative, revolutionary, and inspiring, but it can also become wildfire. So we never know as astrologers exactly how it's going to play out, but I would guess one thing would be around the end of July. I wouldn't be at all surprised if there's a massive fire somewhere.
1: Again, you've been doing readings for decades now. Do things still surprise you?
0: Yes, always. The more charts I study, the more shocked I am by how accurate it is. And it just pulls me in even further. I think that astrology is a serious tool for understanding people. And I just get frustrated when people don't understand how useful and accurate it is. I work with a lot of doctors. My accuracy has been proven by many Western trained doctors. And I always tell people the chart never lies. The chart is 100% accurate. My clients might not tell the truth, but the chart will tell the truth. So what can be difficult is that I know the chart is telling me something, but my client might say, no, that didn't happen. And I have to just be patient because I trust the wisdom of the astrology. It's an esoteric science. There are facts embedded in that wheel, that astrological chart. And one story I can tell you that sort of sums this up is this one client, she had a difficult death or something really heavy happen in her early childhood. And she kept saying, no, Leslie, nothing bad happened. I had a really nice childhood. And I was so frustrated, George, because I knew the chart was telling me something, but she was not agreeing with it at all. But then at the very end, we had like 5 minutes left, and she said, well, maybe what you're talking about, Leslie, is that when I was 12, my grandmother died. And I thought to myself, all right, well, were you really close to her? She said, yes, I was. And I fortunately asked her this question. So how did your grandmother die? And she said, oh, my grandfather came home from work, bludgeoned her to death, wrapped her up in a blanket, and buried her under the house. Oh. And I was like, yeah. So, but the point is that when you're 12, you have to minimize these horrific things because otherwise you can't function. So she really thought she had a nice childhood, but that was the thing the chart was trying to tell me. And I believe that if we don't heal these darker parts of our charts, or especially traumas that happen when we're young, because if you don't figure out a way to heal it, it can show up in the next generation. And a lot of this stuff that's difficult is ancestral trauma. And I work with family constellation experts to try to help people end family patterns. A lot of times, it's not really your fault that these difficult things are happening to you. A lot of times, it's because out of love for your ancestors and your family, you say, oh, I'm going to pick this birth chart and work this out in this lifetime. And you do it out of compassion and love. But a lot of times it's not your job to do that. These are traumas that happened, you know, lifetimes ago for other people. And a family constellation person can really help figure out the root cause of some of this. And then you can be free of it. And that's one of the many tools and practitioners that I use to help people not repeat patterns. A lot of times in the chart, if you get stuck in a mousetrap or you are in quicksand and yet there's a magic carpet ride in your chart, my job is to get people out of any place where they're stuck and put them on their magic carpet ride. And we all have escape hatches. And if you don't have an astrologer help you figure out the highest vibration, the best way to do what you've been given, then we tend to just repeat things and get stuck. And that's why when I was 19, I tell you, my chart, I have a lot of quicksand and mousetraps. If she hadn't given me the way out, it would have been a much different life.
1: Interesting take. If you found that people have changed their lives based on their astrological chart?
0: Tons and tons, yes. I would say that almost on a daily basis, I either get an email or a phone call or from someone who's telling me how much I've changed their life for the better. And that's what makes me so happy. I can't even tell you. And I don't know anything else on the planet that can do what astrology can do or the way I do astrology. And I think I have a very unusual way of doing it because I don't use astrological language. I show people visually what they're dealing with so that they can understand their owner's manual. And then I've learned over the years, because I have a deep interest in health and wellness. I was a speaker at a wellness conference in Denver 2 years ago, and that's really my thing, is how do we get people to be healthy?
1: We're going to come back and take calls with you, Leslie, and just questions for you when we come right back.
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5: Talk in Turkey. I'm Chris Foster, Fox News. President Trump is in Ankara for a two-day NATO summit. The alliance announces billions of dollars in multinational arms deals as the president keeps up the pressure for Europe to spend more on its own defense. And he's met with Turkey's President Erdogan today.
6: Right from the beginning, good chemistry. We've had a very special relationship. Turkey has become, under the president, a very powerful country militarily.
5: There's some downtime next, then a social dinner with the other world leaders. A hearing resumes in 2 hours in Utah about whether there's enough evidence to try Tyler Robinson for the conservative activist Charlie Kirk's murder.
7: Former State Bureau of Investigations agent David Hull testified that as they looked into the murder of Charlie Kirk last September, they were reviewing footage of what they believed to be the suspect's vehicle when they found out someone was turning themselves in.
8: And did you, at that point in time, did you receive a name from Washington County?
9: Yes, we did.
8: And what was that name?
9: Tyler Robinson.
7: Earlier in the day, Officer Chris Bagley testified he suspected the shooting came from the top of a building on the Utah Valley University campus, and dispatch confirmed someone had been seen on the roof.
10: The individual stood up after the shooting and ran northeast on the top of the Losi building.
7: Kirk's widow Erica and his parents are attending the hearing this week. Jessica Rosenthal, Fox News.
5: Team USA's World Cup dreams are dashed with a 4-1 loss to Belgium in their round of 16 match in Seattle. Fox Sports commentator Tyler Terrence.
11: Every single player showed up and had their worst game of the tournament individually, and it looked like that collectively, and it was such a gut punch for what otherwise was a perfect tournament for the U.S.
5: 2002 men's team was the last to make it this far before losing in the quarterfinals. Maine Senate candidate Graham Plattner is told to withdraw from the race by Senate leaders in the state's Democratic Party. He's accused of rape by a woman he was dating off and on 5 years ago. He denies it and says it'll take time off from the campaign for now. 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
5: A Paris appeals court has shortened a ban on French far-right political leader Marie Le Pen's ban on holding office. And now she can run for president next year, but she'd have to campaign from home, monitored with an ankle bracelet, serving out the rest of her sentence. Le Pen and other members of her national party were convicted last year of misusing European Parliament funds. Hamas offers to hand over authority in Gaza.
15: Hamas says it's dissolving the body that's governed Gaza for nearly two decades, with senior members resigning, though some technical and professional personnel would remain to run the Palestinian enclave's day-to-day affairs. Hamas describing this decision as evidence of its commitment to Gaza's reconstruction after years of war, but it did not say whether it plans to disarm or hand over security to an international force. It has offered to hand over control of the street.

0: trip to a U.S.-backed Palestinian committee, the National Committee for the Administration of Gaza. President Trump's Board of Peace, which oversees that committee, says it'll assess the impact of the move based on actions, not promises. Lillian Wu, Fox News.
1: Four states are in court seeking more than $1 trillion in penalties from Facebook and Instagram parent company Meta.
2: Meta platform says California, Colorado, Kentucky, and New Jersey are seeking $1.4 trillion in penalties over claims that the company designed Facebook and Instagram to be addictive to children. The social media giant also says the states accuse Meta of withholding information from the public about the harms the apps pose to young users. An August trial is set in California over claims brought by the four states. Meta says the penalty the states are seeking is close to the company's market capitalization of around $1.5 trillion and that the amount is unsupported by the evidence. 29 states have sued Meta in federal court, most alleging violations of the Children's Online Privacy Protection Act.
1: Fox's Tanya J. Powers. There are flash flood watches in New England, the Mid-Atlantic, and parts of the Appalachians today. I'm Chris Foster, Fox News.
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2: Hello, America. Welcome to the Glenn Beck Program. We're glad you're here. 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All right, so in Politico yesterday, an ex-girlfriend of Graham Plattner alleged that the Marine Senate hopeful broke into her home and raped her about 5 years ago. Well, that was a dark period. She came forward to Politico recalling the alleged rape in graphic detail and providing corroboration. And she's done this before. She did this at the New York Times, but the New York Times downplayed it. She felt she really, after seeing what was happening in the New York Times and how the New York Times handled her, but also the other woman who came out and said the same thing and how the New York Times handled this, she said she needed to take one more stab at it, and so she did. Now everybody is starting to jump ship on this guy. I want to start with, let me go to the story first, because I really want you to feel this story. It was late 2021. In Maine, woman at home at night. Man she's dated, on and off, nothing serious, the kind of thing that fades. He says, hey, I want to come in. He's hammered, like blackout drunk hammered. Lets himself into her house. He's drunk. She says, stop. He doesn't. She kind of wrestles him away. She runs into the bedroom, closes the door. He comes into the bedroom, and she said, and that's where he raped me. She kept saying, stop. She said, there is this single moment, she'll say years later, where the thought finally formed in her mind, this is no longer my choice. He might kill me. Just stop fighting. She did. Now, that's the accusation. He says, no, that wasn't. Graham Plattner is the guy. And until this morning, he was the Democratic Party's nominee for the United States Senate. He's an oyster farmer. He's a Marine, a working class outsider who was going to retire Susan Collins and stick a thumb in the eye of everybody he called an oligarchy. He denies this. He says it is false, categorically untrue. Time to the ballot deadline. I'm going to get to that here in a second. He denies it. That's important. But I also want to tell you that the denial is not part of the story. It's not the story, at least. The story is the year that came before this denial. Because this morning, the moment the allegation hit, the people who built him began quietly and all at once to set him down and walk away. And the endorsements peeled off by the hour. And I want you to notice when they left, not a year ago, now. Let me show you the file on this guy. not the assault allegation. Set that aside. Unproven. Denied. You know, everything else. Everything else that was known about this guy, the tattoo on his chest. It's a death head. A specific one. The SS wore on the caps of men who ran the death camps. He said, I didn't know. Honestly, guys, you'll relate to this. I don't know if women can relate to this. Do you know a single guy who would have that tattoo and wouldn't know? Guys are fascinated by old Nazi movies and documentaries. Been watching them for our whole lives. You didn't know? Then an old acquaintance surfaced who remembered him showing it off years earlier and calling it something he had pride with. He said, my token cough. That means you know exactly what it was. But he covered it with a Celtic knot, and then he moved on. Then there were his own words, written and deleted, telling women who had been assaulted to take some responsibility and to act like an adult. There were the messages he sent to women who were not his wife, who he just married a few months before. Then there were three former girlfriends describing something volatile. One of them said that he had physically held her down. He denied that one, too. He called himself, in his own defense, far from a perfect boyfriend. And he blamed a dark period. Oh, it was a dark period. You know, I've had dark periods in my life. I've never beaten a woman or raped her. I've never held a woman down. Anyway, every single time, the men who had staked their names on him looked at the file and made the same calculation. He went through a dark period. And he's not the only one. He's not the only one. You know, there might be one or two important issues here. One of his defenders sneered the critics only wanted only perfect candidates off the Harvard Law conveyor belt, as if an objection to a Nazi tattoo and a trail of frightened ex-girlfriends were just a matter of etiquette, as if character were a luxury for people who, you know, could afford to lose. They all could read the file. Everyone could read the file. It was sitting open on the table the whole time. They chose not to read it because they needed to win. Because he might be able to beat Collins. Because he could stop them being whoever they need to be stopped at the time. And when the goal is big enough and the enemy is frightening enough, a man will hold a document in his hands and decide, yeah, I'm going to put this down for a minute because I don't need to look in that document folder. That is the whole machinery, and we've talked about it for months, of ends justify the means. It's not the people. It's not that people don't see. People do see it. They see it and they price it in. They look at the warning and they weigh it against the prize. And the prize is so big and so heavy, so the warning gets rounded down to nothing, to a dark period, to a mistake we've all made. Are you perfect? To one or two less important issues. I'm not hiring the Pope. Now watch them leave. Not because something finally became wrong. It was wrong a year ago in plain sight. They're leaving now because it finally became fatal. And I'm going to get to why is it fatal now? So, you know, this is not conscience arriving late. This is all arithmetic. The number changed. The answer changed. They were never doing moral math. They were doing electoral math and calling it principle. And the two happened to point the same direction until today, when it no longer points in the same direction. So, now, where are you? Because this was never a story about the Senate seat in Maine. And if you let it stay one, you're going to miss the entire thing. This is a story about the file that you keep. What does that mean, Glenn? Every one of us runs an opposition research on the people we want to believe in. And when the folder turns up something that we don't like, we bury it ourselves. We all do it. We become the campaign bearing its own file, because the alternative is giving up something we've already decided we are going to have. At every single one of these turns, the same voice. This is a smear. This is out-of-state operatives. They're threatened by us. They hate us. Don't listen to them. I have to point out, because I want you to hear at least part of that again. I want you to know we've heard this ourselves on our own side. But I want you to listen to this again here, not as politics. I want you to hear it as marriage, because that is exactly word for word what an abuser says. Your friends are jealous. Your family never liked me. They're threatened by what we have. Our love is special. They want to take this from you. Don't listen to them. Listen to me. You know the truth. And the terrible genius of it is that the more warning signs pile up, the harder the target clings. And not despite the red flags, but because of them. And it might be because now she's too far in to admit, you know, that everybody around her was right the whole time. See, this is the pattern. That's the next pattern I told you that we would look for. Once you see the shape of it, you'll see it absolutely everywhere. It always runs exactly the same way. It starts with the love bombing. You, I chose you. I serve you. You're special. You know, no one has ever understood you and your problems. Yeah, people really have been bad to you, right? I get it. But we're going to go someplace. We're going to do some things the world has never seen before. Because I'm tired of them abusing you. The largest movement in the history of Maine politics. Then the first violation. It's small, and you let it go. Because everybody's imperfect. I mean, and look at how good this is going to be. Look at what we already built. Then a bigger one. But now you've got things invested. So you explain it away. Then the isolation. He goes to work on the people you love one by one because they're still able to see things clearly, and clarity is the enemy. He needs you surrounded by him and his friends, so only his voice is the voice left in the room. And by the time the big one lands, the one you can't explain, you're so deep, it just doesn't even feel like you're ever going to be able to escape. It feels like humiliation. I defended you to everyone. I gave a year of my life. If I walk out now, what does that make me? And so you stay. And you tell yourself the excuse. Pick your excuse. They're all interchangeable. Too much invested. Too far gone. Too embarrassing to admit. He's going to change. Something's going to change. It'll be worth it in the end. I'll be the one who saves it. Nobody in an abusive relationship believes they're in an abusive relationship. They believe they're in a hard relationship that they alone are strong enough to fix. That somehow or another it's going to change. And the lies don't shrink. Watch this, because this is the tell here. In a healthy thing, when you get caught, the offense gets smaller over time because you're actually correcting it. In an abusive thing, the lies get bigger and they get more destructive to your life outside of his world. Your job becomes affected, your money, your family, your name, because your world outside of him is competition, and it has to be burned down until he's all you've got left. Does any of this ring true with politics at all? And he keeps saying, it's them. And if you spot a problem, he says, I'm going to change. And it never changes. It only ever escalates. That's not a bug in the pattern. That is the pattern. And at the end of the road, there's a word for what you have found yourself in. And the word is cult. It's not a metaphor. A cult is just an abusive relationship scaled up to fill a crowd. Okay? Same isolation, same enemies list, same leader who's the only source of truth. Notice that? The only source of truth. Same members who have sunk so much of themselves that walking away would mean their whole life was a lie. And that person is going to defend that lie a lot longer than they'll defend the truth, because the truth doesn't cost them anything, and the lie costs them everything. There's got to be somebody within the sound of my voice who is listening, who are just thinking four words right now. Yeah, but Donald Trump. That's how this becomes inevitable. And let me explain, because you need to know the lesson from all of this. More in just a second. First, let me tell you about our sponsor. 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
2: So here's the lesson here, and it's not about politics. It's going to cost you something to actually take. A warning sign is not an obstacle standing between you and the thing that you want. That's how you view it. A warning sign. It's an obstacle standing between me and what I want. No, it is information about the thing you want. It's not a warning sign, something standing in between what you want. It's a warning sign about what you want. The red flag is not in the way of the prize. The red flag is a fact about the prize. You know, if you excuse it to get the reward, you don't get the reward minus one flaw. You get the flaw, and the reward comes later to collect what you owe. Character is not a line item that you subtract from the benefits. Character is the thing you're actually buying. Everything else is packaging. The oldest lie ever told to any human being is the ends justify the means, because the means don't stay means. The means are what you build your life out of. You don't get a good outcome by tolerating bad character and hoping it stays sealed in a folder. You get bad character every single time. The outcome you were promised turns out to have been the bait. When a family member at Thanksgiving, the one who you know loves you, the one with nothing to gain, says quietly, I'm worried about you. I'm worried about what this is doing to you. Do we listen? Human nature is most times, nope. What we normally do is decide they've been captured. They've been fooled. They're not really your family anymore. We push them away. One more person who could still see clearly. Do we stay with our parties and our candidates because it's true? Or do we stay because we're too far in and leaving would be embarrassing? That's the question. I can't have everybody who's been telling me this be right in the end. Wow, what stupid pride that is. This is the same question women in an abusive marriage can't make herself ask, because the answer is too expensive. So how do you break the spell? Well, you don't yell at the person under it, because you cannot argue somebody out of a cult. You just become one more jealous hater in the story that he's told them. You have to break it the way you do in real life. So how do you break that in real life? Because I got news for you. What's happening with our political system is real life. And we're in abusive relationships. Plattner, I mean, boy, you want to talk about Democrats just dodging a bullet. That would be this one. So how do you do it? Next. Oh, by the way, did you hear Mitch McConnell's brain dead? More on that in just a second. At least that's what they say. LifeLock, cyber criminals, they don't break in through the front door. 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
11: News. I'm Therese Crowley. President Trump in talks with Turkish President Erdogan, who's hosting the NATO summit, on the balance of power in the Middle East, NATO and Russia's Ukraine war. Ukraine tipping the balance there with drone strikes, hitting Russian oil plants 200 times, knocking out 40% of Russia's refining, says President Zelensky.
12: Ukrainian drones broke through Russia's defenses and struck a Russian oil refinery in Siberia. And this is not an exception. It's the new reality.
11: President Trump says both sides want to end it. Maine Senate Democrat candidate Graham Plattner being urged to drop out 1 week to the deadline after new credible allegations from a former girlfriend that he raped her. Democrat Ro Khanna pulling his endorsement. Senators Gillibrand and Chuck Schumer pulling his campaign cash. 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

So, may I ask you, is it a complete coincidence that this is coming out at a time where you can't run a new primary, and you're just about 7 days away for the party to be able to pick, hand pick a new candidate for Maine? Now, color me skeptical. But who's supposed to choose your representatives? The people or the party? Because look what's happening here. The Democrats are going to replace, most likely, if he's out by next Tuesday, and he will be. Otherwise, Democrats don't have a choice. The Democrats can replace him after just a few weeks after the primary already chose him, because these new allegations are so serious. They're just the old allegations. They just, now you just have to believe them for some reason. They have to be investigated, but he should not be a U.S. senator. But who is picking this? Who's picking this? When did the parties know that there was real trouble? If there were warning signs before the primary, why wasn't it dealt with then? Why ask millions of people to vote first and then sort it out? Again, I'm a cynic, but the calendar is strategy. If he steps down now before next Tuesday, there's no new primary. The voters don't get another, another chance. Party officials get to choose the replacement. It's legal. It's not healthy at all, but it's legal. Healthy and legal are different questions, but we've seen this before. Joe Biden, the decline, that didn't happen overnight. Everyone knew it. Americans watched it unfold for months. Everyone knew it, no matter what they say. After the primary was over, the nominee changes. The voters who had already cast their ballots didn't get another chance. Would they have picked Kamala Harris? No, the party made that decision. The party made that decision. This is how self-government changes. Not with tanks in the streets. It's just one exception at a time, one emergency, one procedural workaround. Trust us, we're going to pick this person for you. We spend an awful lot of time worrying about the dictator that might come someday, but history teaches us something entirely different. Freedom isn't surrendered to a tank in one dramatic moment. It's usually traded away a little bit at a time. One rule, one deadline, one party meeting, one carefully managed process until the people realize, you're still voting, but

0: You're just choosing from a list that somebody else already decided. You think the Fed is a game? Look at what the Democrats do. Look at how this is, they're selecting the primary candidate for you now. This is the second time they've done it. And you know what? I would say third, because they also chose Hillary Clinton. They were not going to allow Bernie Sanders to win. They keep saying they're for, you know, we're for democracy. We're for democracy. We're for fair and open votes. Oh, they're going to give you, you little plebe, they're going to give you the chance to pick from somebody the elites have already chosen. You just pick from that person. I mean, you can pick the person we just picked for you, or you could pick the Antichrist himself, fill in the blank on Republican. Now, let me switch parties here. Let me go with Mitch McConnell. Everybody's favorite turtle. Schrodinger's turtle? Is that what it is? Because I'm not sure. Is he alive or dead? It's in the box. I think we only get a... We only will know when we open the box and see. Here are the rumors, and they're rumors. If they're true, they're tragic. If the rumors are false, you know, then somebody needs to step up and tell the American people the truth. Either way, this is not how a constitutional republic is supposed to function. For 3 weeks now, the people of Kentucky have had almost no meaningful information about the condition of a man they elected to represent them. His office has issued really carefully worded statements. He's recovering. He appreciates everyone's support. They don't say what happened. They don't say when he's going to return. They don't answer even the basic question every citizen has a right to. Can he still do the job? Is he still thinking? And this is not a cruel question, but the guy is a sitting senator, and it's a question that matters because this is bigger than Mitch McConnell. We watched America do this with President Biden. Everybody could see their own eyes, something seriously wrong. Yet they were told not to believe their own eyes. Don't. He's fine. Don't ask questions. It's irresponsible to notice reality. And here we are again, except not with the Democrats, Republicans. Republicans are now the mirror image of the people they criticized. You know, if your party has spent years demanding honesty about the president's health, you kind of have an obligation to demand honesty about your own leader in your own GOP. I try not to be about left versus right. I mean, I know I'm biased, and I admit that. I am biased. But this is not about left or right. This is about representation. You know, our founders fought a revolution over the idea that government derives its just powers from the consent of the governed. Consent requires representation. Representation requires somebody who is actually capable of representing you. I mean, we saw with, what was it, Barbara Boxer, who was an absolute vegetable in the end. But her staff just told her what to do. That's not represent. I didn't elect the staff. You know, I think we have something new. No taxation without representation. Maybe it's time to add another one to that. No legislation without representation. You know, history. I'm old enough to remember history, and a dangerous, dangerous lesson that we used to make fun of. When I was a kid, we used to make fun of this. The old Soviet Union, you know, used to hide the condition of their leaders. And what happens? Citizens begin to lose faith in the institution. Woodrow Wilson suffered a devastating stroke in 1919. For months, his wife effectively controlled the government. She was the president. She would take his hand, put it in hers, put the pen in her hand, put her hand over his, and then sign Woodrow Wilson. Like that little loophole made it right in her head, okay? Nobody knew about this. King George III, mental decline. It created a constitutional crisis because no one wanted to admit the king could no longer govern. The Soviet Union, when I was growing up, oh my gosh, these guys were dropping like flies. They would just disappear from public view. And they would say, he's got a cold. And it became a joke. Everybody's like, no, he doesn't have a cold. He's dead. Nobody trusted what the government said because the government had trained its people not to, because they kept dying. And nobody would say anything. He's got a cold. A week later, he died of the cold. What a surprise. What a surprise. What's happening in Iran? Who's in charge in Iran? Well, the Ayatollah is. Well, the Ayatollah's son. We've just buried the Ayatollah, but don't worry, his son is. Of course, you can't see him. There's no pictures of him. There's no videos of him. He's just nowhere to be found. That's not a way a healthy country operates. First of all, if you're a republic tells the truth. Has to. Healthy republics tell the truth. Healthy republics understand that the elected office belongs to the people and not the politician or his staff. If a senator is temporarily unable to serve, tell us. If a president can't perform the duties of office, tell us. If there's uncertainty, tell us there's uncertainty. But can somebody, for the love of Pete, treat Americans like we're adults? No, because Washington now treats public office like private property. Seats are nothing more than trophies to be protected. Power becomes something that you have to preserve. Just one more vote, one more committee hearing, one more political advantage. That's all we have to do. We just compromise this one time. That's how trust dies. That's why so many people believe Washington protects itself before it protects them. Could you get away with not telling your employer that you were brain dead? You know, your employer's waiting for you to come back, and your wife knows you're brain dead. We're turning the machine off soon. You're brain dead. And your wife is like, no, he could be in next Tuesday. He's getting better every time. Would you think that's not just wildly dishonest? Here's why I say this. The office doesn't belong to Mitch McConnell. It didn't belong to Joe Biden. It doesn't belong to any politician. It belongs to the people of Kentucky, and in Joe Biden's situation, the people of the United States of America. The Constitution was never designed to protect your career. It was designed to protect the Republic. Mitch McConnell is he has been violating his oath of office for so long. Of course, one of his final acts would be to violate the Constitution. When politicians or parties place the agenda above actually doing their job and representing us, they're asking us to surrender the only principle that made this country possible in the first place. Decency, honesty, transparency. I hope he's not brain dead, but, you know, if he is, they should announce that right now. They owe it. If he's not, I mean, that could happen at any time. Why won't these guys retire? I know the answer. Power. The same reason why people, you know, on Plattner's side, same reason why Stephen King today is saying, oh, no, don't worry about Plattner. No, he's still fine. Let me tell you something. Women, listen to me. I know they've been trying to say that this is about, you know, we're the ones that are supporting women. We care about women. It's not about women. It's not about women. It's not. It's about power. The women who accused Donald Trump became very famous. They were in Vanity Fair and everywhere. The women who have just said this about Graham Plattner, the New York Times tries to smear or delete or minimize at very best. It's not about you. These people don't believe in anything but their power. They're using you. The question is anybody going to wake up? Because it's the same game being played over and over and over again. And we're never going to get to the next level. until we solve this level. All right, back in just a second. Let me tell you about the Byrna Launcher. 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
0: Hey, you know, we're doing our Bill of Rights all summer long. We're up to the Fifth Amendment, and it might be something for Plattner. Maybe we should send this to Plattner. He should learn this. He should probably learn this. Here it is, the Fifth Amendment from our Bill of Rights series. Listen, just a little bit of it.

0: You don't have to say a thing. Don't say anything. Right? Just don't say anything. I would just recommend don't say anything. Plead the fifth. It's a great song. If you listen to all of the First Amendment songs, the Second Amendment, you know, the Bill of Rights, you and your kids will learn the Bill of Rights, and they each come with a lesson plan, a conversation that you can have with your kids, no matter how old they are. So they can learn the Bill of Rights. It's really critical that we teach this. So please teach it to your kids now. 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If you're not a member, sign up there. Otherwise, you can just get it on the app or, you know, at glennbeck.com/torch if you're a member. All right. Coming up next, we're going to talk a little bit about Iran. What's going on with Iran? What is happening all over the world when it comes to war? Ukraine comes to mind as well. What is happening in Ukraine? And have you heard the price of oil? OPEC is saying might go down to $40 a barrel. Good thing? It depends on your perspective and the information level that you have. Let me raise your information level next.
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3: They failed the test. I'm Chris Foster, Fox News. President Trump in Turkey for a NATO summit says in a way he was testing our allies, asking for help with the military operation against Iran.
4: Italy turned us down, and Germany turned us down, and France turned us down.
3: The president, meantime, tells Turkey's President Erdogan that he will lift sanctions for purchasing a Russian missile system.
5: President Trump suggested he wouldn't have attended the summit if his friend wasn't hosting. Ukrainian leader Volodymyr Zelensky could also meet with the president this week, and he wants more air defenses.
6: Russia brought this war to Ukraine, and it's killing our people. It wants to destroy our independence. And we are only defending.
5: In Ankara, Turkey, Jonathan Savage, Fox News.
3: Iran's military has hit two commercial ships in the Strait of Hormuz. No casualties reported. The last time this happened, the U.S. launched more strikes in Iran, and Iran retaliated with attacks on neighbors hosting U.S. military bases. Oil prices are higher today. A Senate candidate that's had a lot of Democrats excited may be forced out of the race by a controversy too big for party leaders to ignore this time. Graham Plattner is accused of raping a woman he was casually dating 5 years ago after showing up drunk at her house.
7: I remember just at first being like, hey, I'm not into this. I had recognized that he wasn't listening to me. It wasn't just that he wasn't hearing me or whatnot. And then I recognized his level of intoxication, and I knew in that moment I wasn't safe.
3: Jenny Roscoe on CNN last night, Plattner in a video on social media.
8: Regardless of the inaccuracy of the reporting, but mindful of the political reality it will inflict, we are taking the time to reflect on the best path forward for the state that I love, the people that I love, the movement I belong to, and the goal of defeating Susan Collins.
3: The state Democratic Party can replace him on the ballot if he withdraws by next Monday. Well, no more World Cup for Team USA, eliminated by a 4-1 loss to Belgium. Today's matches are Argentina against Egypt and Switzerland versus Colombia. 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
3: A judge in London dismisses privacy invasion lawsuits against the publisher of the Daily Mail newspaper, filed by a group including Prince Harry, Elton John, and Elizabeth Hurley. It claims Associated Newspapers Limited had engaged in unlawful activities. The judge said there was a realistic possibility that news came from legitimate sources. The family of a man who died in custody in Tennessee is demanding to know why it happened.
12: 34-year-old Darius Chappell was found unresponsive in the Montgomery County Jail 4 days after he was arrested, June 29th, in which a canine was deployed. His family questioning Chappell's death, his ex-wife Jessica Pons.
13: I thought it to be appropriate to let this canine dog attack him.
12: Investigators say Chappell was wanted for felony parole violation. When Clarksville police and Montgomery County deputies tried to arrest him, that Chappell resisted, evaded, and assaulted a first responder, that a canine was deployed during the struggle, and that Chappell was later medically cleared at a hospital. The Tennessee Bureau of Investigation is looking into it. Jeff Manasso, Fox News.
3: Walmart announces some price drops. President Trump says he's the reason why.
14: President Trump says Walmart is lowering prices on things like ground beef at his administration's request to celebrate the country's 250th birthday. In a social media post, the president encouraged Americans to shop at Walmart. In its own announcement, the retailer confirmed the price drops, but did not mention President Trump or the administration.

0: option, writing instead, "The price rollbacks are designed to help customers and members make the most of summer." The statement says price cuts include ground beef, corn, red cherries, ice cream, potato chips, and soda. In Washington, Jared Halpern, Fox News.
1: The roller coaster for artificial intelligence-related stocks is heading down today. Tech-heavy NASDAQ is down overall about 1%. The Dow hit a new record high this morning, but it's now pretty much flat. I'm Chris Foster, Fox News.
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1: Glenn Beck is on.
2: Hello, America. Welcome to the Glenn Beck program. There's a lot going on today. What a surprise. Welcome to Earth. Lot going on with war, Ukraine, Russia. What is happening there? NATO is meeting in Turkey. What's happening with Iran? I've got a few insights on this. And one of the bigger stories that I saw yesterday that I really wanted to explain to you is OPEC is now afraid that they're not going to be able to keep the price of oil up because there are others that produce oil in the Middle East. They want to break OPEC up, and I would love to see that cartel broken up. But they're now saying that gas or oil could go down to $40 a barrel. I don't think I've seen $40 a barrel since maybe the 1970s, maybe. We should look that up. It's been a very, very, very long time. You're talking about $40 a barrel. I don't even know. Dollar and a quarter, gallon of gas. That sounds really good, right? Right. Let's understand how this works first, because there's a top end and a low end that become dangerous. And I'll explain coming up in just a minute. 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All right, I want to start with gas. Before we get to the world, let me explain. Right now, there have been some forces that want to break up OPEC, and I'm all for it myself, but there's about to be a glut of oil. I can't believe I'm saying this. About to be a glut of oil. So we're going to have the opposite problem. Remember, the problem was, if we go into Iran, we're going to have $300 a barrel oil and it collapsed the economy. Yeah, that would do it overnight. $150 barrel of oil, that does it in about 3 weeks. But so does $40 a barrel oil, $30 barrel oil. I mean, everybody loves cheaper gasoline. I do. But there is a number when cheap becomes dangerous. And I want you to think about Goldilocks, okay? One bowl of porridge, too hot. One bowl, too cold. One bowl was just right. The oil market works exactly the same way, okay? If oil is $150 plus a barrel, you can't afford to drive. Airlines suffer, trucking companies suffer, food prices rise, because everything that you buy rides on a diesel truck or a train before it leaves the store or before it reaches the store. And so too expensive, $150 is too high. There's another side. Nobody ever talks about this side. Oil can become too cheap. Now, how the heck is that possible? Imagine owning an apple orchard. Every apple costs you about $4 to grow. Okay. That's your land, the water, the fertilizer, what you pay people for, workers, the spraying down, the equipment, all of that. Then the market suddenly decides apples are only worth $2. Well, you don't celebrate and go, oh, I'm going to sell so many apples. No, because remember, it costs you more than that to grow the apple, so you go bankrupt. That's exactly what happens with oil. oil doesn't magically appear in your gas tank. It takes a lot of money. Companies spend years looking for oil. They lease the land. They drill wells, you know, that can cost millions and millions of dollars. And sometimes they just drill, holes and lose everything. They have to maintain the pipelines, the workers, the repair equipment, the transport of every single barrel. I mean, it's pretty amazing when you think they're going to pump oil out of the ground in Saudi Arabia. They're going to ship it to wherever they're going to process. They put it into a barrel. They put that onto a ship and they ship it halfway across the world and it's $40 for that barrel. That's pretty amazing. I mean, try to buy a decent pair of jeans for $30, $40 a barrel, $60 a pair of jeans. Now, if oil falls below what it costs to produce, the companies stop drilling and the wells eventually dry up. Do you know why we don't make oil out of shale? We have plenty of shale for oil. And Reagan was going on this big shale oil kick, and he was like, we're just going to make our shale. Well, I think, and I don't quote me on this, you'll have to check it, but I think the number is like $60 a barrel. Break even is $60 a barrel for shale oil. You have to go into the mountain, you have to get the shale, then you have to turn it into oil, and then you do all the processing on that, put it in the barrel, then ship it to wherever. It's like $60 to do that. So, if I'm not mistaken, OPEC decided to shut us down by dropping the number to, like, I don't remember, $50 a barrel. And so they put a glut out and they dropped it, and they can afford to drop it because they know they're going to win in the end. They'll put all of their competition out of business. And so they dropped the price of oil. And so now it was just too expensive for shale. And so what happens? We had to shut the shale plants down. We had to shut the whole shale thing. It wasn't the environmentalists, at least not the environmentalists alone. It was the fact that we couldn't afford to do it, at least at that time. And so when that happens, what happens here in America? I mean, this is why don't celebrate $40 a barrel. Because have you watched Landman? Remember how the character in Landman explained this? Yeah. That's when everyone loses their jobs. All the workers lose their job. Entire towns disappear. So then what? Well, not every country produces oil for the same cost. Saudi Arabia has the cheapest oil in the world. Do you know what it costs them to take it out of the ground and ship it halfway across the world? They can pull a barrel out of the ground for well under $20 a barrel. $20 a barrel. Shale, like I said, is different. Much of Texas, North Dakota, New Mexico, they need prices that are significantly higher to justify new drilling. Some wells can make money at around $40 a barrel. But the new projects, most of them are closer to $50, $60, and even more depending on the field and the financing. So $40 a barrel is not just cheap gasoline, it's layoffs. Okay. It's drilling rigs shut down. It's restaurants in Midland, Texas with empty tables. It's welding shops closing. It's truck dealerships with nobody buying because every drilling rig supports hundreds of other jobs. One roughneck loses his paycheck. Then the waitress loses the customers. Then the hardware store sells less. The local bank gets nervous and it spreads throughout the whole community. We are dependent on one another. And Texas has lived this story several times before. I lived in Texas in the crash of the 1980s, the great oil crash of the 1980s. And the office buildings were complete. It was a ghost town. It was a ghost town. The office buildings were empty. The banks failed. The families, were packing everything they owned up into a pickup truck because there was nowhere to work in Texas. Oil isn't just another business in Texas. Oil is the heartbeat of entire regions of Texas. Now look east. Russia's watching this price really, really carefully as well, because Russia depends on oil and gas to support its government, which supports its people. So they take the oil and they sell it. And think of oil in Russia as a paycheck. Okay. Every drop in that price shrinks the paycheck of the federal government. And that's really important. When prices stay low long enough, Moscow has fewer rubles to pay for their soldiers, fewer rubles to build things, to, you know, build tanks, to replace missiles. That's an advantage to us. Fewer rubles to be able to finance their economy and subsidize everything. That doesn't mean Russia immediately collapses, but it means it's headed in that direction. Countries can borrow. They can also cut spending. But a long period of oil prices that are $40, that would squeeze Russia exactly where it hurts. And it's not good for them. Not good for them. History tells us this matters. It was the low energy price, according to a lot of historians, low energy prices in the 1980s, one of the pressures that weakened the Soviet Union. Energy imports or exports were the Soviet government's ATM. They needed to have that. And when the cash dried up, the entire system began to crack. Okay, so let me go back to OPEC, because this is where OPEC comes back in. Okay, people think OPEC controls the prices. They don't. Well, I mean, they do, not completely. Think of OPEC like the manager of a really crowded movie theater. If too many tickets are sold, then what happens? The theater is uncomfortable, unusable. If too few tickets are sold, the theater loses money. Their job is to keep attendance in the sweet spot. So when the prices fall too far, OPEC cuts production. Not because they hate consumers. Although they're not doing us any favor. But they do know that if producers go bankrupt today, there won't be oil tomorrow. And then the prices don't go to 40. They go to 140. Okay? The oil market is just this giant pendulum, and it's just too high, too low, too high, too low, too high, too low. Oh, it's exhausting. But the healthiest economy doesn't live at either extreme, too high or too low. It lives right smack in the middle. High enough that people keep investing, low enough so families can still fill their tanks. Does the cheapest, $1.25 gas, that would be sweet until you saw how many of your neighbors are going to be unemployed. And the most profitable oil company in the world, you know, it doesn't help much if working families can't afford to drive to work. So like everything in economics, stability is worth more than the extremes. I will tell you that I want to give you some broad strokes on a conversation I had with the president on Friday. Because we talked about oil, the economy, and Iran. And I don't want to quote him. I don't have permission to quote him, but I can give you some idea of how I felt of what he was saying. My feeling is he went into this war knowing that oil would not be $300 a barrel. Remember, that's what everybody's saying, $150 to $350 per barrel. And he looked at that and he looked at the advisors that were saying that and said, that's not true. It's not going to happen. And I think that's because he knew how he was going to fight it. And he knew there are ways to get around that. So we're not going to have that. And he was right about that. And so he went in and he fought it with everything he could. And I want to make sure I separate my feelings with what I felt he said. So he knew that was happening. And he knew that we were not going to have a Great Depression because oil was going to be $300 a barrel. But my impression is some new information came to him here recently and was like, okay, that's about as far as you can push it in this phase. And if you continue to do it like he was doing it, we will go into a depression. And I will tell you, the president has said to me before, I will not be Herbert Hoover. He's very clear on the lessons of other presidents. And he's like, I am not going to push this country into a depression. And I think them some new information, and I don't know what it is, but I think some new information came to him and said, look, if you don't stop and change this pattern, we could go into a global depression. And he did not want that for the American people or for, you know, the rest of the world, quite honestly. You know, you could really even say he was being selfish. He just didn't want to do it for him. Whatever, we get the benefit of not going into a depression. So that's why it looks like you're not going to get the deal that you want. But I will tell you after talking to him, is this too cryptic, Jason? Are you following this? It is my impression that you are going to get what you want because he's going to continue to take them out. He will continue to bomb them. I mean, I feel comfortable saying this. He told me, oh, they will comply, Glenn. They will come to the table. They will fold.
0: Yeah.
2: What makes you say that? Because I'll kill them. I just keep dropping bombs and I'll kill all of their leaders. He said to me, I'm not going to blow up their bridges or their infrastructure. That would be bad for them and bad for us. But their leaders, they will comply. He's not changing the end. What he's changing is his end goal. What he's changing is the tactic because he is concerned about a global depression for some reason if we didn't change our tactic.
0: Yeah, I don't think it's too cryptic at all. I think that there's a lot of that they can tell us about, and there's a lot of stuff they can't tell us about. What I do know is what's odd now, or just what's interesting to analyze or important to analyze, is right now two of the largest oil-producing countries in the world are currently under duress. Not only under duress, but their oil production is specifically being targeted. Ukraine is now, just a few days ago, hit one of their biggest refineries in far eastern Russia. Russia is under severe strain right now with their oil production, and we all know about Iran. That's two huge countries, and OPEC, the cartel, is also under duress because they are having defections. OPEC UAE left OPEC, and I could see that coming down. So what we see going forward in the future, I don't feel like is going to be at all what we've seen over the past, 50 years or so. Everything is about to change. What it looks like, I have no idea. But
2: everything is about to change.

0: So I want to go back to Russia. Let me take a quick break, and I want to go back to Russia because there's a big NATO alliance meeting in Turkey. Oh, it's in Turkey. Why they're a NATO member is beyond me. But and I want to go there next because something is happening big with NATO and Ukraine that we really need to pay attention to. Let me tell you first about Z-Factor. 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
0: So, Jason, in my conversations this weekend with the president about some of the different things going on, it's my impression that the one bringing to the table in Ukraine, the one that's going to be hard, is not Russia. The one that's going to be hard to bring to the table is going to be Zelensky. Because, first of all, I think he's a little dictator wannabe himself. He's a little Napoleon. But also, they're doing very, very well right now, are they not?
2: Ukraine is doing shockingly well. The drone capability that they have developed is, quite frankly, amazing. And the time and situation they are in to develop it is amazing. But I would not be surprised if... I mean, why would he come to the table when they're looking at the potential of taking Crimea back or the eastern regions within Ukraine? That's a reality they actually could have.
0: Do you believe that?
2: Yes, I do, depending on Russia's escalation. I saw a geopolitical conversation the other day about them possibly using tactical nukes. That's how dire they're about to get.
0: That'll never happen. Donald Trump, he will never allow that to happen. You start using tactical nukes, gang, it's over. More in a minute.
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12: Fox News, I'm CJ Papa. The military band playing, featuring a 21-gun salute when President Trump arrived at the presidential compound in Turkey. President Trump and President Erdogan holding court, a major topic, F-35 U.S. fighter jets.
13: We have a better relationship with Turkey, and Turkey's been in many ways much more loyal than other countries that we think would be loyal. So, yeah, it's something certainly we would consider. It's a great plane.
12: Yeah, so the big meeting with NATO allies.
14: Other issues looming over the summit, the future of U.S. forces in Europe, Ukraine, also Iran.
12: Fox's Lucas Tomlinson in Turkey. Prince Harry and other celebrities losing a final lawsuit with British tabloids. Judge finds he did not prove his privacy invasion claims against the publisher of the Daily Mail. 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

0: Hey, coming back to Ricky and okay. Welcome to the Glenn Beck program. So NATO is meeting in Turkey today, and I want to bring Jason and Ricky in for this NATO meeting and what's happening in NATO. What are we trying to do other than make sure we don't somebody doesn't vaporize the whole world? Jason?
1: I don't even know the topic that that NATO is discussing today. I haven't even looked at that yet.
2: They are trying to make sure that the rest of Europe,
0: Ricky, have you looked at
2: is
0: it?
2: Paying their fair share when it comes to military spending. So they're trying to get everyone up to, you know, the same levels that the U.S. is spending to take care of the rest
0: of
2: Europe.
0: Who cares about that? That's not going to happen. That's not going to happen. It's just not going to happen because they can't afford it. This is a giant game that is being played right now. And, you know, Trump is getting them to pay more than they ever have. However, I know they're doing little games like what's counting. You know, they're counting on things that they already planned on spending. And they're like, you know what, we're spending this over here, so we're just going to say that that's part of our NATO thing. And, I mean, it's a giant game because they don't have the money. Nobody has the money. That's what people don't understand. We're really the only ones that can truly print money and get away with it for a while. Nobody else can do what we can do. And so they don't have the money. And, you know, NATO's in real trouble. Jason, you said earlier, and what made you say this? The whole world's about to change. What made you say that today?
1: I'm just looking at the two of the major oil-producing countries in the world, and you know the way that they've always dominated in large parts of how the world receives oil, receives energy, how energy is produced. And now all of that is completely being upended. Both of them are currently under duress. Not only that, but the way they ship it. So one of the side effects of this war has been multiple different, you know, countries, Gulf Arab countries, looking at ways to completely bypass the Strait of Hormuz. Like they're building pipelines that go directly towards the Red Sea instead of heading out towards the Strait of Hormuz, or, you know, completely other different pipelines that travel on land that they don't have to rely on. You know, this stranglehold that Iran has had, but it's not just Iran that benefits off of this. You have Russia, you have China, the entire, you know, access that they have developed over there, in the event that a major conflict happens, they always have had that trump card. That's something that they can do to force people to negotiating tables or bend them to their will. All of that is changing. And I don't know what it's going to look like moving forward. But I don't think it will be the same once the dust settles after the Iranian conflict and also the Russia-Ukraine conflict ends.
0: You know, I will tell you this, with $40 a barrel, because I asked the president about the strategic oil reserve, and I said, are we refilling that? And he said, yeah, oil is coming down in price, and we are going to refill that. He said it should have never been used by Biden. He's like, that's for war. Not for, you know, prices at the gas tank. And he said it's dangerously low. So if, you know, if OPEC is their worry is correct at all, at $40 a barrel, the United States could buy a ton of oil and fill that oil reserve way back up at a fraction of a cost. And that would bring the cost of oil because there'd be such a demand on that $40 barrel oil. So it might actually work out to be our advantage, to play an advantage. But it's going to be interesting to see how all of this stuff is going to work out over the next. Ricky, did I miss anything on this?
2: Oh, yeah. World peace is important and all, but you have not told us what the president said about the painting that you gave of him of his mother coming to Ellis Island. I know that was part of your conversation. Spill the tea.
0: So I am in, I'll keep this short because nobody cares. I was in the Lincoln Memorial. I don't know if I told this story yesterday, but I was in the Lincoln Memorial and I didn't know this. Ricky knew this. She told my wife, didn't tell me. and I go into the what's called the Undercroft, which is the this big, huge, beautiful space under the Lincoln Memorial, and it's all just the pillars that are holding this thing up, and it's like, I don't even know, 3-4 stories tall underground, they've redone it, and it is absolutely stunningly beautiful. And you go in, and a lot of it is, about half of it is just glass where you're looking at the pillars. And when you're looking through that glass, they are projecting things on the pillars and the back walls, and they're projecting this movie. So I'm sitting in this, and all of a sudden I hear Miriam Anderson, who is this amazing black singer from the 1930s that Eleanor Roosevelt, helped out because Daughters of the American Revolution said she's black, she can't sing the national anthem. And Eleanor Roosevelt found that that was really offensive. And as a member of the Daughters of the American Revolution, she said, you know what, Miriam, why don't you come to the Lincoln Memorial and stand on the stairs and sing from there. And so she sang right from the stairs. And so I'm watching this little, you know, 5-minute movie about the history and the role it's played in America. And Miriam Anderson, then I hear another voice, and then I hear Martin Luther King. And I look at my wife, and I went, because I was so stunned by it, I didn't know, am I hearing things? And I looked at my wife, and I went, that's my voice. And she just smiled at me, and she said, uh-huh. And I'm like, what? And so they've included me now in the history. What we did, if you went to Restoring Honor, and you saw those geese fly, do the flyover, that's now included in the history of important things that happened at the Lincoln Memorial. So I'm just stunned by this, and I walk out, and my wife, I'm standing up against the wall, and I start looking at some other things, and my wife's like, honey, come here. And it talks about the role of the Lincoln Memorial and freedom of speech or something like that. And I walk up and I turn around and I'm just blown away because there is a picture and a video of me giving the speech at the Lincoln Memorial. And I'm like, what is happening? It was so bizarre. So I'm walking out after like 20 minutes. And as soon as I walk out, now remember, I'm underground. As soon as I walk out, I get a ping from Ricky. He says, the president's trying to call you. And I'm like, this is the weirdest day of my life. And so I walk out and the president's on and he's like, Glenn, I just wanted to thank you for the painting you did of my mother. He said, I just watched the special that you guys did on immigration. And he said, I watched it a couple of times. He said, it's just great. He said, everybody should see this. And I said, well, thank you, Mr. President. I agree, blah, blah, blah. And I said, you know, I was so worried about the painting that I did because I don't know if I got her face right. You know, I sketched this out, and then a good dear friend of mine, he went and he did it because I ran out of time. He took and finished the piece and made it as beautiful as it is. Mike Malm, he's a master artist. And I said, you know, we went back and forth. Is the face right? Blah, blah, blah. And he said, that's not AI. And I'm like, I don't even know how AI would paint a painting. No, it's not AI. And he's like, it is stunning. It's just stunning. And I said, well, you know, I was worried about, because I know how you feel about your mother. And then he said, you know, I always knew you were different. I've always known you were different. He said, but what people don't get is you're emotional. And I'm thinking to myself, I think he's calling me a crybaby. And he said, you're emotional. You get the emotional side of people. And I'm still not sure. I don't say anything. I'm just like, thank you. And I'm not sure if it's a slam or not. But he said yes. And then we talked about his mom for a while. And then he went back to the special. And I started asking him about Iran and Iraq and stuff. So, yes, he liked the painting. And it was the weirdest day. It was a weird hour to be all of a sudden be walking through something, you know, the Smithsonian and the national parks have put together, and you're seeing you. It's like, what is happening? And then, oh, the president's trying to call. My life is weird. It's a good weird, but it is a weird thing. By the way, we have Tom Holman coming up in just a little bit. Tom Holman is our director of Homeland Security. And we're going to talk a little bit about what's happening with immigration. If you haven't seen this special, you really need to see it. You can go to glennbeck.com/torch. 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Or if you're not a subscriber, you can go to, torch250.com and become a member and see The Golden Door. It is really, really good. We're getting a lot of people writing in saying, I never knew this stuff about history. There's so much. I'm the most blessed guy, I think, on the planet. Yesterday, I left here and I went to the National Archives. And I go into the archives. I want to take my kids in to see the Declaration of Independence. And there's somebody who's there going to give us a tour. And she said, they're waiting for you in the vault. And I'm like, they're waiting for what? She's like, they're waiting for you in the vault. We know you're such a history buff. We know you'd want to see some things that we have. So we pick some things out. And I'm like, okay. So they have 3 billion documents in that one building. 3 billion documents. They have 13 billion documents in the whole system, okay, just for the National Archives. And so I like, okay, so you picked out like 15 pieces. How did you pick? So I go up and they pull out of the vault the original Treaty of Versailles. That's the treaty that ends the Revolutionary War. And so we're talking about it, and he's like, oh, you know what? You'd love this. Let me show you this. He pulls out something else, and it is the letter that first is the oath that everybody had to swear to with George Washington that you did not have an alliance with the king, but Benedict Arnold's oath, then Benedict Arnold, George Washington writing that, you know, that son of a bitch betrayed us, that letter they pulled out, and then the letter from Benedict Arnold, after everyone knows he's defected and tried to give them, you know, West Point, after he's a traitor and now he's with the English and he's like, by the way, my wife had nothing to do with it, which is a lie. She did. My wife had nothing to do with it. So I'd like you to return her to England with me. And I'm thinking, wow, really? You would like that, wouldn't you? And then he had the balls. I'm reading it yesterday and I'm looking at it and he says, and by the way, I also left a trunk of stuff back at my house. If you wouldn't mind just packing that up for me and shipping it to England. And I'm like, what balls does this guy have? And the curator, the guy who's in charge of the archives, he's standing there next to me and he just laughs. And I said, I'm sorry, but really, that guy's got balls. He said, no, I'm laughing because the wasn't the prime minister, members of parliament from England, he said, we're just here. And he said, I showed them this document. And he said, I was thinking, what balls on this guy to say those things. And he's like, I can't say that to members of parliament. I don't know what to say. So I'm like, what, you know, what? Boy, he's got some guts here, huh? And he's like, all I could think of is don't say balls. And he said, now the next time I show the letter, you're standing here and you're like, what balls on this guy? It's, I tell you, once you start to learn American history, it just won't stop. There are so many great stories about American history, and I hope, that you start to become addicted. And one of the ways you can begin, easy step, is The Golden Door. It's the history of our immigration, and it's available now, glennbeck.com/torch. 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
3: So I have to tell you one story I learned at the National Archives about the Declaration of Independence. And you will not see this on any copies. It's only on the original. On the original, if you go to see it, look at the lower left-hand corner. You will see a man's handprint, this giant print of a hand, okay? And they went back and they were trying to find out when that print was done, and they look in pictures and they can't see it until about 1924. It's not there in like 1919 or 1920 in a photo, and then the first time it appears is 1924. Well, between 20 and 24, it was at the State Department, just hanging out open, okay? This is why you can't see and read any of the words, because it was just open to the open air. And they put it in the smoking room. So, preservation's changed a little bit. So they put it in the smoking room, and it's open, and they think that somebody just came up to it, and they were like, you know, smoking and drinking at the State Department, like, this document is great. And just put his hand on it. And now, if you go to the National Archives, you see whoever that did that, you see their whole handprint on the lower left-hand corner, the bottom corner of the Declaration of Independence. I hope that he was drunk enough so he, when he lifted his hand, he didn't see the print and go, oh, crap.
4: Shh. Don't tell anybody it was me.
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0: Making the Case. I'm Chris Foster of Fox News. Prosecutors in Utah present more evidence against Charlie Kirk murder suspect Tyler Robinson at a multi-day hearing that resumes this hour, attended by Kirk's parents and his widow, Erica. It's for a judge to determine if there's enough evidence to proceed with a trial.
1: The prosecution intends to call six witnesses. So far, two have taken the stand. The first was Officer Chris Bagley, who was on the campus of Utah Valley University the day Charlie Kirk was killed. He testified he heard the gunshot, saw Charlie fall toward the white tent, and then chaos as people started screaming. One young man was having a seizure. Shortly after, the officer testified he discovered Tyler Robinson's sniper's perch on a roof with a screwdriver left behind. Now, Robinson's lead defense attorney, Catherine Nestor, cross-examined that officer. He told Nestor there were not metal detectors on campus, and he does not know for certain which direction the gunshot came from.
0: Fox's Matt Finn in Provo, Utah. President Trump, ahead of a NATO summit in Turkey, says he'll lift sanctions on Turkey imposed for buying a Russian-made missile defense system and consider restoring rights to buy F-35 fighter jets.
2: We have a better relationship with Turkey, and Turkey's been in many ways much more loyal than other countries that we think would be loyal. So, yeah, it's something certainly we would consider. It's a great plane.
0: The president with Turkey's President Erdogan after arriving in Ankara. The British military says three tankers have been hit, presumably by Iran, in the Strait of Hormuz, and oil prices are up around $2 a barrel today. A Democrat, Jewish, reported as a potential 2028 presidential candidate, plans a speech saying U.S.-Israel relations are at a crossroads.
3: Former Chicago Mayor Rahm Emanuel is expected to lambaste Israeli Prime Minister Benjamin Netanyahu during a speech this week in Tel Aviv, accusing him of causing a growing rift between his country and the U.S. public. That's according to the Associated Press.
0: Fox's Evan Brown. 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
4: Hey, I'm not one to say I told you so, but do you remember last year when I told you that Pure Talk was hands down the best wireless company that I'd ever used? Well, some of you were skeptical, but Consumer Reports just asked 120,000 people to rate every wireless company in America, including the big boys. 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I'm not going to say I told you so, but I will encourage you one more time to dial #250, say micro, and switch to a 5-star American wireless company that won't let you down. Pure Talk.
0: Reform UK party leader Nigel Farage, under investigation over gifts from cryptocurrency entrepreneurs, will give up his seat in the British Parliament and run again in a new election.
5: I've decided that the people of Clacton should be the judges of my actions.
0: And he says he's done nothing wrong. There are more details about a boating accident that killed 3 children in Wisconsin.
6: A local says all hell broke loose in 15 seconds that July 3rd. Waves turned violent. Wind gust whipped from 60 to an estimated 90 to 100 miles an hour. And a boater with extensive experience was unable to reach safe harbor on his 25-foot Nautique P25. 10 people aboard, ages 6 to 75. So he turned the vessel directly into the wind, Geneva Lake police say, when at least 2 large waves crashed across the bow. Another from the side rolled it, capsized, and sunk it. 6 adults and 1 child plucked from the water. 3 kids, ages 6, 7, and 10, found inside the sunken boat in 32 feet of water, drowned, all with their life jackets on. Therese Crowley, Fox News.
0: Toyota announced an expansion plan that will bring jobs to the U.S. from Mexico.
7: Toyota North America is saying it's investing $3.6 billion to expand its manufacturing campus in San Antonio, Texas, increasing the plant by 2.5 million square feet to add a second vehicle assembly line to build Sequoia SUVs. And as the company moves production of its Tacoma pickup from Mexico to the U.S., in all creating some 2,000 new jobs in San Antonio. President Trump responding during his trip to Turkey.
2: It's amazing. That's what tariffs do, if properly used.
7: Toyota's expansion in San Antonio brings its total investment to $8.3 billion. Jeff Manosso, Fox News.
0: The International Olympic Committee is lifting a ban on Russian athletes competing as Russian instead of as individual neutral athletes, as they were in the last 2 games. I'm Chris Foster. This is Fox News.
8: Have you heard the

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2: Welcome to the Glenn Beck Program. I want to talk a little bit about Bitcoin, digital currency in and of itself, the Clarity Act. You know, the president has made an enormous amount of money on Bitcoin. I have the guy to answer some of these questions, Michael Selig. He is the Commodity Futures Trading Commission chairperson. I also want to talk to him about prediction markets. What's the difference between a prediction market and gambling? But I just said to my, nephew, I think, he was talking to me about, I'm going to invest in, day trading and stuff like that. And I'm like, day trading, I think it's kind of like gambling. So I don't know what the difference between Wall Street and gambling is either. So we'll get into that here in just a second. Stand by in 60 seconds. First, let me tell you about SuperSure. There are some aspects of running your own business that just are not fun. Even worse, there are aspects that just suck beyond belief. And you didn't know how to do them in the first place. You know, I didn't start a business because I always dreamt about shopping for insurance policies. I mean, I don't know anything about that. You start a business because you're good at something. You're good at building something. You're fixing something. You're good at serving people. Then you discover, wow, but I got to run a business. It means figuring out coverage and comparing policies and trying all this crap out. Are we covered? Are we covered? Are we covered? All of this stuff. And the language in these insurance policies might as well be written in, I don't know, ancient Sanskrit or Greek. 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
2: Michael Selig, how are you, sir?
4: I'm doing well, thanks. Thanks for having me.
2: Yeah, it's good to have you here. The Commodities Future Trading Commission chairperson. What does that mean?
4: So the Commodity Futures Trading Commission is one of those little known agencies, but we actually oversee a very large market. So the commodity derivatives market in the United States is approximately $600 trillion notional. It covers everything from oil and gas futures to crypto asset futures.
2: So you bring up oil and gas. And have you read yesterday or the day before about oil being the possibility that oil is going to go down to like $40 a barrel, that OPEC is freaking out about that a bit?
4: Well, look, we've seen a lot of volatility in these markets. Of course, that's related to the geopolitics, everything going on in Iran. But we're really glad to start to see gas prices come down because Americans were paying for that at the pump. And it's really important, of course, that we have that victory in Iran. And now we're getting our oil prices back in shape.
2: Let's talk a little bit about Bitcoin, because my wife will not let me sell a single coin. She's like, we took our money that we invested in, we took it out. And we said, we're just going to let this ride for the children or the grandchildren or the great grandchildren, whatever. And there have been times I was so bad. I'm like, pull it out. She won't let me. Is she right?
4: It's interesting. Bitcoin has proven to be one of the most anti-fragile. You know, that's a coin term by Nassim Taleb. It's this asset that no matter what happens in our markets, no matter what happens in geopolitics and our political environment, it survives and it tends to thrive on this chaos. We saw with the implosion of Mt. Gox back in 2014, 2015. Then we saw the implosion of FTX. We saw the crackdown under the Biden administration, all of the debanking and the attacks really on the crypto industry. And Bitcoin's continued to survive and thrive. And of course, it's been volatile, but it's held up as a decentralized currency. It's something that is censorship resistant, something that the government can't confiscate.
2: It's not acting like a currency, though, is it?
4: It's really acting like a commodity, which is the interesting thing. So we've characterized it as a commodity at the Commodity Futures Trading Commission. It's just like gold or silver, oil or gas, or really anything else. People are using it for payments in some cases. They're using it to store value in other cases. It's really this censorship resistant currency that can be used for various purposes.
2: So I have to ask you about the president, because I just had somebody say to me, Don't you have a problem with Trump making, I don't even know, $1.5 billion off of cryptocurrency? No, I don't have a problem as long as it's clean, as long as there's nothing wrong with it, as long as he hasn't been using his office. I don't mind people making money. I do have a problem because I would be questioning if it were Joe Biden that did this, I'd be like, wait a minute. Is there anything under the hood? Can you explain his, because he's like, I'm a crypto guy now. Can you explain the money here that he has made?
4: Well, the president, just like everyone else in the administration, is subject to a nonpartisan Office of Government Ethics agreement, which does limit the president's ability to be involved in any of these business endeavors while president. So it's essentially a blind management of those assets. But of course, the president has been involved in the crypto industry prior to taking office and has some of those assets on his balance sheet. Some of them have gone up in value. Some of them may have gone down in value. But of course, he's not involved in the day-to-day.
2: But his sons are, aren't they?
4: Some of his sons may be involved, but the president's not involved in those business ventures. And just like any other industry, whether it's real estate, gold, silver, crypto assets, the prices are going to go up and down and certain things are going to be easy for the Democrats to attack and say you're profiting from this. But really, he's got a lot of assets, just like many others similarly situated. And so, of course, those are going to go up and down. The president's not involved, of course, in the day-to-day management of those.
2: Are we passing anything that's saying that cryptocurrency can never become a central bank digital currency? Are you concerned about that at all?
4: I'm very concerned about central bank digital currencies, and we in the Trump administration have been very clear that that's not going to happen under our watch. We have put out an executive order. The president actually put this out just a week into office, I think on the 25th of January last year, prohibiting central bank digital currencies. And we put out a report that I was part of on the president's working group on digital assets that specifically states that it is a policy of this administration to prevent a digital central bank digital currency from coming to fruition. But of course, the prior administration was pushing that, and we had to withdraw some of their actions on that.
2: Is there anybody in Congress? I mean, is there any way to get this passed before this president leaves office? Because, I mean, the president has done some really great stuff, but the next guy can come in and just reverse all of this crap.
4: Well, that's our concern. We want things to be future-proof. We need to make sure that a central bank digital currency is never possible, and legislation is the most important and future-proof thing in Washington. And so we're very supportive of that. Congressman Emmer has been pushing this, as have others, and we're very supportive of those efforts.
2: Let me talk to you about predictive markets, because you look like you were probably too young to remember. I'm such an old man now. Right after the World Trade Center came down, I think it was DARPA that said we should do a prediction market and we should get together with the Five Eyes and you should be able to put money into it and say, hey, I think this is where the next terrorist attack is going to happen. Basically a prediction market, except it was for the spy agencies all around the world. And I thought that was a little grotesque, but also the right thing to do, because when there's money on the table, people tend to be a little more clear on what they think is coming. That, of course, was abolished almost immediately because it was so offensive to people. But the prediction market is that. What is the difference between the prediction market, however, and gambling?
4: That's right. So prediction markets have been around for a long time. We actually do have an express prohibition in our statute, or I should say the discretion for the agency to prohibit certain contracts on war, terrorism, assassination for public policy purposes. But prediction markets on politics, sports, and other things have been around for a long time. The distinction between a prediction market, which offers what are called event contracts, so that's a type of financial instrument, and gambling, which is done in a casino. And we've had in our statute, in the Commodity Exchange Act, as well as the securities laws, authority to regulate these types of financial instruments, and that covers off any sort of state regulation of those products as gambling. So there's what's called exclusive jurisdiction for these agencies. And the distinction there, though, is the product. When you create a financial instrument, it has certain rights that you have by owning that contract, and it trades in a financial market. So there's a really high bar to be able to trade and offer that product. There's investor protections in place. It has to go through what's called an order book, where you're matched with a counterparty on the exchange. The exchange then clears that through a clearinghouse where they're standing in between. You don't have any of those protections when you walk into a casino, and that's for good reason, because that's entertainment. So that is all regulated by the states, really, to raise tax revenue, and then also for entertainment purposes, to allow for bookies, for example. In most of these casinos, they actually take the other side of your position. So they're coming out and they're looking at the data and saying, these are the odds of, you know, if it's a sports event, who's going to win the game or whatever else they're betting on, and they'll bet against you essentially. And so they're going to give you worse terms because they always make money, right? And the casinos are always making money,
2: right?
4: And they're able to serve you alcohol and do all these things because they're entertainment businesses.
2: Tell me about the Clarity Act. You're big on the Clarity Act. I don't even know what the Clarity Act is. What's it for?
4: The Clarity Act, talking to this future-proof notion of making sure that crypto is here to stay, that the next administration doesn't come and take it all away from us. We want to get in statute, and this has been from the top. The president has pushed for this, and it's in our president's working group report. It's legislation that creates a market structure, just like we have for the prediction markets and for securities markets. We would have exchanges that are federally regulated. And the problem here is that the state, you know, if you look to a state like New York, they're very aggressive against crypto. We're in litigation, for example, with Letitia James on some of these issues. They do not like it. And so we need federal protections for the product and for the exchanges.
2: So the Clarity Act is making it a universal. I mean, within the United States, all 50 states have to treat it the same. Is there protection, though, for the, Federal Reserve? So it's not, it doesn't become a CDO?
4: Well, this bill, it's possible to add on some central bank digital currency provisions, and that's been in discussions. The clean, you know, core bill is not the central bank digital currency piece, but it could be combined with one. So there are various bills that could certainly be attached. The core bill, though, makes sure that we have markets where people can buy and sell these, custodians where you can hold your crypto, or if you're going to take your crypto and hold it in your own personal wallet, that you have protections to be able to do that. So it's really meant to comprehensively cover crypto and blockchain technology, but not necessarily stable coins and central bank digital currency.
2: So do you get into the security of any of it? I mean, I was at the National Archives. They have 13 billion documents, 3 billion in the building just a couple blocks away from here, 13 billion documents. And I said, the library drawers back in the day had to be an enormous room. Everything's digitized now, but everything is digitized now. With everything that is happening with, you know, quantum computing and the ability to have no secrets and no codes and you know, everything can be hacked. Are you concerned at all about what are we doing to make sure that our banking and our cryptocurrency and everything is as safe as it can be?
4: We are concerned about that, and I think the Trump administration has really been pushing for quantum resistance. We put out a number of executive orders recently. We are also taking cybersecurity very seriously, and if you look to our cybersecurity report, it actually names blockchain security as one of the goals of that report. And so across the agencies, we're working to make sure that these systems are secure. We're looking at things like AI. Of course, some of these models can be used to undermine banking and financial systems, but that's also why we need crypto in the United States. We need alternatives. If people don't trust the banks and the central gatekeepers, they need to be able to hold their own assets in their wallet. And that's really important for the American people. Mm.
2: Michael, thank you for everything. Appreciate it. Keep it up. Get these things passed by Congress. Please get them passed. Michael Selig, Commodity Future Trading Commission chairperson. 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
2: All right. Tom Holman. Did I miss anything, Ricky, with Michael? And I have Tom Holman coming up in just a second. I love Tom. His security is intense and has been here for a couple of hours now waiting for him to arrive. They are not messing around. He's going to be talking a little bit about, he's our borders are, and he's going to be talking a little bit about what's coming for immigration in just a few minutes. Did I miss anything, Rick? Ricky?
6: No, I think you covered everything with the FCT, get the acronym wrong, guest. However, I wanted to ask you about Trump accounts and how you feel about them. Those recently launched, if I had been born now, I would have loved that instead of having to rely on my Social Security that won't be there just a few years.
2: Yeah, no, I love the idea. I don't love the idea that we're creating yet another safety blanket, but honestly, it will make it easier for to be able to say in 10 years, hey, guys, at the bottom end, you're not going to get Social Security, but we need you to pay in to help clear the future. We've got something else for you. So I think it's a smart move for the future. I love the idea that it is being privately funded by so many people. I mean, there, you know, you want to, well, I guess I was going to say you want a good PR move for Elon Musk, fund a lot of this stuff. But that's up to him to do it. And no matter what, you know, no matter what he does with his money, he'll never be popular again. They're doing to him what they do to, you know, every rich person, and especially great mind. I mean, I think Ben Franklin was the last person that we had that, well, yeah, no, it was the last person that we had who was a real true genius and a good guy. You know, Tesla, when Elon Musk, you know, developed the Tesla and the battery system and everything else, he gave away the patents. It's exactly what Benjamin Franklin did, because Benjamin Franklin was like, I'm old, I don't need the money, I'm fine. And he solved one of the biggest issues. Up until about 1880, 1890, the biggest cause of death for women was burning to death from fire because they were cooking on the open stove. Ben Franklin invented the potbelly stove, and he said, no patent on that. So you don't have to pay me for it. Anybody can make them any way you want, and you don't have to pay me, because it was the right thing to do. And that's the same thing that Elon Musk did with Tesla. It's the right thing. I don't need the money. I'm just going to give it away, because he believes in green energy, and he believes that, you know, that technology could help if it was in everybody's hands. So he just made it public. Anyway, I digress. I think that it's, I think it's good for the future. And if I were in this particular, age group, I would love it. If I had had kids now who are in this age group, I would love this, because it's a way for you to actually make money and have it actually invested. You know, they've been talking about a lockbox since Ronald Reagan. There had never been a lockbox. And if you go back and you look at the debate on Social Security, even FDR knew this would fall apart. He's like, eventually this won't work. You know, if you get labor unions involved and they start voting for things in the government, if you start voting more in, if we don't change the, you know, the death, if lifespans grow and you don't change it, it's going to collapse. There's all kinds of things that we should have done along the way that could have given this more life, but nobody's willing to do it. It's always been the third rail. Donald Trump has found a way to lay new rails And I think it's going to pay off long after he's gone from office, because it will give the next president or the president after the ability to say, we are taking care of the youth in a completely different way. They've got to work just till we clear this group out, because we cannot go back on their benefits. But we also can't depend on Social Security lasting, you know, for another 65 years until these kids grow through it, because it won't happen. All right, more in a second. Tom Homan is coming up next, all part of our special on the Golden Door at glennbeck.com/torch or torch250.com. The Golden Door, the story from Ellis Island to the White House, available now on Torch at glennbeck.com. All right, let me tell you about Chapter. 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
8: News. I'm Therese Crowley. Sounded like the 4th of July in Turkey. Big welcome for President Trump in talks with Turkish President Erdogan, who's hosting the NATO summit and courting the president for US F-35 jets. President Trump says we'll have to decide, but Turkey's been a better friend to the US with Iran than many of the Euro allies.
9: Right from the beginning, good chemistry. We've had a very special relationship. Turkey has become under the president a very powerful country militarily.
8: While the British military says an oil tanker was hit by a drone in today's third Iranian attack in the Strait of Hormuz. Probable cause hearing day two in Provo, Utah, for the suspected assassin of Charlie Kirk. Judge Tony Graff visibly flinched watching the graphic video played on day one of the shooting. 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

0: And now we're arguing about birthright citizenship. Why all these suicide packs? The 14th Amendment was specifically written for the children of freed slaves, not for people who fly in, have a baby, and claim instant citizenship for the child while the parents stay illegal. That's insanity. That's not what the authors intended, and pretending otherwise is madness and wildly dishonest. We're also not the destination of import for false and dangerous ideologies, nor corruption from people who come here fleeing corruption. The Somali fraud cases. People were brought here under the promise that they would strengthen America. And what happens? With some of our own politicians' help, they set up massive welfare scams, ripping off the very taxpayers that welcomed them here. We brought you in to make America better. And now you're stealing from us? That is not the huddled masses yearning to breathe free.
1: That's a clip from Golden Door, the 14th Amendment and Somali fraud. I talked to the president over the weekend. He said, I just saw the special. He says, great. Everybody should see this special. You'll learn an awful lot. And you'll learn that immigration is not a suicide pact. It's called the Golden Door. It's available now at glennbeck.com/torch. Tom Homan is, with me. He is our border czar. And the guy who went in and fixed Minnesota, what an incredible job. That thing was spiraling out of control. And you just show up and it takes care of itself. So thank you for that. Thank you.
2: Yeah. It didn't take care of itself.
1: No.
2: The president called me up one morning, woke me up and said, you need to go to Minnesota and fix this mess. And I said, when? He said, today. So I went up there within a few hours. I was on the ground in Minnesota.
1: So I saw something, gosh, just today where they, it was Mom Donnie on 4th of July saying that these guys just show up in masks and unmarked vans and they're just taking all these people away. Can you respond to that?
2: Yeah, well, you know, what Mom Donnie doesn't understand, we're doing the same thing we've done for decades. We're enforcing immigration law. And the reason we're wearing masks is because of the 8,000% increase in death threats. I mean, just not against the agents, against their spouses and their children. So same thing I've yelled at every Democrat on the Hill that says take the mask off. I said, we'll take the mask off when you stop going on national media and comparing ICE to the Nazis and the secret police, because you are driving the hate. You are driving the hateful rhetoric that's causing the spike in attacks. I said, so why don't you support ICE, because they're enforcing laws that you wrote. So if they're the secret police for enforcing that, what's it make you? You wrote the law. Right. So stop the hateful rhetoric and masks can come off quickly.
1: There's no chance of that happening, is there? They don't seem to be slowing down. And I don't understand, how do you deal with a city like New York that's a sanctuary city and they're not going to comply? How are we a country if cities can just pick and choose what they want to do? And they're becoming more and more belligerent about it.
2: Exactly. So, you know, thank God Todd Blanche and his people are filing lawsuits against sanctuary cities. But some are looking good. A few, we've had some recent setbacks in a couple of them, but you got radical judges that make decisions not based on law, but out of hatred for the Trump administration. But we're appealing those decisions. So I really think we'll be successful in the sanctuary city lawsuits. Because, you know, and what I explained to, you know, Governor Hochul, and we want to talk about Minnesota, Governor Hochul just signed legislation that ended our 287G agreements with some, you know, big sheriffs in New York State. She refused for any county jail to work with us on retention space. And I sat down with her, explained to her what we did in Minnesota. I said, you know, the way we fix Minnesota, we gain support from the local sheriffs so we can arrest the bad guy in the safety and security of a jail, which is safer for the agent, safer for the alien, and safer for the community. One agent arrests one bad guy. But what you force us in Minnesota to do, since they're a sanctuary state, we got to send a whole team out, which is six or seven fugitive operations. six or seven people on a fuge team, fuge operation team, to go arrest somebody in the public. So if you let us in the jail rather than, you know, six people on the streets looking for this guy, we got one person in the jail. It just makes sense. And that's how we won Minnesota. We got unprecedented support. So that caused us to take more of agents off the street and do it in the jail. And I explained it to Governor Hochul. And I said, because when you force us into the street, we got to send teams out there to do that. When we find the bad guy, which we will, many times are with others. Others that are in the country illegally may not be a public safety threat, but they're coming too. So it results in more agents in the streets. It results in more collateral arrests. And it's a community safety issue when you release a public safety threat back.
1: How does she respond to that?
2: Completely ignored and signed the legislation 3 weeks later. And that's why I told her, okay, now you forced us to send more agents to New York to enforce the immigration law when it would have took less because you took the efficiencies of the jailway. And what she's ignoring is the fact now we can't rent a bed from a sheriff. So every illegal alien we arrest in New York will be immediately put on an airplane and sent out of state. How does that benefit the immigrant community? And, you know, they're going to go through
1: the
2: proceedings.
1: Process.
2: Yeah. They have no access to their family because we moved them out of state. So it wasn't about protecting the immigrant community. This is about her supporting sanctuary.
1: Isn't there something in the Constitution about the supremacy of the federal law?
2: Absolutely. And I think that's why DOJ is all over this, suing these sanctuary cities.
1: You think that's coming next?
2: Well, they've already filed lawsuits against several. And we got to keep doing it. I know Todd Blanche is serious about it. President Trump is serious about taking these sanctuary cities on. But what sanctuary cities are causing because of their policies is we're going to flood the zone. I mean, we got to send, we got 10,000 new agents, about 8,000 on board right now. All these new resources are going to be assigned to sanctuary cities because that's where the problem is. We don't have that problem in Florida, right? We don't have that problem in Texas. The sheriffs and chiefs are working with us. So when you take that efficiency away and we got to send more fuge ops teams out, that's where the surge of agents are going to go, to sanctuary states like New York.
1: When you put the agents, or maybe you didn't do it, but ICE agents went in and they were serving at airports, I think, during the shutdown. And I went through an airport and they were handing out water and they were polite and nice. And I thought, this is the best PR for ICE I've seen. You have to hire more people to do all these things. They are so hated by some. Are you concerned at all about them turning dark at all just because of what they have to go through, that they just become callous?
2: No, I think, you know, like every agency, there's bad dentists, there's bad doctors, and you know, every police right. agency has their share of issues, but I think the men and women of ICE that perform remarkable under the stress. The airports, President Trump, again, I had more jobs than Marco Rubio because he called me up that one day, says he needs agents. What do you think about agents at the airport, Tom? I said, I think it's a brilliant idea. He goes, good, you're in charge of it. So, but doing that, number one, we were able to secure the airports. A lot of TSA agents were out. We secured the exit lanes. We're able to, you know, move people through the lines quicker, get the traveling Americans through the airport quicker. But it also did what you just said. It put a new face on ICE because they don't have to wear masks in airports. They're not doing operations, right? Mm-hmm. And it got people to interact with them. And they understood, look, these are great people. These are moms and dads too. You know, they have children, they have families, and they're simply there to help the American right. people travel and keep airports safe.
1: This birthright, or the birthright citizenship, you know, in Texas, we've seen this birthing center that is China. Are there ways, are you guys going in and arresting and breaking that? Is there anything you can do to the people who are running those things?
2: Sometimes yes, sometimes no. But HSI, Homeland Security Investigation, has increased the birth tourism investigations. People who come under, who lie in the application, come under false pretenses. You know, they're coming here for business or coming here, you know, for pleasure. In fact, coming here for birth. So HSI is looking at the birth tourism investigations. They've tripled down on it, especially after the Supreme Court decision. So, you know, it's unfortunate the decision came about. I'm not an attorney, but I can tell you, birthright citizenship is a major driver of illegal immigration, number one. But number two, more concerning, is the national security issue. When you have hundreds of thousands of U.S. citizens from China and Russia and other countries who are not our friends that can come back to this country and change.
1: How real is that? People would say, oh, please, it's mostly not that. How real is that?
2: It's real. I mean, if anybody thinks, you know, China is not our friend. And I don't think Russia's our friend. And they're the two biggest countries that deal with coming to the United States for birth tourism. You got Chinese and, you know, the North Mariana Islands and Guam. I mean, it's a real issue, and it's something we're looking at right now. We're tripling down on it because of the recent decision. It's just going to inspire more people to take advantage of it. It's a national security issue that could have been fixed with the right decision. But now we got to live with it and we got to deal with it.
1: President told me maybe 6 months ago, we were talking on the phone, and I said, how concerned are you about this birthright census? And he said, I'm concerned. He said, I have hope that they're going to do the right thing, but not a lot of hope they're going to do the right thing. But don't worry. We have some things we can do. Do you know what he was talking about? What can we do?
2: Well, I think, again, we deal with the national security issue and hold people accountable that are involved with that. But also, he needs to push Congress to make some changes. And Congress has, I think, Supreme Court leaned toward this issue for Congress. So Congress needs to step up and do the right thing. But, again, I don't have a lot of hope in them either. You know, I hope they do the right thing. But, you know, same thing with, you know, the Save America Act. I mean, isn't that the right thing to do? So we'll see. But President has punted that over to Congress and asked Congress to take a hard look at this and make something happen. So let's hope that happens.
1: Can you give me some stats on, like, how many people were here when you came into office? How many people are gone now? How many are self-deporting? How, I mean, we had a slowdown there for a while of getting the bad guys out because you were dealing with things like, you know, Minnesota. It just feels like that. Is this on track?
2: Yeah. Where are we? The ICE arrests are record pace. There was a slowdown. I even talked about slowdown. When I looked at it, it was like down 14%, higher sometimes. But the Department of Homeland Security was shut down. And yeah. I was involved, you know, another job I got was going up the hill and negotiate.
1: It's a problem being competent around Donald Trump, isn't it?
2: So I went up there along with my chief of staff. We sat these negotiations to open DHS up. And I can say without a doubt, the reason DHS was shut down is because of Minnesota and what they saw happen in Minnesota. And because they said it, everything they brought up was about Minnesota or Chicago. But when I sat down and explained, well, we fixed that. We're already dealing with identifiers and uniforms. We already have body cams. We already deployed body cams. Matter of fact, the money you're holding up gives us $120 million to buy more cameras. Hmm. So we fix this issue. So, you know, they didn't want to, you know, see ICE improve. They were trying to shut down ICE or trying to take authorities away. And I told them day one, I'm not going to sit here and give up any authority ICE has to enforce immigration law. So, you know, it worked out great, right? So the reconciliations, they didn't get any of it. Things they were asking for was ridiculous, but it was all based on Minnesota, why they shut down. And, now that we got the reconciliation package, the numbers are spiking. I told people, just have some faith. There's a plan, and the plan's coming together. Matter of fact, report 2 days ago, I got the numbers from ICE, and they arrested over 10,000 people in less than 5 days, which is a record for the agency. And that's just ICE. It's not ICE, Border Patrol, FBI, DA, that we had to all of government in the first year. This is just ICE. They're hitting record numbers.
1: So one of the things, and I've only got about 45 seconds left for this answer, but one of the things that I was always concerned about was the border wall, because that protects us against future. We never thought that an administration would just start flying people over our border. But the border wall. And nobody's really talking about it. We're almost done with it, aren't we?
2: As of this morning, we have already built 132 miles of wall. All the wall since President Trump, plus secondary wall and buoy barriers, hundreds of miles of buoy barriers in the river. So I can say by the end of 2027, every mile of wall will be in the ground.
1: Every mile will be in the ground
2: by end of next year. They're building wall quicker and cheaper than they did during Trump 45. CBP is doing a great job.
1: Wow.
2: And thanks. And for that, with the help of Department of War too, that they're on the ground too, helping us.
1: Tom, it's great to see you.
2: Great seeing you, sir.
1: Good to have you here. Thank you so much. God bless you.
2: All right, buddy.
1: Keep up the good work. And please thank all of the officers for what they do.
2: God bless every Border Patrol agent, ICE agent out there.
1: Yeah. Thank you.

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15: It had to be something reasonable. 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
16: I killed a woman.
14: A second woman kidnapped.
17: And then that's when he just like started basically yelling at me to start driving. 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
14: A dramatic carjacking.
18: I yelled for help. 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

0: So I don't know if this is true or not. We don't know. No confirmation yet. But Mitch McConnell apparently is brain dead. There's a ton of jokes in there, and I won't make any of them because that's tragic if that is indeed true. Here's what I don't like. This has apparently been going on for 3 weeks, and there's all kinds of stuff, and we'll talk about it tomorrow if we can get some more information. But I have to tell you, everybody in the GOP, shame on you. Shame on you. You should be pressuring for more. How can we spend 4 years saying, what's the condition of Joe Biden? What is the condition? Is he even fit? Is he? And we're now 3 weeks into this, and we don't know about Mitch McConnell, a sitting senator. I mean, we should have known what his condition was long ago. These guys have got to retire. I'm sorry. I don't have a, I'm not an ageist, but there comes a point. Get the hell out. And do the, are these families only about politics? It's shameful.
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0: As America celebrates its 250th anniversary, this milestone is also a time to reflect on the enduring relationship between the U.S. and Israel, our greatest ally. President John F. Kennedy once said, Israel is not created in order to disappear. 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
3: The average doctor's appointment is just 15 minutes. In that window, you're taking a history, reviewing labs, addressing whatever the patient actually came in for. 15 minutes. I'm Dr. Aditi Narukar. I'm a Harvard physician, and that impossible math is what my new podcast is about. The Blind Spot. Real physicians, real patients who refuse to stop asking.

0: Ankara, where President Trump says he'll consider allowing the sale of F-35s, which was barred during his first term after Turkey acquired a Russian air defense system. Israel's prime minister has warned allowing Turkey to buy those fighter jets would impact the balance of power in the Middle East. Day two of a preliminary hearing just underway in Utah, as prosecutors argue there is enough evidence to send Charlie Kirk's accused assassin, Tyler Robinson, to trial.
1: State investigator David Hull testified that he reviewed up to 20 hours of video related to Kirk's assassination at Utah Valley University. He says he saw Robinson on video four times, before, during, and after the shooting, and then, against the defense's objection, identified Robinson in court.
0: Fox's Matt Finn at the courthouse in Provo, where Kirk's widow, Erica, left the courtroom at times yesterday during video of the shooting. Calls are growing for Democrat Graham Plattner to drop out of the Senate race in Maine as an ex-girlfriend publicly accuses him of rape.
2: Plattner denies the rape allegation, and he has not dropped out of the race, but says he's weighing his options. This is just the latest scandal for Graham Plattner, following backlash over the chest tattoo as a Nazi symbol, also physical abuse allegations from other ex-girlfriends.
0: Fox's Alexis McAdams. If he drops out, party officials in Maine have until next Monday to choose a new candidate to face Republican Senator Susan Collins in November. 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
3: 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I'm not going to say I told you so, but I will encourage you one more time to dial #250, say micro, and switch to a 5-star American wireless company that won't let you down. 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
5: Why are people moving to a country if their goal is to instill the values from the country they came from rather than assimilate into, I believe, Western culture, civilization that is far more in keeping with what I believe is God's intention, which is that we are meant to live in freedom, but you have to embrace freedom to live in it. 10% of Europe thinks that America has abandoned them. 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Where is their moral compass?
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5: All right, inflation fears are back as the Treasury yields now hit their highest levels in nearly 20 years. What does that mean for your money? 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
15: Ladies and gentlemen,
16: I know you're gonna dig this.
17: Oh, yeah.

Yes, yes, yes. And here we are together again. Thank you, Lord, for bringing us together for another broadcast day. Yes. Tuesday morning, it is still my sixth favorite day of the week. Number six. Absolutely. But we're going to make it a good one together. Got lots of stuff going on. I'll share un momento.

0: Go indeed. Yes, yes, yes. Hope your day is going very well so far. We'll have primetime traffic update for you in just a bit. Weather forecast for today and into this evening as well. Covering a lot of ground during the first hour with news and comment. In the 7 o'clock hour, welcome back to the studio, Dr. Allen, Christopher Faulkner. It is this edition of Ask the Doctor. And again, I just want to remind you, this is, yes, Aloha Laser Vision, Aloha Laser Aesthetics. But this is an opportunity, if you have any questions whatsoever in regard to health. And Doc is very open. Hey, I got expertise in this, but I have knowledge of that. And he'll share his thoughts, and that's why we're together. But if you have specific issues with vision and more, it's the ideal time. But I have questions pertaining to parasites. What's that? I know we all know the word. But what does it mean to you and your buddy? Yes, your human buddy. And that's just one area that we're going to explore together. And your calls, if you'd like to join us, I'd love to hear from you. In the 8 o'clock mark, it is Sustaining Hawaii presented by Bear. Today is a very specific show. And I mentioned the word whale. Images conjure up. We're going to be speaking to a specialist and expert from the University of Hawaii. And I find it compelling because there are many ancillary areas surrounding whale life here at home and beyond. And then we'll check in with Brother Rich and we'll get updated on the very latest with community involvement, invitations for you to participate and support our local agricultural community and more. And that will do it for us for today on this Aloha Tuesday. I love that. Be sure and join us on our social media. I'll be honest. I was off for over a week. We'll resume today with postings. And I invite you to join us. But regardless, if you'd like to join me for some thoughts, come on board. Facebook, Instagram, Tickety Talk, because we do share a plethora of interesting stories and news and insights and reels and so much more. 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That'd be great. 6:14 in the morning. Yesterday, we'll be in the news. So there's a lot of conversation about how Belgium literally destroyed the U.S. team. And first of all, take a look at talent. Belgium, as of course a European country, very strong. We had issues with them in the past, and we had issues with them yesterday. And then you throw in just this sideshow, red card, reverse, FIFA, and other teams, and swirl, and one of the things going into the game, this is one of those situations where it was a bit celebratory. Oh yeah, Arnold, and I thought it was. Hey, he's got a right. Doesn't go in there kicking the door and saying, you better turn this around. You better this. No. Explain to me. What was that? And up and down the playground, for those who were very objective, they're going, there's no, that's not a red card call at all. One of the fundamental things about a red card, it has to be purposeful and injurious. Nothing along those lines. I thought the Belgium player did a great job. It's the equivalent of flopping in basketball. But there's no doubt the decision to overturn by FIFA is like putting up a picture in the NFL of players spitting on the opposing team's logo at the 50-yard line. I mean, it doesn't take a lot to motivate when you're getting into the Sweet 16 in the World Cup, but when you have something like this, and you take that message, you take that incident, and you blow it up. My concern wasn't so much, well, what's the outcome? It's what was going to happen on the field. Because you know the door was open for the Belgian players to take some liberties, if you will. Bottom line, it was a loss. It was a pretty dramatic loss. I was even watching a bit that if we had won, if this would have been an asterisk game. So there's a lot that was formulated into the action on the field. It is 6:17 in the morning. John Matthews said that at Walmart, over in the frozen food aisles, you walk in, World Cup USA, World Cup USA t-shirts. On sale. Buy them up. Let's go. And even John said, I bet you go in today. They're 50% off. That was pretty good. And he's probably pretty right on top of that. Here we go, kids. We're at 6:17 in the morning. And let's take a look. We got primetime traffic and more. And stick around. It's the Rick Amata Program.
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2: Hey, good morning. We got a crash on H1 eastbound just before the Lehua Underpass in Pearl City, and it looks like it's going to be backed up from before Fort Weaver. Looking at about a 20-minute ride through that backup, at least. H2, the connector to H1 eastbound, is going to be a little bit backed up, but heading westbound is no problem. No issue up on the North Shore route leeward. Right now, there's a little bit of a backup on Moana Lua coming away from H3 and heading toward the hospital. It's only going to be backed up for a minute there. There was an earlier crash reported. I'm not sure if it's out of the way. We had some reports that it might already be cleared, but this could be a second crash. We'll find out in a bit. Up and over the cold hour, everything's looking good. No problems out windward. I'm Devin Hennessy with your traffic.
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0: It is 6:20 in the morning. I'm monitoring news and information. Todd Pirro is appearing on Fox. Prosecution airs surveillance video which shows the suspect Robinson to return to campus after the Charlie Kirk shooting. Let's take a listen just to see where we are in this judicial hearing.
1: Needs to admonish the defense team and say, if you keep objecting to trivial evidence, we're going to sanction you. It has to stop because, in addition to it being the preliminary hearing, it's foreshadowing how long and endless this trial is going to be. If they're doing this at this stage, imagine what they're going to do at trial. And what does that do? It prolongs the agony. Already a horrific situation for Charlie Kirk's family, but it prolongs this months, potentially years into the future, and that's not right.
2: And the irony of this is that Utah actually has a provision to protect victims from undue delay. And it's one of the only states in the nation to have that, to protect people like Erica Kirk and the Kirk family, balancing it against the Sixth Amendment. And yet it's taking so long.
3: You know what? And they know what's coming down the road. So, okay, they're looking at this surveillance video because they say it was edited. It was edited to make it easier to see this young man, Robinson, going up the stairs or moving around the campus. And then down the road, maybe today, maybe tomorrow, you're going to hear from his alleged lover. And he's going to say what Tyler Robinson told him, where he put the rifle and things like that. And, you know, there's a lot of evidence coming down. Of course, this preliminary hearing is going to turn into a trial with a lot of this evidence being admitted.
2: Yeah, and the evidence, there is DNA on the screwdriver, Cheryl. There is also here, the roommate texted, "You weren't the one who did it," right? Robinson replied, "I am. I'm sorry." That's pretty definitive.
4: Right, and Lance Wiggs has produced all of this, and I think that's going to be the key turning point. I hope so, at least, when we hear from him. He's the last one, apparently, that the court is going to hear from. But to Todd's point about the defense, that's one of the things that I think worries me the most, because the defense had the successful momentum with the cameras, making sure that Tyler Robinson His shackles, his handcuffs, everything is not shown, and also as far as the video evidence in the room.
2: So we have some breaking news. This just in moments ago, we brought this up, but now Senator Bernie Sanders releasing the following statement on the Maine U.S. Senate race. "I've spoken with Graham Plattner about the best path forward for Maine. In light of these very serious allegations, I have recommended that he step aside." You know, when you look at this, Leslie, I read in Punch Bowl this morning, party leaders believe Plattner will drop out of the race as soon as today. I do believe this is imminent. You can't stand up against the entirety, pretty much the entirety of your party.
0: Oh, I'm going to jump in because a sidebar story, but this has been anticipatory with Plattner's dropping out. This is like a Swalwell story. He has a past that is disgusting. I mean, the allegations, yes, nothing has been proven in a court of law, but the voluminous amount of reports on the record in public by varying individuals, this guy is just ridiculous. And for the Democrat Party for so long to stand by his side is indicative that what comes first is electability, and what second is, although they will scream and shout and caw, it's not about integrity. So with Bernie Sanders taking the lead on this as an untouchable member of the party and as the proclaimed socialist, then you know he is the titular head. In all seriousness, Bernie Sanders, he's the godfather. Democrats, I hope you understand this. If you're not paying attention, your party's been redefined. It simply has. And you have finally, officially, through declaration, have rejected the principles and basic fundamentals of the Democrat Party on which it was founded. And nobody seems to care in the Democrat Party. No one's standing up. This situation is about, again, electability. And this particular guy has a past. Jeez. So I don't hear anything from the head of the party here at home. Not from party officials, not from the governor, not from leadership, supporters. You seem to be just fine with the Democrat Party being redefined as not just woke, but embracing a socialist positions. Socialism. You guys are all in. And I can say that because nobody is resisting. All of the celebrations, even Jarrett Kohola-Lole, I got to watch his commercials so I can pronounce his name better. He's even saying, that's it. Changes. People want change. You have Ed Case, who is probably one of the most common sense guys you can ever have in Congress, purportedly being rejected. And why? Because it's a New York Times article. Who cares about the Times and what they have to say about Hawaii? You don't know squat. But Case's opponent has come out and said it. Look, it's happening on the mainland. You've got races, we're incumbents. People don't want them. And if you take a look at who's replacing the Democrat incumbent, it's the socialists. It is the AOCs, Mamdani, and all of that. So the cautionary tale is that on the East Coast and other communities, it's blatant. Here at home, you don't have to be blatant. All you have to do is take a look. Take a look. Disempowerment of the free capitalistic market economy. Redistribution of wealth is indicated by, I know, the tax cuts. I get it. But still, can't resist to take from others to redistribute to others. It's just in the DNA. And then you have all kinds of things. Act 11, drafted, passed, signed, that would squelch and do whatever is possible to eliminate public speech, commentary, opinion, position. And it's all under the guise of creating hatred for dirty outside money. You just listen to Senator Carl Rhodes. And it is not. It's all about control. And the justification is that it's best for you. And when people do not have discernment and knowledge, understanding, that's exactly the target audience. 6:29 in the morning. Richard David Hamada, Jr. III, humble talk show host. What month is this? July? Oh, wow. Yeah, anniversary coming up. In September. Recovery Law Center. I love attorney Glenn Hunt.

0: You've had a chance to get to know Glenn a little bit on the program. He's going to come back in. And it's not a question of if, it's when you're going to need legal help. And when it comes to personal injury and accidents and things of that nature, many times you're reeling from the events that took place. Well, let me help. If you find yourself in that situation, I did. I chose not to. That was a very conscious decision. When I had that fall at the Alohilani, there were people around me going, "You call a lawyer, get a lawyer." But I know the folks at Highgate, I know Kelly, and in all honesty, I'm the one who tripped. However, it was fortified by individuals that worked on the property that said, "Oh, this happens." I'm like, "What?" So in those situations, if you believe there was an egregious wrong and you had been injured, 911 for any medical aid that you may need. 808-650-5353 for legal advice. Yeah, and I mean that. When it comes to accidents, and if you suffer and there's been damage to your property or more, you just got to protect yourself. I'm just going to say one thing. Ironically, those that will try and minimize compensation and assistance are insurance companies. And you got to have Glenn represent you and ensure that you are compensated to the best of their abilities. Because you got to live with it. He was telling the story about a guy that had an injury and insurance said, "Hey, listen, we'll give you, I think it was $5,000. Here, $5,000. There we go. And sort of." He said, "Oh, well, that sounds okay, I guess." Consulted later, and it was an award that came after that that Glenn succeeded in. So that's it. Recovery Law Center, rlchawaii.com. We're at the bottom of the hour, 6:32 in the morning. Richard David with you. Let's get caught up. Prime time traffic and a whole lot more.
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2: Hey there, good morning. Of all the activity in Pearl City this morning, looks like the only thing that's left on H1 eastbound is a truck that lost a tire over on the right side of the road. Maybe the right lane is blocked there, just past the H2 merge. And looks like the rest of the way through Pearl City and on toward town, you're not going to have any problems. But H1 is backing up halfway between Kualakai and Fort Weaver, and it's going to stay slow all the way through Waipahu for now. H2 townbound is also just a little slow there at the exchange when you hop on the ramp. But for the most part, everything's looking good through there, up and down Mid-Island, North Shore, Leeward Shore, that's all looking great. And even in town, no problems for you there.
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5: News. I'm Therese Crowley. Sounded like the 4th of July in Turkey. Big welcome for President Trump in talks with Turkish President Erdogan, who's hosting the NATO summit and courting the president for U.S. F-35 jets. President Trump says we'll have to decide, but Turkey's been a better friend to the U.S. with Iran than many of the Euro allies.
6: Right from the beginning, good chemistry. We've had a very special relationship. Turkey has become under the president, a very powerful country militarily.
5: While the British military says an oil tanker was hit by a drone in today's third Iranian attack in the Strait of Hormuz. Probable cause hearing day two in Provo, Utah, for the suspected assassin of Charlie Kirk. Judge Tony Graff visibly flinched watching the graphic video played on day one of the shooting. 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
8: Good morning. This is Chad Blair and today's report from CivilBeat.org. Four trustees of the Office of Hawaiian Affairs say their fellow board members conducted an unlawful conspiracy to oust the office's chief executive late last year. It's the latest in an ongoing legal saga that has now pitted the nine-member OHA Board of Trustees against itself. The majority of the trustees, including Chair Kai Kahele, accused the minority of breaking their obligations to OHA and its beneficiaries by arguing for positions in the lawsuit that have not been approved by the board and appear to support the deposed CEO who brought the lawsuit, Stacy Ferreira. Kalea Kaka, Kaili'i Akina, Luana Alapa, and Carmen Hulu Lindsay say they are being silenced. The minority say that Kahele retaliated against Ferreira after she reported him to the Attorney General over his handling of the OHA budget. In September, the board put her on leave as it launched its own investigation. A project to provide more than 100 affordable rentals in Kailua Kona is back on track after being stalled for 4 years following a Big Island corruption scandal involving affordable housing credits. The chief operating officer of Honuaula said he aims to finally begin construction early next year on the four-story, $81 million apartment complex in Kealakehe after a judge struck down a land covenant that had been blocking the project. That court decision on April 10th and an out-of-court settlement the following month marked the end of a long ordeal for Honuaula. Years of delay boosted the price tag for the project by more than $30 million, but advocates say West Hawaii badly needs that housing. And finally, there's a new report about transportation insecurity on Oahu, defined as when people can't leave home when they need or want to because of transportation barriers. The report by Hawaii Appleseed found that that was the fate faced by nearly 1 in 4 Oahu residents in the previous month. Their survey of residents found that the burden falls hardest on specific groups, namely households earning under $75,000 annually, half of which reported that transportation costs regularly prevented them from reaching essential destinations. To read more about these and other stories, please visit civilbeat.org.
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12: Sunny skies today with a high of 83. Trades 10 to 15, gusts up to 24. Tonight partly cloudy, steady trades, and a low of 78.
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0: All right, I know you. That's a lot of music on a talk show. Goodness. But that's all right, baby. That's all right. We're all G in the hood. I don't know. It's Tuesday. Sixth favorite day of the week. 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All right, it's coming up. We're going to have a great conversation with Shelby Carlos, 40th Annual Wildest Show Summer Concert Series. I love that. And Shelby's going to walk us through all that we can do and enjoy together. And it was great to have Dita on with John, the new director of the Honolulu Zoo. That was a great conversation. 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And we had talked about this briefly, but I'm glad we're going to get into more details. Log on to Pacific Resource Partnership. 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One of the things I want to express about that is, of course, the PRP Hour. And that is coming up soon. But it is still, are you having those conversations with your graduate? The basic fundamental question is, what you going to do? What's your plan? What's next? And I'm going to say this right now, and it's true. College is not for everybody. It's not. And that's okay. That is more than okay. There are so many different things that you can do. College education is for those who aspire to a collegiate status. And that's awesome. Both Zachary and Zoe have done so, and I know that your kids may have, or they may not have. This isn't a right-wrong scenario. It's understanding that there are situations you can take advantage of. And this apprenticeship journeyman program, it's one of the best I've ever heard, and we've had guests in our studio that are going through this and what they're achieving. Oh, listen, you've heard me extol the virtues of the trades. This goes back 100 years on this program from day one. I'm a firm believer that the trades, there is no secondary status. I'll tell you this. You get somebody who's got a master's degree and they need help with something they can't handle, they call you. So don't give me all of this, well, I'm a part of the, that's not it. PRP-Hawaii.com, PRP Hawaii on social media and more. 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Let's take a look because it is Snapshot.
1: It's July 7th, and this is your Fox Daily Snapshot. Today is National Father-Daughter Take a Walk Day. She may not be daddy's little girl forever, so today is meant to reinforce that relationship. The late NBA Hall of Famer Kobe Bryant referred to himself as a girl dad. So take a walk in a park or just in your local neighborhood, because those memories will last a lifetime. Also on this date, 1928, the first loaf of sliced bread was sold at the Chillicothe Baking Company in Missouri. Otto Rohwedder invented the first bread slicing machine for his friend who owned the bakery. The machine produced uniform slices, which would also then spur sales of toasters. And in 1981, President Ronald Reagan kept a campaign promise to nominate a woman for the Supreme Court, announcing his intention to nominate Sandra Day O'Connor to the highest court in the country. The Senate would overwhelmingly confirm her nomination later that year, making O'Connor the first woman to ever serve on the bench. I'm Tushar Saxena, and that's your Fox Daily Snapshot.
0: And at least with President Reagan, it proved to be a major

0: disappointment.
1: Yeah, it did. Yeah, that's just how it is. Rick, I'm on a program. Glad you're with us. Let's take a look at Kevin.
2: Securing America.
3: The War Department recently unveiled its new Built Freedom Initiative, designed to seek out individuals to be trained in jobs to help grow the nation's defense industrial base. War Department Undersecretary Mike Duffy.
4: Throughout our history, the industrial strength of the United States has proven to be decisive in our ability to maintain military advantage.
3: He said that workforce
4: is critical to our to the defense of our freedoms.
3: The Pentagon gave $10 million in funding to well-known trade advocate Mike Rowe to provide scholarships for job candidates.
5: It is a matter of national security. I can't overstate it.
3: Rowe also spoke about Build Freedom's larger goals.
5: We're going to show people that they can support a family and revel in the joy of meaningful work by building freedom.
3: Kevin Ratzke, Fox News.
1: Well, that's what you call a little bit of irony. I just got talking about the value of the trades, and here you have this story, reaching the halls of Congress and more. Kind of like that. Absolutely. All right, ladies and gentlemen, boys and girls, moms and dads, we're going to take a short break. I've got primetime traffic for you. And then we'll get together and learn more about the Wildest Show Summer Concert Series. It's the 40th annual. But we have had conversations kind of alluded to. But now it is official. I said it's official. What? Thank you. I appreciate that very much. What's official? We're sailing away. Do not book any travel for 2027 yet, because during the month of April, this is unprecedented in the many years that you and I have been traveling together. Very proud to announce that KSSK and KHVH Radio are embarking on a remarkable voyage together. My brother, Michael W. Perry, and I are hosting a remarkable, remarkable trip. And let me just say, it will be a 14-day Crystal cruise. Yes, Crystal. Yes, it's as good as it gets. You know, I was in the cruise business for so very many years, and we've traveled together over even more years. And we have enjoyed remarkable adventures. Back, it was, my gosh, 15 years ago, pretty close, that we traveled together on Crystal Cruises. We took an Alaska cruise. Awesome. Tremendous. Because Crystal has always been a standard bearer in top shelf quality, inclusivity, and exclusiveness. Refined is a word that I use for Crystal. But what they've done now is they've ramped it up. And it is going to be an unbelievable adventure. April 2027, 14 nights, Lisbon, Portugal, to Rome. And that's all I've got for you right now. There will be more. Excited is not even the correct word. This is going to be a monumental time for us. 6:49.
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1: Hey, good morning. Everything's looking good up and over the cold line out windward. The Malcolm March in great shape from Kailua and Kaneohe all the way up and over. In town, things are still pretty mellow as well. Things aren't really backing up on H1 in either direction just yet, and surface streets are moving well. There was an earlier crash on Moanalua, townbound, going past exit 2. The Red Hill ramps there are apparently cleared, but still see a little bit of slowing going by there. And then eastbound through Waipahu, got big backup still due to earlier crashes in Pearl City. It's going to be slow from just past the Kualakai off-ramp, and those brake lights will escort you all the way past the crash, which was just past the H2 merge. So give yourself an extra 30, 35 minutes maybe. I'm Devin Hennessy with your traffic.
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9: All right, surfers, here it is, Tuesday, July 7th, and we still have pumping surf. What a summer. It's 2 to 3, occasional 4 in town, all the way out to Diamond Head and Sandy's. Really powerful out there and dangerous, experts only. At Makapu'u, 2 to 4 now, breaking on the outside. And Makaha's a much cleaner 1 to 3. And the North Shore's flat to a foot and a half on wind swell. The high tide's at 11, going low, 4:30 p.m. And that's the update, powered by Aloha Senior 411. 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

0: My.
1: Oh, yes. We are talking the dulcet tones of Brother Capenna and family and more. My goodness. Shelby Carlos is with us, as I've been mentioning, about the 40th annual Wildest Show Summer Concert Series. And Shelby, first of all, I want to say good morning and aloha.
2: Good morning. How are you?
1: Doing great. I mean, we're going to talk about good times, great fun at the Honolulu Zoo. There's so much excitement surrounding the zoo these days.
2: Absolutely. The summer is where to be at the zoo.
1: Amen. Hey, Shelby, do you mind sharing just a little bit about yourself, a little background, your role with the Zoological Society?
2: Sure. Yeah, absolutely. So I'm part of the Honolulu Zoological Society. I've actually been there for over 20 years, if you can imagine.
1: Mm.
2: And we are a part of, you know, a huge thing that happens at the zoo. So we're part of education programs. We're part of volunteers, fundraising, animal enrichment, supporting the zoo in every single way that we can. And we absolutely love it. And it's such a big thing that near and dear to my heart, especially these types of community events where we get to bring people to the zoo and just share with them everything that we're passionate about.
1: What would you like to share with folks about our Honolulu Zoo?
2: I mean, you know, it is just a gem. You know, you're coming to Waikiki, whether you're a visitor, you know, and you want to experience everything about our islands and especially Oahu, or you're, you know, Kama'aina local and you want some place to be where you can adventure. There's green spaces. There's animals. You can learn. You can, you know, so much to do. You can bring your own snacks and just have a picnic, just spending the whole day there and just diving into wildlife. There's just so much to explore and do at the Honolulu Zoo that, you know, we just want people to come. We want people to come and enjoy and just love all these things like we do and learn more about wildlife.
1: How do folks learn more online?
2: So they can definitely go to our website is a good starting place, honoluzoo.org, as well as we have Facebook and Instagram where we like to share all types of information.
1: The 40th annual Wildest Show Summer Concert Series. I've attended live music events over the years, and now 40 years, that's an amazing anniversary.
2: Right? Isn't that incredible?
1: Unreal.
2: I'm so happy about that.
1: Yeah. There have been performances by others, Sister Roby, Brother Nolan, and more, and the crowds love this. It's so conducive to live entertainment.
2: Absolutely. I mean, we have this huge lawn. We call it our Great Lawn.
1: Mm-hmm.
2: And it just, you know, people can bring blankets and chairs and their own snacks. We have food and, you know, beverages for purchase, too. But, I mean, it's just this beautiful space for families to gather, enjoy music. You know, animals enjoy the music, too. They're interacting and talking back with all the music happening. And it's just such an amazing space. And I'm so honored that we have the opportunity to offer this.
1: Shelby Carlos is with us, Honolulu Zoological Society. And we're talking about entertainment, having a great time. It starts tomorrow night already, yes?
2: Yes. We have three more shows. We're three down. We have three more shows. And the next one is tomorrow with Capenna. I'm so excited for them to be here at the zoo.
1: Coming up also on July 15th, Nathan Avial. And July 22nd, he's a dear friend of the program, Kalani Pea. What a lineup.
2: I know. Yeah, we're, you know, people wanted to be a part of this too. You know, the artists, have, you know, if they haven't been there before and they've been there in the past, they enjoy this space and they enjoy connecting with the community. So we're so happy to be able to connect with them and bring them into this area as well as all of our opening artists.
1: What time do the gates open and can we talk about parking?
2: Sure. So gates open at 4:30 off Montserrat Avenue, kind of right across from the bandstand area. But music will start around 4:45 and goes all the way to 7.
1: Mm-hmm.
2: And, you know, parking can be a little bit different in Waikiki. So plan ahead. You know, you can park in our zoo lot as well as the Shell right across the street from that gate number 6 sure. entrance is probably going to be your best bet.
1: Can we bring things like blankets, chairs? What can we bring to enjoy?
2: Absolutely. Bring a big blanket, okay. bring some chairs. You can even bring in your own food. We just ask that you don't bring in any alcohol. We will have our friends at Aloha Beer Company there. So if you really would like a beverage, that'll be inside, as well as our friends at Jamba Juice Hawaii.
1: I love that. And the fact that Henry's involved with his On the Rise artists, he just had a wonderful demonstration over the weekend celebrating July 4th. I love the artists. Yeah. I love the artists that will be playing.
2: Absolutely. I mean, it has been such a great thing to support their mission, right, of empowering these up-and-coming artists, because there are so many incredible artists here in Hawaii. And, you know, giving them a platform to share what they do. So the Henry Kapona Foundation, with their On the Rise artists, this summer, too, is even more special because we partnered with them to bring two of their opening acts per night to come and, you know, warm the stage and get people excited before we dive into our legends.
1: We have just a few seconds left, quite literally, but the proceeds benefit conservation, education programs, animal enrichment, and more, enhancing the zoo. But the call to action is what? Where do we go for tickets? And we have just about 10 seconds.
2: So please go to honoluluzoo.org, where you can find more about this event. You can get tickets ahead of time, or please just come and you can get your tickets at the gate. We welcome everybody to enjoy.
1: Wow, that was well done, Shelby. Thank you for that. On time.

0: may yet sell F-35s to Turkey. The NATO summit's being dominated by alliance attempts to bolster military power. Billions in arms deals already unveiled. Allies are being urged to come up with concrete plans to get military spending up to the 5% target announced last year.
1: Fox's Jonathan Savage in Ankara. The two-day NATO summit is expected to focus in part on Iran, which still claims to control traffic in the Strait of Hormuz, and maybe launching more attacks on commercial ships ahead of more talks with the U.S. At least three tankers hit by projectiles today. Oil prices now back over $70 a barrel. 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
2: Hey, I'm not one to say I told you so, but do you remember last year when I told you that Pure Talk was hands down the best wireless company that I'd ever used? Well, some of you were skeptical, but Consumer Reports just asked 120,000 people to rate every wireless company in America, including the big boys. 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I'm not going to say I told you so, but I will encourage you one more time to dial #250, say micro, and switch to a 5-star American wireless company that won't let you down. 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
4: I'm Mandy Suganuma. The median price for a home on Oahu hit record highs last month to just under $1,250,000. That's a jump of about 10% over the same month last year. However, the Honolulu Board of Realtors says single-family home sales have dropped by over 6%. Meanwhile, condo sales rose nearly 11%, with the median condo price reaching just over $500,000. A new bill signed into law will boost incentives for the Hawaii film industry. Governor Josh Green signed Senate Bill 2580 yesterday, raising tax rebates for film and TV productions. The annual rebate cap will go from $50 to $60 million. There's also a 5% boost for productions that hire at least 80% local workers. Officials say the 4th of July came and went with no reported fireworks-related injuries, while Honolulu Police and the Department of Law Enforcement responded to 58 firework-related calls. That number was down 52% over last year. 25 citations were issued and 2 arrests were made. EMS officials say they responded to an average call volume for the holiday. An 18-year-old Hawaii woman has pled not guilty to a Snapchat child exploitation case. Re'aya Murray is accused of using the app to sell child sexual abuse material involving an underage girl. Murray is charged with using a computer in a separate crime, promoting child abuse and theft. Her trial is scheduled for August 10th. And starting Monday, 17 ballot drop boxes will be open across Oahu. The drop box for Honolulu Hale is not expected to arrive until Wednesday. Voters are advised to only use drop boxes designated by the State Office of Elections. From the News Radio 830 KHVH News Center, I'm Mandy Suganuma.
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0: everybody, it's hour number two of the big show. As mentioned, this edition of Ask the Doctor. Dr. Allen, Christopher in studio. Whatever you have on your mind, we'll open it up for you at 521-8383. 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
2: Hey, good morning. H1 eastbound. Still going to be quite a bit backed up from before Koala cut you all the way through Waipahu and past a rollover crash in Pearl City, just past the H2 merge and the Farrington on-ramps. Looks like it's going to be another 35 or 40 minutes at least to make it, whichever way you want to take it, Farrington or H1. Both super backed up at the moment. The rest of the way toward town looking great, though. No big problems on H1 through or to town. Just a little bit of backup on H1 westbound as you approach University as normal. Up and over the Koala, everything's looking good. And out windward it is, too. North Shore and Leeward Shore checking in just fine. I'm Devin Hennessy with your traffic.
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0: So good of you to join us, 7:12 in the morning. Dr. Allen, good morning.
1: Good morning. How are you, Rick?
0: Good, good, good.
2: How was your week off?
0: Awesome. Awesome sauce.
2: Amazing how a week off is so much better than a week on.
0: Dude, it's only Tuesday, and I feel like I'm a week back. Maybe just week.
2: Just week. Just right. Plain O W-E-A-K.
0: This guy. The reaction. What's happening in the cup?
3: No, I thought Argentina was about to score, but yeah. He played it a little long. He had the guy right up the middle, and just a tad bit long.
0: You're following, I take it.
3: Yeah. Yeah, yeah. Yeah. They've been great games. I think the thing's been awesome so far.
0: Yeah.
3: I was listening to a podcast last night that I've been kind of listening to since the Knicks were in the finals, called The Mismatch, through like Bill Simmons.
0: Oh, yeah, heard them. Yeah.
3: Yeah, with Chris Vernon and Dave Jacoby, who Dave Jacoby used to be on with Jalen Rose, I think, the Jalen and Jacoby show.
0: Jalen Jacoby.
3: Yeah. So those guys have some pretty interesting insights, but Chris Vernon said he went home the other night and he was looking for his like teenage son and he wasn't home and he's like, where's, you know, Joey? And his wife says, oh, he went to, you know, the friend's house and they're all going to watch the World Cup tonight. And he was like, wow, this must be a big thing if the teenagers are watching. So it's pretty cool. I mean, I grew up playing soccer. I played soccer all throughout high school. I've coached soccer. I don't watch very much in terms of like Premier League and all the other leagues and stuff. But when the World Cup's on, it's pretty cool to watch. And it's awesome that it's in our time zone. So it's not at like 2 in the morning, 3 in the morning, 4 in the morning. So I've been trying to catch as many games as possible. And it's been fun actually with like the family in town too. Like Richita's family, we're all kind of watching together. And even the kids are, hey, uncle, can we go in the back and play soccer? So that's always cool to see.
0: I love that.
3: Yeah.
0: Traveling all those years, I've watched the World Cup in places in Puerto Rico.
3: Cool.
0: Where you're deep in the bowels of urban, but you're on a little 17, 18-inch black and white TV with aluminum foil
2: on the top.
0: And people going nuts.
3: Yeah.
0: Absolutely nuts.
2: We went through Europe, in I guess probably 2 World Cups ago. We were in Europe, and it was just fantastic to watch, you know, with the Europeans, the games, and we were at a ACOS meeting in Barcelona, and they put up a big TV, and I mean, we had German doctors and French doctors. We had everybody in that room watching together, and it was really cool. We were actually in Paris the night France played Germany for the championship, and France lost, if you remember. Germany won. But what was crazy was we were down by Champs-Élysées, and about 1 o'clock in the afternoon, the entire middle of Champs-Élysées became occupied by the French army in preparation for if there was a celebratory event. I mean, they were deployed all the way up and down the street, eating rations in the middle of the street and everything. It was crazy. And then France lost. Nothing happened.
3: Yeah.
2: It was boring.
0: Love that. All right. Before we move on, just what happened yesterday? Sum it up for us. 4-1.
3: I think it was like a month or two ago. We played Belgium in like kind of a warm up game and we lost 4-0. So I guess we did better than that by a goal. They just look a little rattled in the beginning of the game. I think some of the defending was just pretty suspect. I mean, it's just like head the ball in the air. Everyone kind of watches the ball. It hits the ground. The only guy running after him is the Belgium guy. It's like 2-touch boom across goal. It's like, wait, what? And I think, we scored the goal to tie it up. I was like, all right, here we go. We're back in it. And then it was 61 seconds later they score. So that's pretty heartbreaking. And the first 10 minutes looked good. In the second half, we were really pressing and felt like we had a lot of
2: momentum.
3: Yeah. Like they were feeling it a little bit. And then that goalkeeper error, just like
0: that's it.
3: You know, you're done. And they still put a good effort forth after that. But that's really hard
0: that's
3: to
0: tough.
3: Come by. Yeah. When you're playing a team that's like top 15, top 10 in the world.
0: So what would Ted Lasso have done?
3: I love that show.
0: I love that
3: show. Great show. It's supposed to be coming back for another season. Yeah, I think that's when I'll... Oh, really?
0: Yeah.
2: Next
3: I just
2: month.
3: Canceled my Apple TV membership because I don't watch anything on there.
0: I don't either.
3: Perfect
0: that's
3: timing.
0: That's the only show we
3: great.
0: Watch. Perfect. You can come to our house.
3: Yeah.
0: I love that.
3: Justin, what's your password?
0: It is already 7:17 in the morning. Just keeping with the sports vein. It's coming.
2: It's coming.
0: It's coming.
2: Mm-hmm.
0: It's right around the corner. Month of August. Suiting up. Getting on the field. Getting ready for the new season of 2026-27.
2: Talk about hype.
0: Wow. So my question is, you boys kind of took it on the chin for the past couple years, but last season... pretty good finish. If I remember right.
2: Switch quarterbacks.
0: Turned it around. The quarterback. Was it Rattler before?
2: Right.
0: And what's the kid's name? Huff? Sluff?
2: Fluff.
3: Tyler Shuck.
0: Tyler Shuck.
3: Shuck. Whatever. Like shuck and oysters, baby.
0: Yeah. This kid...
2: can shuck the ball.
0: Pretty impressive.
3: Yeah, he can shuck
0: pretty
3: it.
0: Pretty impressive. Second half of the season, if I remember right, he had the best... first of all, rookie performance, second half of the season, better than anybody. It was like top five overall in offense to close out the season.
2: And now you're getting me excited.
0: I
2: hate it when I get excited.
0: And your coach.
3: Yeah.
0: He's got the goods.
3: Yeah.
0: Kellen Moore. He's kind of a.
2: And last year was his first year. So
0: are you feeling good about this upcoming season?
3: I am
0: until you play Belgium.
3: Yeah, seriously. That's the best part of the year when everyone's 0-0 and your team has some potential and stuff. So
0: you're tied for first.
3: Yeah, for first in the division. I like our chances, and I even more so, I love that we got Travis Etienne. If he stays healthy, I mean, him and Kamara, looks like Kamara's going to stay. He don't want to go anywhere. He's just going to retire if they trade him. So I think that's a pretty dynamic duo in the backfield, and all the other guys who were behind them got carries last year because everyone got hurt by the end of the year. So we can run the ball and set up the pass, you know, set up play action, and people fear the run from us. I think he'll be able to throw it around pretty good.
0: What's your line? How's your line?
3: Line's good.
0: Line?
3: Yeah, line's good. We drafted a couple of guys recently. We added a guy from the Bills who's pretty good, I think. But our two rookies from the last 2 years, I forget his name, but is the Polynesian guy from Oregon State who is just a beast.
0: Mm-hmm.
3: So him and Banks, they're pretty solid up there for like a young kind of duo.
0: I'm excited. Yeah. I mean, all this conversation about the Bears moving has dominated everything.
2: Mm-hmm.
0: But we've made some pretty good moves in the offseason, and Caleb sent...

0: draft jersey to the Pope, so we have God on our side.
1: You need that.
0: And we're going to need it. but it's, I can't wait. I can't wait for the season to start.
1: Yeah, I think we should maybe skip out on Thanksgiving and all go to that Bears Saints game in Chicago. I think it's November 23rd. I don't even like turkey that much anyway. It's always a lot of effort to make that, all that food.
0: That, of course, would be right after our birthdays.
1: Our birthdays.
0: Our.
1: Everyone in this room's
0: our
1: birthdays.
0: Yeah,
1: that'd be a great present from anyone else that wants to give that. On a cool side football note, though.
2: It will be cool.
1: We could substitute Chicago pizza for turkey. I'd be fine with that.
0: I can't believe you just said that out loud. But that, they closed down. Malnati's is like the...
2: Did they close Lanati?
0: Lou
1: Manaldi's?
0: Yes, that pizzeria on the coast, on the Gold Coast. They shut it down. That was the original store.
2: Wow.
0: Because the owners wouldn't renew the lease.
1: Ugh.
0: So we'll have to search it out.
2: Yeah.
0: And make it a
2: mission. I'm sorry, I'm always an Uno's guy, and it's still open. We'll start our pizza argument.
0: 521-8383.
1: No, you have an opinion about pizza, call
0: that,
1: in now.
0: All that.
1: Yeah.
2: No, I've had Luminati's.
1: Yeah. Holy cow, Egypt just scored.
2: 2-0.
1: 2-0. This is over. Yeah.
0: This is really.
1: It's Argentina had the ball pretty much the whole half, and they got like one pass out of there, and they were on the run. It was like 3-on-2, 3-on-3. Everyone's ripping their shirts off, going crazy on the Egyptian side.
2: What's the time left?
1: 58 minutes.
2: Oh.
1: So you've got plenty of time, but.
2: Yeah.
1: No, oh, boy.
2: 2-0 in soccer.
0: Wow.
1: Yeah.
0: Would you have called that?
1: I don't know. Argentina's was pretty shaky the other day against Cape Verde. Those dudes hung tight with them. That was an amazing game. That was one of my favorite games of the tournament so far.
0: A little fatigued.
1: Yeah. Yeah, I mean, mentally, you play a double overtime game. You got to come back out again.
0: Yeah,
1: definitely.
0: I'd like to welcome you to the sports edition of Ask the Doctor.
1: Yeah, we could transfer to Doctor. What I was gonna say is, last week we actually had the privilege of doing LASIK for one of the wide receivers.
0: No kidding.
1: Yep, who had been thinking about it for a long time. I'm gonna try to get a name here from one of our counselors because he did a bunch of. Videos for us that we'll feature and try to kind of tell his story a little bit.
0: Nice.
1: But he'd been looking forward to it or thinking about it for a while. Finally did it. Great kid. Just a super nice guy and really had a good experience with it right after he was pretty, like literally right after he gets out of the room, goes sits on the chair. He's like, wow, I can already see already. This is amazing. So hopefully that translates on the football field for him a little bit.
0: I love that.
1: Yeah.
0: So I got a question. I mean, when we think about laser, laser vision, et cetera, age, I mean, sounds like pretty young guy.
1: Yeah.
0: What precipitated the utilization of laser to correct his vision?
2: Well, I mean, really, laser vision correction kind of can start at about 18.
0: Okay.
2: And, you know, there's some, depending on the laser and stuff, you know, whether it's, there's a little bit of a gray zone, 18 to 21, in terms of the FDA approvals, but not in terms of whether we do it or not, because that's at our discretion at this point. So, you know, you got to say that the earlier you have LASIK, I think the more advantage you have. One is you get to enjoy it for more of your life, right?
0: Yeah.
2: And more years. You definitely save more money on contact lenses and glasses. And, you know, really, you're fixing yourself, and it's a setup for lifetime. We do watch in younger patients whether they've quit getting more nearsighted. And sometimes that does go beyond 18, and that's a reason to wait a little bit longer if that's the case.
0: Gotcha. When he's on the field, how do you think this is going to affect his play to improve it? I mean, so peripheral vision, is it improved as well as the
2: direct? Well, I mean, peripheral vision compared to glasses is definitely improved, but most of these guys wear contact lenses while they're playing. But, you know, if you talk to them, they have a lot of incidences where they have problems with their contacts during the games. And we see it in NFL games. We see it in baseball games. Here's a guy over in the corner trying to fix his contact lens so he can go back out and play. So I think that, you know, just not having that hassle of something that can happen that way is a big plus for these players. It's a big plus for these players.
0: I can't recall the name of the PGA Tour player who underwent and just sang the praises that it improved his game and a whole lot more.
2: Yeah. I mean, there's often sort of ignored side effects of contact lenses. We, you know, as a former contact lens wearer, I remember, you know, you just get where you scrunch your eyes and blink them and try to get it more clear and get the contact lenses set. Maybe your eyes are being a little bit dry. So for a lot of people with contact lenses, there's just an inconsistency in the quality of vision. It's good when it's good, but then it's not necessarily good 5 minutes later. And that's especially true if you're wearing astigmatism correcting lenses, which, you know, I still get people come in and tell me they really want to have LASIK. In fact, I met somebody in the elevator the other day who saw my name badge and said, "Oh man, I so want to have LASIK, but I've got astigmatism." And I'm like,
0: wow.
2: Yeah, wow.
0: 25 years ago.
2: Exactly. That's actually a pretty good date, except for I think it's 26 years ago. No, it's real close because we had just started treating astigmatism really kind of when I got to Hawaii, which was 2000. So, you know, again, those people, and I was one of them. I tried to wear astigmatism contact lenses, and they just spun around, and terrible. They were inconsistent, and, you know, they just were just not a great experience. The other thing about young people getting LASIK is that the more years you wear contact lenses, the more damage the external surface of your eye is from that chronic foreign body. You decrease tearing. You often lose meibomian glands, which are part of the tear system of your eyes that doesn't recover after it happens. So it's a lot of people who had dry eyes and, you know, kind of gave LASIK this rap of having dry eyes were really the older people who wore contact lenses, and their dry eyes are more from their contact lenses than they are from their procedure. With the younger people, you know, most of them in a couple of weeks, they don't feel like they ever had anything done. They just feel like this is the way they were born, and they see perfectly.
0: My goodness. Did you get the name of the player by any chance?
1: Let me take a look.
0: I'd love to know who it is.
1: I'm waiting on that.
0: That's okay.
1: I will get it for you.
0: When we have it, we will share it.
2: You know, if you go back talking about soccer again and look in the 2004 advertiser, All-State soccer players, guess who's in there? Team one.
0: No, Justin. I didn't know that he was. Sorry. My bad. That's pretty good stuff.
1: World Cup update. They went to VAR, and I guess there was a foul that preceded the entire play, so they took the goal back.
0: Oh, my gosh.
1: And literally gave Argentina.
2: I don't know if I like this VAR.
1: Yeah, like the whole celebration happened, and they went in the tent, and now it's 1-0. I mean, I can't watch on the sound here because obviously we're on the radio, but
0: just play it. I mean, good. No.
2: Put it up to the mic.
1: It was like a foul, like already, like so by the 18 yard box where Argentina was attacking, so they disallowed it and gave them a free kick, and Argentina almost scored. So I don't know who's pulling cards here on these VAR things.
0: All I'm going to say is when the goal was scored, even Christopher took his shirt off.
1: Yeah, I got to put it back on.
0: He got so fired up.
1: Embarrassing.
0: How do we connect with everything?
1: Yeah, please give us a call, 792-3937, option 1 for vision, option 2 for aesthetics, or visit our website, AlohaLaserVision.com. 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
0: Did you just say widget bot?
1: Widget, I don't know what it's called.
0: That's the first time in over 30 years of broadcast that Widgetbot has been mentioned on this show. Thank you for that.
1: You're welcome.
0: Take a short break. Back with Dr. and Christopher Faulkner on this edition of Ask the Doctor.
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4: Hey, good morning. H1 eastbound. Still going to be quite a bit backed up from before Koala cut you all the way through Waipahu and passed a rollover crash in Pearl City, just past the H2 merge and the Farrington on-ramps. Looks like it's going to be another 35 or 40 minutes at least to make it, whichever way you want to take it, Farrington or H1, both super backed up at the moment. The rest of the way toward town looking great, though. No big problems on H1 through or to town, just a little bit of backup on H1 westbound as you approach University as normal. Up and over the Koala, everything's looking good, and out windward it is too. North Shore and Leeward Shore checking in just fine. I'm Devin Hennessy with your traffic.
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8: Fox News, I'm Gianna Gelosi. Prosecutors in Utah present more evidence against Tyler Robinson, the man accused of killing Charlie Kirk.
9: The prosecution intends to call 6 witnesses. So far, 2 have taken the stand. The first was Officer Chris Bagley, who was on the campus of Utah Valley University the day Charlie Kirk was killed. He testified he heard the gunshot, saw Charlie fall toward the white tent. Shortly after the officer testified, he discovered Tyler Robinson's sniper's perch on a roof.
8: Fox's Matt Finn, the president in Turkey for the NATO summit, where he announced he's going to lift sanctions on Turkey that were imposed for buying Russian-made missile defense systems and consider restoring rights to buy F-35 fighter jets.
10: We have a better relationship with Turkey, and Turkey's been in many ways much more loyal than other countries that we think would be loyal.
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13: 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Romelu Lukaku. The exclamation point for Belgium.
12: 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Belgium, meanwhile, meets Spain in Friday's quarterfinals.
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22: Sunny skies today with a high of 83. Trades 10 to 15, gusts up to 24. Tonight, partly cloudy, steady trades, and a low of 78.
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0: Once again, if you have travel plans for 2027, cancel them. Because in April of next year, KSSK, KHVH, we are sailing on Crystal Cruises on the Crystal Symphony. 14 days, starting in Portugal and ending in Rome. And we'll have more details, obviously, but we're ready, we're set, we're going to go. More details to come. I hope you'll join us. This is going to be amazing. Now, I'm going to use the word amazing. The amount of red wine that Mike Perry and I are going to be consuming
1: will be
0: may
1: amazing.
0: Put Crystal out of business. I'm a little concerned for them. But, yeah, it's going to be tremendous. More to come. In regard to health, I jotted down just a couple of things because out of curiosity, and this has to do with seniors pertaining to vision and aesthetics. And when we talk to friends of our age, except Christopher, because he's only 14, but our age talk, what is it that you find, if you were to do triage, are the issues that affect us at this age and beyond the most, vision and aesthetics?
2: Well, I mean, at our age, clearly the thing that affects almost everyone if they live long enough is cataracts. And, you know, with a baby boomer population aging like we are, we're a dearth of cataracts. We are a very large rising curve of people who need cataract surgery. Of course, the other big ones are glaucoma, which is why people our age really need to come in and have routine eye exams, because glaucoma is a silent disease. Once you know that you've lost vision from glaucoma, you've lost about 2/3 of your vision. Mm. And so it needs to be detected. Likewise, macular degeneration can't be detected without an eye exam, and that becomes another important issue at this point. A lot of the other diseases are more related to our other senior problems like diabetic retinopathy and diabetic problems.
0: Diabetic retinopathy. There are many people, and I can speak from experience, that have struggled with diabetes for years and years.
2: Correct.
0: So is it a degenerative situation, retinopathy, due to diabetes?
2: Retinopathy, unfortunately, is sort of a reflection of what's going on in the rest of your body when you're diabetic, and that is that you start to get changes in your vasculature and the integrity of the blood-brain barrier, so to speak. But essentially, the blood vessels start to break down and they start to leak. And then there becomes a relative ischemia, meaning that there's not enough oxygen getting into the retina. And when the body's not getting enough oxygen, it asks for more blood vessels and secretes factors that cause new blood vessels to grow in the retina. This is the body's sort of bad way of trying to compensate for the fact that it's not getting more oxygen, because these new vessels that grow oftentimes bleed and cause a lot of problems because they're not normal vessels. So with diabetic retinopathy, you've got what we call background diabetic retinopathy, where we can look in the eye and we can see little microaneurysms, little leakage of fluid proteins outside the blood vessel. And again, what's interesting about that is when we look in the eye at that level, we're basically looking at a microscopic level. If you went in and you took a biopsy of your kidneys, you would see very similar changes in your kidneys. So what we see in the eye is reflective of the deterioration of the rest of the vascular system and the body, for that matter, due to the damage from diabetes.
0: Oh, my gosh.
2: I know that wasn't pretty, was it?
0: Probably shouldn't have asked. But no, that's good.
2: So again, you know, there's treatment, and depending on what the levels are of diabetic retinopathy, and in order, again, to see that and to know that, you have to have a dilated eye exam. And that's why all diabetics should have a dilated eye exam at least once a year.
0: Is there a differentiation between type 1 and type 2 diabetes?
2: Not really, other than the fact that, you know, type 1 diabetes is more of a genetic juvenile onset diabetes, and it acts a little bit differently. But when it comes to diabetic retinopathy, you know, it takes about 5 years to develop that, let's say, from untreated, undiagnosed diabetes. So, you know, the problem is when you get diabetes and when you're a child or a youth, you have an entire lifetime to battle that. And their only real battle is blood sugar control.
0: When we talk about aesthetics, what do you encounter, Christopher, and triaging people that come in to see you about aesthetics? What is the focus for seniors?
1: I think a lot of the focus has been facial skin tightening now. I think that's the number one thing we've been seeing is people with a little bit of saggy skin, whether it's, you know, on your arms, underneath your arms, on your stomach, maybe you've lost some weight, just your face for over time. Gravity does that. The Zerf really does a great job at tightening that skin with, you know, one or two treatments. And even after one treatment, people are seeing results. So coming in for a few has definitely been great for a lot of our patients.
2: Yeah, Nicole was showing me, before and after, you know, how we get older, we hold our arms up and all that skin's hanging down underneath it. And man, she showed me a picture that she had done a Zerf on, and it was just incredible how much skin tightening there was and how much less hang there was. You know, I mean, they didn't look like a 20-year-old, but they looked markedly better than what they looked. And, you know, I laugh when you said, what's the biggest complaint? The biggest complaint about faces comes after cataract surgery.
0: Because you can see it.
2: Yeah, that's one of the bad side effects is all my cataract patients come back the next day, talk about how they thought their house was clean and they thought they didn't have wrinkles.
1: For the listeners, what would you say your top three cataract complaints are when patients come in?
2: They can't see their wrinkle? No.
0: Exactly.
1: Yeah, no, but what's bothering most people that come in and then you say, hey, yeah, you have cataracts. It's time to take those out and do your procedure.
2: I think for a lot of people, the first thing that they come in complaining about is night vision problems. And it's night vision glare or just overall decreased night vision. And I can tell you, when I had my cataracts, that was kind of where what finally pushed me was I started to think I wasn't as comfortable at night driving, especially up in the back of Ina, where it's kind of dark and windy streets and lots of cars parked on the on the curb that you don't want to hit. But so it's really that. I think the next one is difficulty driving anytime. And then the other one is difficulty reading. Yeah. But reading vision tends to be affected later in cataracts than distance vision. So most of the complaints really start out as distance complaints.
0: So 65 in a couple of months. Will I notice and will there be substantive changes that says, Hamada, you're on the road to cataracts?
2: It's interesting because cataracts develop so slow. Oftentimes people don't appreciate the loss of how much vision they've lost until the surgery's done and they see how much they get back in an odd way.
1: You're probably an example of that.
2: Yeah, I absolutely felt that way. I mean, I knew I was going to get better. I knew I had pretty decent cataracts, but I got way better than what I thought. And, you know, and intellectually, I kind of expected that to happen. But it's interesting emotionally that that's not the same thing when it's you.
1: Right, of course.
0: True that.
2: Right? So, I think the other message to get out there about cataract surgery is oftentimes people are told, come in complaining about difficulties driving, reading, any of these life difficulty things, and they get their cataracts looked at and they're like, it's not bad enough yet. And a lot of that comes back to what is really older standards for cataract surgery. And you know, at one point in my career, we had very defined, you had to get worse than 20/50 or worse. Okay. Now the crazy thing about 20/50 or worse is 20/40, you're supposed to lose your driver's license. So what are you supposed to wait until you get to 20/50 to have surgery?

0: which may take another year. You know, I mean, there was this gap period, and fortunately, the insurers got redefined the indications for cataract surgery as saying that using, of course, your best corrected glasses and your best, you know, whatever optical aids, that your vision is not adequate for your task of daily living. We call that ADLs, activities of daily life. So when you come in, it doesn't matter if you see 20/25, 20/30, whatever you see, if it's because of the cataracts and it's interfering with your lifestyle, bottom line is it's time to have your cataracts done. And if you feel like you're getting told, it's not time, and you feel it is time, then come in and get a consultation.
1: Now, I was just going to say, consultation time.
0: Right.
1: How do we obtain one?
0: You just call the office number, 792-3937, and tell them you want to get a cataract evaluation. That comes under insurance, so they'll ask for all your insurance information. And, you know, if you've got normal insurance, that'll be a covered exam.
1: I found out that we have Blue Cross Blue Shield Vision. I just learned that.
2: It's a little different if you're doing a cataract evaluation versus your normal annual eye exams. That's what the vision coverage is more of your annual eye exams. How's my contacts going? How's my vision? Okay. But if we're going into medical issues, cataracts, diabetic retinopathy, all these things that he spoke about earlier, then that's actually billed through your medical insurance.
1: Oh, so HMSA. So,
2: HMSA regular.
0: So, just to clarify that, because it's such a confused issue, is that the...
2: it's sheer
1: panel. We have a score. What's going on?
2: So it's actually, Egypt took the lead 2-0 a little while back, and then Argentina got one back, so it was 2-1.
1: Oh, how much time, though?
2: There's probably 15 minutes left, and now it's the 83rd minute, and Argentina just banged in the second one. Now it's 2-2, and everyone's going insane.
1: Oh, my gosh.
2: No one's walking to the VAR tent yet. So. Let's put a pause on that before I give a bad update.
0: I know this is radio, but I've learned to dread this. Yes.
2: I know. It's like worse than NFL with that.
1: Oh,
2: but
1: man.
2: Maybe Messi is the goal scorer here?
1: Well, that would be... prolong.
0: Oh, that's a nice goal.
2: It is messy. Wow.
0: Yeah, from way outside the box.
2: Yeah, no, he like crossed it in. It got banged around. It popped up, and it somehow came to him at the 15 yards out or
0: left-footed, whatever.
2: And he just blasted it into the top corner off the top bar and in.
1: I love this.
2: So sick for him.
1: Bang. That's right.
0: What are the reasons?
2: Sorry. Okay, back to vision
1: World
2: stuff.
1: Cup covers.
2: Yeah. Also though, if you do not have insurance, we do have very affordable rates for you to have a cataract evaluation.
1: Gotcha.
2: And again, we have the financing available if you do have significant cataracts and you don't have vision insurance. I mean, you don't have medical insurance. We do have the zero interest 2-year financing to take care of that.
1: Awesome.
0: But I just want to go back and clarify. We got sort of two-to-two there, but vision insurance has to do, just like Christopher said, with glasses, an annual eye exam, and a look at your eyes. Once anything is wrong, then it goes to medical insurance.
1: Gotcha.
0: Okay. So people say, oh, I went and had my one vision exam, and even though it's 6 months later and I don't feel like I can see, they're like, well, do I have to wait 6 months? No, because now you have a different problem and it's a medical problem.
1: Got it. That's very helpful.
2: That's including dry eyes as well.
1: Very, very, very helpful. It's 7:50 in the morning, coming right up to the top of the hour. We're going to wrap things up with Doc and Alan, but for now...
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4: Good morning. Traffic still recovering on H1 eastbound. Still slow from Makakilo all the way past the H2 merge and into Pearl City, where an earlier crash sat in lanes for a while over on the right side. Thankfully, it's clear now, but still going to be about 45 minutes to get through all those brake lights at least. And Farrington not saving you much time either, unfortunately. But once you make it to Pearl City and beyond, everything's looking just fine. Normal slowing through town on H1 east and westbound. Actually, a little bit light on the eastbound side because all those folks are backed up still in Waipahu. But westbound from Kaimukiti University, just a little bit slow as usual. And then up and over the Ko'olau, everything's looking good. No problems out windward. I'm Devin Hennessy with your traffic.
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0: Ask the Doctor. But it's also
1: 2 minutes to go. Let us snap your
2: 2 minutes to go. That was World perfect timing.
0: World Cup action.
3: 2-2 with 2 minutes.
0: Okay, there we go. That's about all we need.
4: Yeah, that's fine.
0: But still, that's...
4: You hit it at a great time when the guy said, 2 minutes to go.
0: 2 minutes, yeah. 2 minutes.
4: A pump up.
0: We've got about 4 minutes.
4: Yeah.
0: 7 minutes.
4: One of our optometrists called me during the break, and I thought it was about work. So I, you know, said, hey, I'm on the radio show. What's up? Something wrong? She's like, are you watching this game? So I'm glad it wasn't work-related already this morning.
0: Car Wash, 808 Express, go and visit, and in Waipio and in Kapolei. Question.
3: Can I have a Car Wash 808 request?
0: Yes, please.
3: East Side.
4: Yeah, please.
0: Believe me.
4: I would be there.
3: Somewhere closer than Kapolei.
0: I know.
4: Just for us.
0: No, I've been praying to Brother Rick, please. Downtown.
3: Yeah. Hear us, Rick. Anywhere.
0: Kakahako or anywhere. Whatever.
3: Yeah.
4: Yeah.
0: I've gone out there.
3: Somewhere this side of Middle Street.
4: Yeah.
0: I'm telling you, his operation is ridiculous.
4: Yeah.
0: Technology, everything's so efficient, computerized, generated.
3: He cleans the cars, we clean the eyes.
0: I wash 808 Express.
3: Eyeball repair shop. I've often thought I should put on the store.
0: Yeah, well,
3: it's pretty much true.
0: That would work.
3: Yeah.
0: Value of walking.
3: Oh, value of walking is just absolutely very high. Mm-hmm. And I think what people don't realize is the value of walking is so high that if you can just at least walk, I think people feel like, oh, I got to run, I got to jog, I got to whatever. The data supports that if you walk vigorously every day for 30 minutes, you're going to improve your health.
0: Done. So when we say vigorously, do we chart that with heart rate, sweat, actual mileage?
3: Well, it does correlate to heart rate. I mean, you can look at the exercise zones that are tracked by most devices, and they're based on heart rate. But you can also judge if you don't have a heart rate by how much you can converse, okay? Hmm. If you're walking and you can converse really easily, you're not walking very hard.
0: Right.
3: If you start to get to the point where it's a little hard to have this conversation, you're at a good point.
0: Yeah. If you have restrictions, mobility, neuropathy, perhaps a chronic injury that you haven't really gotten over and painful, nobody cares. Here we go.
5: Believe this!
0: Oh, my.
3: Argentina 3.
0: Oh, my God.
3: Egypt 2.
4: Header.
3: 2-0 to 3-2.
0: Are you
3: in like 4 minutes?
0: Kidding me?
4: The Messi magic is real. Look at it! Wow.
3: That
4: I have chicken skin over here watching this. That's amazing.
0: Insane.
4: Just imagine. It's a World Cup, man. It's amazing. It's just like thank God for this between basketball and football. Thank God for these guys.
0: Oh.
3: He's not going to the VAR. He's telling that guy, I'm not going to the VAR.
4: And the text from the optometrist are coming in.
0: Oh, man. Oh, man. There it is.
6: This is the potential penalty. It's a slip. It's nothing.
0: It's a slip. Look at this.
6: Mo Salah tackled at one end, and then it was a dive.
3: Yeah,
4: it was.
0: He flopped.
6: Look at that. Taken away.
0: Okay, now we've alienated virtually everybody dialed in right now.
3: Wow.
0: Wow.
3: Watching replays.
0: Yeah. This had to happen off a World Cup during the program. And by the way, on Fox Sports 990,
3: yep.
0: We are FIFA.
3: I have been listening.
0: World Cup on Fox Sports.
3: I'll tell you what I experienced listening to soccer. It is way more difficult to visualize what's going on listening to soccer than football or baseball.
0: Oh, yeah.
3: I'm just like, what is going on?
0: But you get the point.
3: Yeah.
0: Yeah.
3: You can tell when they score, but you can't really tell what's going on.
4: Yeah. It's not quite the play by play. You need the other.
0: Well,
4: probably the radio.
3: Yeah.
4: The radio guys probably do a better job than the TV guys.
0: Yeah.
4: For sure.
0: But the Europeans and those that are immersed in it,
4: it's
0: kind of like us, like you said, with NFL, MLB.
3: Right.
0: They've been attuned to all.
3: Yeah. I'm sure they can visualize it. I just can't do it.
0: Yeah. Can we just put the game back on? No, I'm just kidding. Let's wrap things up.
3: About 3 minutes left.
0: We'll wrap things up.
3: They're into overtime.
0: And,
4: stoppage.
3: Yeah.
0: Let's do a call to action on all counts. And that is how and when and where do we go to learn more about all that's offered at ALV-ALE.
4: 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I think summertime's a great time to get your vision checked and to see if you're a candidate for LASIK or cataract surgery. You got a little bit of downtime. There's family at home to take care of you.
0: It's World Cup.
4: Good a time as any. Yeah,
0: that's
4: you can
0: right.
4: Stay so, home, watch the World Cup games with your brand new vision. Hard
0: 16.
4: To beat.
0: Final thought, Alan, in about 10 seconds.
3: No, I think it's a great time to look at getting freedom from glasses. We're in the middle of summer, sports, activities outside in the water. Come down and see us.
0: Thank you, gentlemen, very much. And go Argentina.
3: Aloha.
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7: 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I'm Lisa Brady, Fox News.
8: This is an extremely serious situation.
7: New York Mayor Zohran Mamdani after fire officials responding to reports of bricks falling on the east side of Midtown Manhattan found support columns buckling in a high-rise that's under renovation.
9: And that's when crews immediately evacuated the building that is being converted from a former office space into a residential apartment building. Thankfully, all those workers are safe. Fire officials say the buckled support columns caused floors between the 21st and 26th stories to sag, and authorities quickly cleared out several nearby buildings, including a hotel and a school.
7: Fox is CB Cotton near the scene, where engineers are investigating what caused the columns to buckle, with a frozen zone in place until they can determine it's structurally sound. Pushback from the defense as prosecutors try to convince a Utah judge there is probable cause to put Tyler Robinson on trial for Charlie

0: Do you remember last year when I told you that Pure Talk was hands down the best wireless company that I'd ever used? 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I'm not going to say I told you so, but I will encourage you one more time to dial #250, say micro, and switch to a 5-star American wireless company that won't let you down. 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
2: I'm Andy Suganuma. U.S. Representative Ed Case's race against Senator Jared Keohokalole has drawn national attention after the New York Times identified Case as one of 6 Democrats vulnerable in the upcoming primaries. The Times portrays Case as the kind of moderate at risk of losing to a more progressive candidate. Local political analysts still give the advantage to Case based on name recognition and campaign contributions. Mayor Rick Lanciardi has appointed former HART executive Richard Keene to the rail agency's board. Keene retired last year as HART's deputy executive director and chief operating officer. The mayor's office says Keene brings financial experience and firsthand knowledge of Skyline. Keene will serve a 5-year term through June 2031. A former city worker has pleaded not guilty in a fraud case involving the Hawaii Food Bank. Dexter Kishida is charged with theft, forgery, and official misconduct. Prosecutors say he allegedly promised the food bank $800,000 in federal reimbursement. His trial is scheduled for August 31st. Part of the H-1 freeway will be closed to traffic this weekend. The Department of Transportation says the upcoming closure will run between the Middle Street Merge and the Likelike Highway off-ramp from 8 p.m. Saturday to 8 a.m. Sunday, while crews work on the Gulick Avenue overpass. The project is expected to be finished by February 2028. And an exhibition featuring Hawaii's role in the 1965 Selma Civil Rights March has been extended. The 28-photo collection showing Hawaii delegates in the march led by Martin Luther King Jr. will remain at the state capitol's 5th floor through July 31st. From the News Radio 830 KHVH News Center, I'm Andy Suganuma.
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6: It feels good to get time back. It feels good to Geico.

0: is the beginning of hour number three of the big show. So good of you to join us and to be a part of it. 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And the second time, and the only reason I had to go back in was because of that fall that I had. And within hours, the rejuvenation was there. The next day, no, 2 days later, we were playing golf in L.A., and my shoulder was top shape after just 48 hours. And if you are suffering from any of those ailments, shoulders, hips, elbows, knee, whatever it is, this is a viable solution that I can share with you, and I have for quite some time. 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
2: Good morning. An earlier crash in Pearl City at the pinch point just past H2 caused quite a bit of slowing, and another crash off to the shoulder there is not causing a problem at the moment. Things are still recovering. Slow all the way back to Makakilo, where another crash is now reported in lanes not far from the Makakilo off-ramp. So it's going to be a little bit tricky to get past that, and then very slow crossing Kualakai all the way to Fort Weaver. It's going to give you an extra 45 minutes maybe to make it to Waimalu. The rest of the way toward town and through it, everything's looking pretty normal. Westbound from Kaimuki to University, still a little bit backed up, and there's a crash on Nimitz heading townbound coming away from Kalihikai. Otherwise, pretty quiet up on the North Shore and out on the Leeward Shore, thankfully. I'm Devin Hennessy with your traffic.
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5: 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During this bi-monthly program, we take a closer look at what is being done to enhance life on the islands through healthcare, agriculture, and community service. Now, here's Rick Amata on Sustaining Hawaii.
0: Thank you so much. We're at 8:12 in the morning. News Radio 830 KHVH, Sustaining Hawaii, presented by Bayer. As you know, this is one of my favorite segments during the week and during the month because we cover ground that you normally would not be made aware of, but has a remarkable impact on our overall community. And we continue with this edition today. By the way, Brother Rich Myers will be joining us a little bit later on this hour. And we'll get up to speed with Bayer Hawaii and what's taking place here at home. However, we continue our partnership with the College of Tropical Agriculture and Human Resources at the University of Hawaii. And our guest today is Dr. Christy West of the Health and Stranding Lab. We're going to talk about her team's research on marine mammal health, rapid disease detection technology. We're also going to cover some ground in regard to the impact of plastic debris on local pilot whales. And there's going to be a lot more. And I can't wait to get started. I'm delighted that you're a part of the program. And we welcome Dr. Christy West with us. And Dr. West, thank you very much for joining us, and aloha to you.
6: Good morning. Happy to be here.
0: It's a pleasure to have this conversation indeed. If you wouldn't mind, Dr. Christie, would you mind sharing just a bit about yourself, basic background, so we can get to know you a little bit better? Originally from where, Doctor?
6: Yeah, absolutely. I am originally from Canada in landlocked Alberta, but I attended Maui Community College, University of Hawaii at Hilo, and went on to graduate school at University of Hawaii at Manoa. And I currently direct the Health and Stranding Lab at the University of Hawaii, where we work to identify and evaluate threats to Hawaii's dolphins and whales. And we do this by conducting stranding investigations, by testing samples from live animals, and this is all an effort to monitor the health of Hawaii's dolphins and whales.
0: How did the, what was the inspiration to pursue this line of work?
6: I would say the inspiration was maybe a combination of both maybe the challenge and the need. And so the challenge being that whales and dolphins live often far from shore and in deep waters. And here in Hawaii, we're pretty familiar with spinner dolphins and Hawaiian humpback whales, but we have about 18 other species out there. And it is very challenging to study them because of where they live. So terrestrial biologists can observe a species that's protected and watch it 24 hours a day and learn about its life and what it eats and when it sleeps and how it makes a living and what threatens it. And these guys are a lot harder. So I think that's the challenge part. And then the need is just, you know, our large great whales were really decimated by commercial whaling, so their numbers are a fraction today of what they were, and we have increasing pressures in our ocean ecosystems on our various species of dolphins and other whales.
0: What do you believe is the public's awareness of the topicality we're going to cover today? And I'll just mention, I think the perspective with the majority of folks, there's a romanticism with whales, dolphins, and more that's cultivated via movies, TV shows, and public and media, and that's where the association comes. Free Willy was incredible. Flipper, when I was a kid, was some of the first impressions that we received. But as you're leading us, boy, there's so, so much in regard to these species and more.
6: Yeah, absolutely. I mean, how majestic some of these large whales are, you know, is one of the reasons why Hawaii has such a robust tourism industry, because we have great interest in observing these up close when humpback whales come here to breed and calve. Also really interesting, and what I think strengthens the connection, is they're mammals just like us. So it's just unfathomable to think that they live an aquatic existence, you know, their entire lives, meaning they need to breathe air like we do, and they have to regulate their body temperature like we do. And we know that we do not do well out there for many, many days when we're, say, dropped at sea. So I think there's very strong connection between humans and these mammals that, you know, have some of the same physiological parameters that we face and live a life we can't even imagine facing. So I think we've, you know, continue to be captivated by these animals and what they can do out there. And then I think the awareness piece that maybe people don't fully realize is, especially here in Hawaii, we're incredibly dependent on healthy marine ecosystems. So we're an island state. We depend on the ocean for food, transportation, recreation. And these animals are very high in the food chain, or they eat vast quantities of prey. And they're mammals, so they're susceptible to some of the same diseases we are. So they end up being incredible indicators of what's happening in our ocean ecosystem. So they're kind of like the canary in the coal mine. They can tell us what's happening out there, which can guide our, you know, conservation strategies and actions.
0: I'm glad you mentioned, and first of all, thank you for that very much, to give us a summation that is so clear and appreciative. And there's an element in that has to do with intelligence. You said there are, we do have commonalities as mammals, but also via intelligence, thought, perhaps even reasoning, and more that's found within whales, dolphins, etc.
6: Yeah, absolutely. And, you know, how we as humans measure intelligence and the different metrics we use to to try to assess that across animal groups usually favors humans as being pretty intelligent. But I can certainly say the things these animals can do with diving to great depths and capturing prey, like large squid, is something that no human could do with their level of intelligence. So it's kind of how you look at it.
0: Yeah, absolutely. Dr. Christy West is with us, director of the UH Health and Stranding Lab at the College of Tropical Agricultural and also Human Resilience. Let's revisit for a few short moments. If you could tell us more about UH Health and Stranding Lab, specifically about what your team does here and how there may be influence and effects literally around the world.
6: Yeah, so our team responds to whales and dolphins that strand on the island of Oahu, and we assist with other investigations in the Pacific as well. So we go through a really extensive process to try to determine, in the cases of dead stranded animals, why they died. So what are the threats that face them that cause mortality? But in addition to that, we use drowning investigations to learn more about how these animals really make their living at sea, so we can better understand, you know, what do they eat? What kind of energetic requirements are required on a daily basis? So we can really guide decision-making when we think about, you know, conservation. And in addition to that, we do quite a bit of disease testing and sample testing from live populations as well to aid in health monitoring in the islands.
0: What's interesting is that technology surrounds us all, and the advent of AI and more provides more resources, tools to gather and utilize information, etc. I understand that your team has developed a new portable device, and that can detect whale and dolphin diseases in just hours. That sounds, I'll use the word, amazing. And so how does that tech work, and why is it considered such a breakthrough?
6: Yeah, we've been working with international collaborators on ultimately applying some of this rapid technology to better assess dolphin and whale disease, like almost in the moment. So a test result can now read, say, at the beach during a mass drowning event where decisions may need to be made literally on the beach with which animals maybe to try to save or what actions, you know, where to put your energy in such a crazy, chaotic event. So we can ultimately get a result now within 90 minutes, and it's a portable PCR machine ultimately that has the potential to just go in your car and plug into the cigarette lighter in terms of getting power, and you can take that to your stranding event versus what we've traditionally always relied on, which is sending samples to a traditional laboratory and waiting in some cases, you know, weeks to months to have a result, which doesn't tend to help you in real time.
0: So when we consider stranding, do we consider all the way from perhaps one that has stranded ashore, or are we more concerned with and or focused on mass numbers? And I've seen video and I've seen other media pertaining to strandings. Have we had them here at home recently? And if so, how profound has it been?
6: Yeah, so both are of concern. So single or solitary strandings occur in Hawaii more frequently than these large-scale mass stranding events. So in the Hawaiian Islands, there's probably about 20 strandings per year, so happening throughout all of the islands. So this is an animal that washes ashore already dead, perhaps dies when it first arrives on shore, or could be an injured or out of habitat live animal as well. But mass strandings do occur throughout the world, and that's some of the footage I think the public sees that's very gripping and captivating for many different reasons. We do occasionally have those events in Hawaii, so probably last few that I can think of for different species. We did have a mass stranding of Fraser's dolphins on Oahu in 2021, pygmy killer whales on Maui around that same time. Mm. We had pilot whales mass stranding on Kauai back in 2017. So they do occur, not all the time, but they are an incredible challenge to manage when they happen.
0: Dr. Christy West is with us on this edition of Sustaining Hawaii and enjoying the conversation and learning as we do. I'm going to go back, if you wouldn't mind, in this to your device that can detect. Why does getting those disease answers faster, why does that matter so much when it comes to protecting marine mammals and responding to these strandings, Doctor?
6: Yeah, so we do know through really stranding investigations that disease poses a very significant threat to marine mammals here in Hawaii. And there are a number of key diseases that are different that we know can cause mortality in these animals. And the ability to know during or to be able to test during an event and have that knowledge at your fingertips would make an incredible difference. We haven't yet had, for example, a mass drowning event where we've been able to test on site, as we're kind of talking about the potential for that with this new technology that's developed to that point where it's reasonable. But there's other things, obviously, that threaten dolphins and whales as well. And I think we're going to talk a little bit about marine debris today as one of those. There's vessel strikes. There's other forms of blunt trauma. So when we are trying to triage and ultimately make decisions about which animals to, like I said, try to save or put our energy into in the chaos of a mass drowning event, it would be incredibly helpful to know if we're dealing with a disease situation of any of those various diseases that we know are a problem. And then it would be even more useful to be able to determine which of, say, those top three diseases that we know threaten Hawaii's dolphins and whales may be at play. And so one of those that I'm thinking of right now has a greater potential to ultimately be a bit of a risk to humans, because some of these diseases can transfer to animals, from animals to humans. So you can imagine how much more useful that would be to go into an event knowing that we may be dealing with that pathogen. Wow. And then we have other pathogens that don't have the potential to transfer to humans, and maybe we have a higher likelihood of a positive outcome with treatment with, say, one pathogen versus another. So you can just kind of let your mind expand into the potential to apply this in real time and help guide some of those decisions that may be happening on the beach.
0: When a diagnosis is achieved, what are the diseases, maybe the top one, two, three, that you discover in strandings and more?
6: Yeah, our top three for whales and dolphins here in Hawaii are morbillivirus, brucella or brucellosis, and toxoplasmosis, and they're all very different. So the morbillivirus is very closely related to human measles and smallpox, and it can cause mass mortalities or has caused mass mortalities of dolphins and whales in other parts of the world. We know we have two different strains of it for sure circulating in Hawaiian waters. Brucellosis is a bacterial disease that is really well known for infecting livestock. There is a marine version that affects dolphins and whales here in Hawaii, and that is one where we might worry about the potential for transmission to humans. So I kind of mentioned that before, that we have some of these diseases that could transfer. So that would be one of those. And then the third is toxoplasmosis, which is a parasite that enters the watershed after replicating actually in the gastrointestinal tract of cats or felids. And then once it's into that watershed, we believe it gets into the food chain.
0: Oh, wow.
6: And an animal ingesting that can actually have a toxoplasmosis infection. But that would not necessarily transmit from one animal to another. That would have to come through, say, the food chain, and animals would have to have been eating the same thing in order to be infected. So those are different routes of transmission from animal to animal. So by just mentioning this, hopefully you can kind of imagine, again, knowledge is power in trying to deal with a really chaotic mm-hmm. event and mitigate impact. So this would be amazing to know in real time. This is something we've traditionally learned with testing kind of far after being in a mass drying event.
0: Before we move on, because debris is a very important issue to discuss, but is there an intrinsic signal? Is there a commonality to why mass strandings, if one suffers from this type of disease that you listed, is it empathetic to where the strandings take place? Why the mass ones themselves?
6: We think so in some species. So there's very, very strong social bonds in some of the species of dolphins and whales. Pilot whales are an example of that. And so from really studies of strandings around the world, that is the belief is that in some cases we have healthy animals that are following, say, a sick leader or a very important member of their pod or group. So again, when we think about a mass drying event and trying to make decisions on the beach, it would sure be helpful to know which ones are the sick ones.
0: Right. Boy, first of all, I want to thank you again for taking the time today, Dr. Christy West. How do we learn more about the UH Health and Stranding Lab?
6: You can follow us on Instagram, and that is at Health and Stranding Lab.
0: The issue of plastic debris. Could you please give us your overall view, the bigger picture, on the effect on ocean health and the challenges facing whales and dolphins today?
6: Yeah, absolutely. So we're all familiar with plastic and other debris in our oceans. We see that obviously washing up on our coastlines. We've, I think, all heard of impacts to other marine animals, such as seabirds and turtles. And so we know that this is also a problem for whales and dolphins, both potentially becoming entangled and eating what they think is food, and so ingesting these marine debris items. And so that can result in a direct cause of death where there's an obstruction. We have seen that in some animals here in Hawaii. But the recent work we have been focusing on involves pilot whales in Hawaii, where we had three animals over a 10-year period, separate strandings. One was part of the mass stranding on Kauai in 2017, I mentioned, and they all had ingested like 4 to 12 pounds of debris that did not cause their death directly, but this is pretty substantial amount of marine debris in their stomachs. And so what we have worked on is trying to quantify this. So it turns out that it's 23% of our pilot whales in a 10-year period had these huge masses of marine debris. And then we have tried to actually determine what kind of debris is the biggest problem here. And for pilot whales, it seems to be discarded fishing gear, abandoned or discarded, as well as sheet plastic, so like plastic bags, which has been reported from some other parts of the world. So just again, trying to get at what is the real threat, because if we can solidly determine where the biggest problems are for these animals, that can help us to put our efforts there to try and mitigate the problems that they're creating in the ocean.
0: Dr. Christy West with us. Doctor, before we go, quick question that pertains to what you just shared with us. Let's talk to our friends who are dialed in and that are listening now. Are there some meaningful ways that our people can help protect whales, dolphins, and Hawaii's marine ecosystems? And when we use the word debris, let's all be honest, that we have a grave responsibility to control our waste and to dispose of responsibly. Because what you've described to us is the very real impact of a cavalier attitude towards our oceans and more.
6: Yeah, absolutely. So marine debris is a wonderful example of a threat that our whales and dolphins face, where we can prevent that. We can change that. So that's a human behavior driven, you know, problem. So that should be empowering that we can all make choices every day to try and improve that situation. And so that, of course, is reusing things, thinking about what you're purchasing and what you're not purchasing, and keeping in mind what might be the final outcome of, you know, plastic bags or other plastics that are in our lives. In addition to that, people can contribute by, you know, conducting or being part of participating in a beach cleanup, because a lot of that discarded fishing gear I mentioned and some of these other debris pieces that we found in the stomachs, they wash up on our shores. And if someone does not pick it up, the waves come in and take it back out. So that's something practical that we can do. If you're doing a beach walk, grab some pieces and get them out of the realm of going back to sea. And then another example of things we can do that's kind of the other end of the spectrum of what we talked about today in terms of threats is the disease front. So toxoplasmosis that can cause fatalities in Hawaii's marine mammals. We have evidence of that in spinner dolphins, bottlenose dolphins, monk seals. So one of the things that contributes to toxoplasmosis, this parasite making its way into the watersheds and into our oceans, is really how we care for our cats. So we have feral cats, of course. That's a problem that we collectively can address. But we can also be more responsible cat owners and trying to make sure that parasite is not getting outside and into the watershed. So that involves efforts to keep your cat indoors if you're a cat owner.
0: Amen. I love that. Once again, Dr. Christy West, Director of the UH Health and Stranding Lab, College of Tropical Agriculture and Human Resilience, on this edition of Sustaining Hawaii. Dr. Christy, I thank you so, so very much. Please stay connected with us, and if we can help in any way, we'd be delighted to do so.
6: Great. Thanks so much for having me today.
0: Thank you very much. Aloha to Dr. Christy West. That was phenomenal. I learned more in this conversation than before, and I hope you have as well. And many thanks to Dr. Christy West. Sustaining Hawaii, presented by Bear, continues after this.
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2: Good morning. An earlier crash in Pearl City at the Pinch Point just past H2 caused quite a bit of slowing. And another crash off to the shoulder there is not causing a problem at the moment. Things are still recovering. Slow all the way back to Makakilo, where another crash is now reported in lanes not far from the Makakilo off-ramp. So it's going to be a little bit tricky to get past that. And then very slow crossing Kualakai all the way to Fort Weaver. It's going to give you an extra 45 minutes maybe to make it to Waimalu. The rest of the way toward town and through it, everything's looking pretty normal. Westbound from Kaimuki to University, still a little bit backed up. And there's a crash on Nimitz heading townbound, coming away from Kalihikai. Otherwise, pretty quiet up on the North Shore and out on the Leeward Shore, thankfully. I'm Devin Hennessy with your traffic.
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9: News. I'm Therese Crowley. The hypervigilant defense team for Tyler Robinson losing a big ruling. The jury gets to see him walking around the sniper shooting scene where Charlie Kirk was assassinated.
10: Having taken in consideration all factors, the court rules that Exhibit 12.4 is admitted into evidence and shall be played in the courtroom and may be broadcast by the media.
9: Utah Judge Tony Graff. Maine Democrat Senate candidate Graham Platner losing big Democrat backers. And now Senator Bernie Sanders and socialist mayors are on Mamdani after a credible allegation of rape by a former girlfriend. Platner would have to drop out by next Monday for Maine Democrats to replace him on the ballot. And the star of Norman Lear's 70s TV comedy, Mary Hartman, Louise Lasser, has died. She was 87. 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
0: Once again, as mentioned, Sustaining Hawaii, presented by Bear. Once again, bi-monthly program. It's one of my absolute favorites, as indicated by our conversation with Dr. Christy West. And once again, made the announcement earlier today, we are traveling together in April of next year. Crystal Cruises on the Crystal Symphony 2027. And it is a collab with KSSK, KHVH, and it is going to be wondrous. More about that, obviously, as time goes on. But today we make the announcement. I know that Rich Myers is already booking his trip with us, yeah?
30: I just dropped the credit card. I can't. We're going to do the show live, right?
0: Yeah, exactly. Exactly. I love it. Thanks for being part of the program, brother. Where are you today?
30: So I'm actually at a family reunion in Denver, Colorado.
0: Ah, nice.
30: Yes. So I'm calling in and listening to the show on the iHeartRadio app here in a breakfast place called the Twisted Egg, of all places. And it was a great show. I mean, it's fascinating. It's not something you hear every day, and it makes you really think when you're at the beach or if you see a piece of plastic on the beach. Great show.
0: Well, I appreciate Dr. West. I love the passion. She just exudes passion for what she does, and that's why I love in people when they have that element and sharing it with us. And we're just glad you're back in the program, and you have a similar passion when it comes to Bear Hawaii. And would you mind reminding us about Bear as a company and the kind of business you do?
30: Yeah, so Bear is, it's a global life science company. We focus on three areas. So we have pharmaceuticals, consumer health, and crop science. So on one side, we're, you know, we're working to advance healthcare treatments and everyday wellness brands. So most brands that people know are Aleve, Flintstone Vitamins, but also one-a-day vitamins, which are, you know, hopefully we can talk a little bit more about today. Mm-hmm. But on the other side, we're also invested in agriculture. So, you know, helping farmers grow high-quality food through seeds.
0: It's amazing. Can you literally manufacture seeds, or are seeds only gleaned from existing plants?
30: Yeah, it's a great question. There are some folks that would love to have come on the show that they really know everything about seeds.
0: Yeah.
30: But what I can tell you, we have a vegetable seed part of the company. We have corn seed. We have soybean seed. So when you go to the store, you're not going to see Bayer when it comes to agriculture. Mm-hmm. Because now you're going to see Bayer products when it comes to consumer health. But with agriculture, we are selling seeds to farmers and high-quality seeds. If the seeds do not meet the expectations of our folks at Bayer, they will not get to a farmer's field. And again, it could be vegetables. Some of the farmers in Hawaii grow our Bayer vegetable seeds. Mostly our corn seed is on the U.S. mainland in the Midwest. Same with soybean. But for example, let's say I'm here in Colorado, and it is horribly hot. It's in the 90s today. And let's say there's no rain and the farmer's looking for a seed that will do extremely well in drought conditions. That's where we come in. We work with the farmer and we try to get them a seed that they can grow in the environment that they're in.
0: Hmm. I think that would be a great program in the future.
30: Absolutely. Yes. Yeah. We'll start working on it. There's some great people to talk to.
0: There's a lot that's taking place, and that's why I love getting together, because you have actually supported your Bayer teams on the Luke Bryan Farm Tour. Now, this initiative is, well, not only exciting, but it also has some great partnerships. Do you mind sharing?
30: Yeah, I mean, let me start off with the Luke Bryan part. Yeah. It is exciting. So we've been working with Luke Bryan. I'm not sure how many know Luke Bryan from the country music side of it. Mm-hmm. A lot of people know Luke Bryan nowadays from American Idol fame as one of the judges, but he's been in country music for a long time. He's one of the icons from country music. And Bayer has been working with Luke Bryan we're going on 11 years now for the farm tour. So Luke contacted one of our folks at Bayer many years ago and said, you know, we love playing these big stadiums or the Blaisdell. He played the Blaisdell about, I would say, 10 or 11 years ago. But we want to start doing some concerts, like, on the farm, like, literally on the farm. So we were like, yeah, that's great. We work with farmers. Let's do it on the farm. So they created the farm tour. And since then, every year, twice a year, there's a spring leg and a fall leg. And we, for example, the spring leg was just in California, and we go to a farm. There's mm-hmm. like one or two roads in and there's one or two roads out, and you get to hear your favorite country music singer at the farm tour.
0: I love that.

0: How is Walmart involved?
1: Okay, that's right. This is kind of fun. So to celebrate America 250, we partnered with Walmart to create one a day, our vitamins. It's just a really unique way to buy vitamins and also support your favorite country music singer, because we have a big old picture of Luke on that vitamin at one a day at Walmarts across the country. So right now and through the end of September, if you are a country music fan or you know someone that's a Luke Bryan fan, you can go to one of our Walmarts. There's a big display. You can grab one of those one a days and either surprise a friend or take a vitamin and I don't know, cheer on your favorite country music singer.
0: Mm. I'll tell you what, I love this. It incorporates so much and reaches so many. And, you know, there's another part of this campaign, I understand, with over 10 million meals donated through Feeding America. Can you expand on this a little bit? Fill us in.
1: Yeah. So a part of the Luke Bryan Farm Tour, and again, this is where we're also promoting the farm tour through these one-a-day vitamins. So it's kind of a two-pronged initiative, not only, you know, to have wellness and one-a-day vitamins, but also, hey, there's the farm tour. But through the farm tour, we have given away, I think it's even more now than 10 million meals.
0: Wow.
1: Through the farm tour. Okay. So we've been working with Feeding America. So anytime you use a hashtag, here's to the farmer, that's a meal that we work with Feeding America and we donate. So it all is tied in together. Go to the farm tour. We also, you know, donate meals, use the hashtag, here's to the farmer, and we donate a meal. But it's that teamwork through Luke's team, through Feeding America, and through, you know, the folks at Bear.
0: I tell you what, Brother Rich Myers with us, Bear Hawaii, joining us from Denver, Colorado. And, Brother, I'm just going to take a couple of minutes, final break during the program. When we come back, I want to revisit a bit about the special rollout and of one-a-day vitamins and a lot of the research that goes into helping America in a few different ways. And we'll cover that with Brother Rich Myers. How do we connect with Bear Hawaii?
1: The best way is hawaii.bear.us.
0: Mm-hmm.
1: But I always say just go to Google and search Bear Hawaii or your social media page. You want to learn more about the Luke Bryan Farm Tour, just Google Luke Bryan Farm Tour, and you'll actually find out more about this Walmart one-a-day vitamins display, too.
0: I love that. All right. By the way, Brother Rich rejoins us in just a moment. Short break, 8:49 in the morning.
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4: Here's what you've made popular by getting your stream on. 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The Agency on Paramount Plus takes the 8th spot. 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The new Harlan Coben mystery, I Will Find You, on Netflix tumbles out of the top 3 to 5. And House of the Dragon on HBO Max is in at 4. 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The final season of The Bear on FX on Hulu soars up to 2. And once again, Widow's Bay on Apple TV is on top, your number one streamed show.
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0: And we have, in fact, returned. What's your favorite Luke Bryan song, Rich Myers?
1: That's a great question. His new album, it's going to come out in September, and I know I'm looking it up really quick. There's a new one from it, and I don't know. For me, it's so catchy, but there's a little controversy around it because people are saying it sounds too like AI created it, but it's super good. It's a lot of fun. I have to get you that name, but the album is called Signs.
0: Okay. Oh,
1: Fish, Hunt, Golf, Drink is my favorite latest song, but my favorite one for like all time would be Drink a Beer.
0: I believe that was on your birth certificate, if I'm not mistaken, yes?
1: I encourage everyone. I mean, not only go get your one a day, but go listen to Drink a Beer. It's actually a very special song that was written after Luke's brother passed away. It's a really, really deep song. It sounds very fun, but there's more meaning to it.
0: Are you his brother passed?
1: Yeah, Luke Bryan. Anyone has Amazon? There's a documentary on Amazon that was created actually from one of Luke's friends. But Luke Bryan's brother passed away, and then like right after that, his sister passed away, and took on the responsibility of raising his sister's children. A very unique story, very special. Emotional story. So if you have Amazon, I know it's on Prime right now. So Yes, very interesting life that Luke has had.
0: So
1: he's a really good guy.
0: I'm going through the songs that we have in our system. And of the six or seven songs, three of them have beer in the title. I mean, is this a theme?
1: I think it is a theme. Yes, and being at a couple of his concerts, it is definitely a theme.
0: Oh, I love that. Are you going to have we gave away in past times to the Luke Bryan concert, and you created an experience for winners to enjoy.
1: Yeah.
0: Is that going to return?
1: That's a great question. We should look at that because we have the fall tour is coming up in September, and the farm tour is going to be playing Pittsburgh. I think it's September 17th. On the 18th, we go to Indiana. On the 19th, we go to Ohio. And on the 20th, we go to Michigan. So back to back to back. And I'm sure there's a direct flight somewhere that goes to some city nearby.
0: Well, putting the tour together to coincide with the Chicago Bears playing at home?
1: Exactly right. And it's funny because the tour is also, I know Luke Bryan is from Georgia, so he won't put a tour on when Georgia's playing football. So it's kind of funny. Like there's no certain games during those weeks.
0: Well, I'll tell you what. first of all, thank you for sharing. I love the fact that there's opportunities with Brother Luke and also his generosity time in assisting so very many. I mentioned the word research, and there's a tagline that is, well, kind of newish to me, but maybe you can help us understand. Is it science equals delivers?
1: Science delivers, yep.
0: Science delivers,
1: yeah,
0: okay.
1: Yep, I mean, we came up with it because the science has to stand out. It's got to stand on its own. And if you think about one a day, yeah, that's been around for 80 years.
0: Wow.
1: And it's backed by science. It's a great product, but, you know, it doesn't matter if people aren't thinking about their daily health. You know, you got to know that the science is there. And I can get into all the science behind one a day, but, I mean, anyone that really knows vitamins probably has heard of one a day and all the good things that are in it. But yeah, science matters. It's one of our initiatives that, you know, why does science matter to you? And we have little like post office boxes that we put up in certain locations around the country, and people could just put a little postcard in there. Why does science matter to you?
0: And it's delivered. Yeah. And it's delivered. Which I love the second part of that.
1: Yeah, absolutely. And it's been a really great initiative, and we're seeing a lot of, in fact, Luke's filled out a postcard at the last tour, and it's a lot of fun. It's a lot of fun about talking about science.
0: Yeah. What will we see at Walmart with this partnership?
1: Yes.
0: limited edition. What else would we see?
1: Absolutely. Thanks, so, yeah, in the remaining time here. It should be in. If it's not in right now, it should be there pretty soon. When you walk into your local Walmart, there should be a big display case that is America 250. You'll see Luke's face all over it, and you can grab your one a day there. And also, you know, for if any of our Bear Hawaii employees are listening right now, we're on Oahu, we're on Maui, we're on Molokai. Our corporate offices are sending some pallets of this to our local people. So, you know, all of us can take care of ourselves, think about our health. So that should be at our local farms here soon, and it should be in our local Walmarts, like, if not now, within the next day or so.
0: I love all of that and more. Brother Rich, I'm going to turn it over to you. Some final thoughts, and what would you like to leave us with about Bear Hawaii?
1: Yeah, no, thanks, Rick. Bear Hawaii, please head to our social media page or our website. A lot of people don't know Bear exists in Hawaii. They know that, you know, we have vitamins, and that's about it. So if you want to just go to either Facebook or Instagram and search for Bear Hawaii, you're going to find a lot of the posts. We've been around for a couple of years. You can see what we do in the community. And then if you want to go on a national and a global level, you can Google Bear. There's just so much to learn about our company. In fact, we even have a soccer team in Germany whose player hit both of our goals for Team USA recently on those free kicks. He's a Bear Leverkusen player. Oh. So much to learn about our company. So I invite everyone in, research it, take a look, and listen every other Tuesday to Sustaining Hawaii. Mm-hmm. And our next show, I think, Luke, it's going to be Kualoa Ranch is going to come on and talk about the good things they're doing.
0: Oh, well, count me in, brother. Count me in. I love that. Love that. Listen, yes. Travel safely. I hope family is well. Enjoy. And we look forward to coming back home in our next edition.
1: We will see you soon, and go Cubs. Let's keep winning.
0: But why PCA was slighted in this whole all-star balloting? How did that happen?
1: No comment, but maybe that's a good thing. Maybe he'll be really upset, and he's just going to take over for the remainder of the season.
0: Unreal. But, yes, go Cubbies, second place. We're going to get him. We're about six back, but that's all right. Yep. Plenty of time, brother.
1: We'll catch up.
0: Thank you so much for today, as always.
1: Thank you, Rick.
0: And that's aloha to Rich Myers, he of Bear Hawaii, and thanking him and Dr. Christie for an excellent hour. And thank you for being a part of this program. Just a reminder, April 2027, we're going on a crystal cruise, but not just any cruise. When I start sharing everything that is involved with this flyaway and the time we're going to have together, it's unlike any other flyaway we've had before, and more about that later. Good morning, 9 o'clock.
4: Defense tried to block it on Lisa Brady, Fox News, but a judge in Utah allowing a video compilation played by prosecutors who say it shows the movements of accused assassin Tyler Robinson on the day Charlie Kirk was killed in Utah.
6: Lead investigator David Hull testified the footage was compiled from a number of surveillance cameras on September 10th, exactly 300 days ago today.
4: Fox's Claudia Cowan at the courthouse in Provo, where it's day two of a preliminary hearing.
6: As the video played on a courtroom monitor, Hull described how a car believed to belong to Robinson entered a parking structure. Then a figure matching Robinson's description walked to the amphitheater where Charlie Kirk was set to speak and allegedly interacted with Turning Point USA representatives. Video also captured the suspected gunman on the roof of a nearby building, getting into a sniper position on the corner.
4: The man in the video is wearing shorts at first, then later in long pants and walking with a limp. Prosecutors believe Robinson hid the rifle down a pant leg. The defense challenging ballistics and DNA.
7: DNA evidence. New York City fire officials investigating reports of falling bricks find support columns buckling at a building under renovation on the east side of Midtown Manhattan, immediately evacuating the surrounding area.
8: So far, all workers in the building that is being converted from commercial to residential use are accounted for. Until more

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2: I'm Andy Suganuma. Officials say the 4th of July came and went with no reported fireworks-related injuries. While Honolulu police and the Department of Law Enforcement responded to 58 firework-related calls, that number was down 52% over last year. 25 citations were issued and 2 arrests were made. The median price for a home on Oahu hit record highs last month to just under $1,250,000. That's a jump of about 10% over the same month last year. However, the Honolulu Board of Realtors says single-family home sales have dropped by over 6%. Meanwhile, condo sales rose nearly 11%, with the median condo price reaching just over $500,000. U.S. Representative Ed Case's race against Senator Jarrett Keoghoekalole has drawn national attention after the New York Times identified Case as one of 6 Democrats vulnerable in the upcoming primaries. The Times portrays Case as the kind of moderate at risk of losing to a more progressive candidate. Political analysts still give the advantage to Case based on name recognition and campaign contributions. Starting Monday, 17 ballot drop boxes will open across Oahu. However, the drop box for Honolulu Hale is not expected to arrive until Wednesday. Voters are advised to only use drop boxes designated by the State Office of Elections. And part of the H1 freeway will be closed to traffic this weekend. The DOT says the upcoming closure will run between the Middle Street Merge and the Likelike Highway off-ramp from 8 p.m. Saturday to 8 a.m. Sunday while crews work on the Gulick Avenue overpass. The project is expected to be finished by February 2028. From the News Radio 830 KHVH News Center, I'm Mandy Suganuma.
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Tuesday edition, Clay and Buck. We got Graham Plattner, Maine Senate news. We told you that things were rapidly unraveling in Maine. We will get to that as Graham Plattner faces a new sexual assault allegation. What should he do? What will he do? How does this impact the overall Senate landscape as we move towards the overall 2026 midterm elections? All of that to come, but we begin with the utter collapse of the United States soccer team. Buck watched, I watched, tens of millions of you watched, and it was a pathetic, weak, uninspired, scared performance put forward by our soccer team. One of the goals was maybe the worst goal that I've ever seen that our goalie gave up.

0: up to put us down 3-1. Buck, we were favored to win this game globally. And we came out, huge, awesome crowd in Seattle. Entire nation is ready to get behind this team even more than they already were. And we tripped and fell and knocked ourselves out. Congrats to Belgium. They were the ones doing the Trump dance. I don't know if you saw it or not, but after the fourth goal.
1: Rough.
0: After the fourth goal, Belgium's players were doing the Trump dance on the field in celebration of their obliteration of us. You and I were texting during the match. We've still, on a positive side, since I try to be optimistic, I will say the hosting of the World Cup has been a tremendously awesome summer event in the United States, and there still are a bunch of games that remain between the best of all of the teams out there. So that will still be exciting for those of us who are big sports fans as the most elite teams have continued to advance. But the U.S. fell flat on its face, utter failure. Your take?
1: Well, every 4 years when the World Cup happens, there are these people in America who care about soccer, which is, I know a lot of you are not in that category, but there are people who care about soccer, even when it's being played in like Russia or Qatar or Qatar or whatever. And they tell us, oh, this U.S. men's national team is different. We finally are competitive at the highest level of soccer. By the way, no one's expecting that the U.S. was going to win the whole thing. Or that's crazy talk, right? There were teams that are still a full tier above, teams like France and Spain and England. They're a full tier above the U.S. team. But we were led to believe, and are continuously led to believe, we're in that second tier, right below the big, call it the big five or big 10 teams. We are not. So that was what we saw yesterday. For those who watched the game, they were a better team, and our team played poorly for the level that our team is at. I would say that having watched the Mexico England match, England is a tier above. By the way, England is still in it, perhaps to win it. Those of you who were doubters from the beginning, but England is a tier above Mexico in terms of ability and talent. But the Mexican national team at the Azteca Stadium in Mexico City acquitted themselves very well and fought really hard against a better team. And I think I just think that, you know, athletics, this is true in any sport. If you left it all on the field, you know, nobody was booing Rocky when Apollo got the decision. The point was he took the champ the full distance. I thought we'd be able to give them a real match yesterday. And I think a lot of people did. And that was the disappointment, that it looked like a college team playing a JV high school team. I mean, it was an embarrassing ass kicking. And, you know, I feel badly for the guys. I know they work really hard and they got up to this point and they had played well. And I know that they wanted to do better than they did. But on the positive note, Clay, it's been a great World Cup. It has been really fun for the viewers who have gone to the games or just watched it on TV. It's been a great showing for America as a country and as a host nation. And I do think that matters a whole heck of a lot more in every sense. So, yeah, don't worry. Not a lot of soccer analysis coming today other than we're just not there, folks. We're just not. We do not have world-class soccer players in this country. And we're not about to have world-class soccer players in this country. And maybe that's just okay. Maybe we need to just accept that that's the way this is going to be.
0: I have a ton of thoughts on this. I think we should and could be one of the greatest. I think we should be the best at everything. And I think we actually have to be more aggressive in copying, frankly, the way that Europe develops its soccer talent. Belgium only has, what, 11 million people? So for people out there who say, oh, too many of our best athletes go to football, basketball, baseball, hockey, whatever you want to point to, if you're under 6 feet tall, you almost have no chance of playing any other sport at a really, really high professional level. This is just reality for men. I mean, harsh reality, but it's true. You could be the greatest soccer player in the world and be 5'10". I'm not sure you could
1: be 5'10". You could be 5'8". Messi is 5'8".
0: Yeah, right. You can't be the great, maybe I guess you could be a jockey, You can't be the best hardly at any sport. Sorry, Short Kings.
1: Clay just told all the under 6 foot men of America, you can be a jockey.
0: Yeah, wow. You could be a, well, I was trying to be positive. You could be the greatest soccer player in the world. You can't be the greatest at any other team sport. You can't. You have no chance of playing in the NBA. You have no chance really of playing in the NFL. Unless you're going to play second base in baseball, there's almost no guys that are significantly under 6 feet tall that are very successful. You can be the greatest soccer player in the world. So I don't buy the, oh, there's other athletes competing, all these different things. I want to be the best, but I do think we have to face the harsh reality, which is we went to the round of eight in 2002, 24 years ago, and otherwise we haven't been able to do better. And this was set up perfectly. The nation was behind us. We would have had an entire week of incredible drama leading up to where I think we would have lost to Spain. But at least if we had gone out, Buck, like, I hate to say it, Mexico did. I don't think there's anybody who watched that Mexico loss to England and said, oh, I feel like I was cheated. Mexico left their heart and soul on the field. They played a really high-spirited brand of soccer. They happened to lose to a better team.
1: They very easily could have tied and then won in penalty. I mean, they made it very close. You were sweating. I was sweating as an England fan, literally. So, yeah.
0: If we had lost in that fashion, I would have said, okay, like, that's frustrating. But we just got out early eviscerated. And like I said, we had a great call from one of our listeners down in Texas. Unfortunately, the Trump dance ended up being done by Belgium and not by the United States, because when you to the victor go the trash talk, right? And I give them credit. Like, they absolutely walked into a hornet's nest of a stadium in Seattle filled with red, white, and blue, and people who were ready to be all about it. I saw a great clip. We were tied for 61 seconds after we got the goal to make it 1-1. Did you see the Vince McMahon clip where everybody uses that meme of Vince McMahon, former WWE president, the founder, where he's doing an interview and he just, I'm sure you've seen that meme where he's like,
1: oh, he starts crying. Crying. Yeah.
0: He's like, people use that meme all the time on social media. And, it was, hey, Dad, tell us about the time when the U.S. was tied with this for 61 seconds.
1: It made it seem like we had a chance for one whole minute of the entire. Yeah. That was the only minute where you really believed, by the way, because they were outplayed every other minute of every other. Both halves, the whole thing. It was rough.
0: We'll take some of your calls. I will say, if you want to look for the shining light, I do believe that America as a nation has acquitted itself phenomenally well, and in terms of hosting all of the different people who have traveled to the United States to celebrate the World Cup. And I still will really enjoy watching. I think there's only like 8 or 9 games left in the entirety of the World Cup. We'll have 4 in the quarterfinals, 2-1. And I know they play a third place game, I guess, but I don't think that many people watch it. So I'll be looking forward to watching that. We'll take some of your calls. You can react. You can make your analogies of how you felt. I bet we'll get some really funny talkbacks associated with that. Let's also, though, Buck, dive into and start to set the table for this Graham Plattner drama. Yesterday, if you were listening as we were finishing the show, we told you that there was an expectation that there may well be information coming out that would threaten Plattner's ability to stay in the race. So let me give you a little bit of a background here as we prepare to go into the break, and then we will dive into this story in earnest because I do think it's a big one. Graham Plattner has until July 13th to withdraw from this race. That would then give Democrats 2 weeks to select a new nominee. Politico wrote a story that featured a sexual assault accusation, very detailed, and I have got, I'm sure we have that audio. Jake Tapper interviewed the accuser, and she said straight out that he raped her. This is cut 1, I believe.
2: Let me just be, and I apologize. Let me be as direct as I can. Did Graham Plattner rape you?
3: By definition, yes. Absolutely.
2: because he had non-consensual sex with you.
3: Yeah.
2: Forced himself on you.
3: Mm-hmm.
2: After you had told him no and fought him off.
3: Yeah. He violated multiple layers of consent that night by coming into my home when I asked him not to, and by advancing on me when I told him not to, and furthermore, another incident that I had told him not to do, and
2: with protection.
3: Yeah. Yeah.
0: Okay. So far, Graham Plattner has not dropped out of the race. He was selected as the nominee. There's a lot of questions about what the New York Times knew, because they wrote a story that suggested inappropriate behavior on several different levels by Graham Plattner in relation with many different women, but was not this detailed. This woman was willing to go public with Politico. Now all these Democrats who stood behind Graham Plattner over the Nazi tattoo, who stood behind Graham Plattner, remember when he said that if somebody tried to rape his house, he would, rob his house, he would rape them if any guy did that, but not in a sexual way. They admitted that he said that. He's had multiple different sexting relationships with women he wasn't married to. Now sexual assault allegations. I mean, there is a bevy of the Reddit past posts, all these different things that would suggest that Graham Plattner was not the right candidate. And all of this is now coming to a head. And so we will talk about it when we come back and say where we think this story goes next. But in the meantime, want to tell you all about Tunnel to Towers. To mark the 25th anniversary of 9/11, the Tunnel to Towers Foundation undertaking the most comprehensive commemoration in its history, one that honors the past, educates generations of tomorrow. At the heart of this effort, Steel Across America, a nationwide campaign that will transport a 24-foot steel beam recovered from the World Trade Center across the United States. This Friday, the tour will be in San Francisco, open to the public for all those interested in seeing this powerful exhibit. 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

0: Welcome back in here to Clay and Buck. So we told you before, you've got this Maine Senate race, which is getting a lot of attention because, well, one, it's a competitive seat, but also you have a situation unfolding where, once again, the Democrats are caught backing a person in a way that seems like, I don't know, they have no ethics or morals and they don't care at all about anything but power. And that's not a good look for them. Maybe they don't care. They don't care. But Graham Plattner has responded. So to be fair to the facts of this case so far, or fair rather to where the story stands so far, this is Graham Plattner as of yesterday. Play 7, please.
1: I wanted to directly address the troubling, serious, and false allegations against me. Any accusation of non-consensual behavior is categorically false. Regardless of the inaccuracy of the reporting, but mindful of the political reality it will inflict, we are taking the time to reflect on the best path forward for the state that I love, the people that I love, the movement I belong to, and the goal of defeating Susan Collins. Every one of you deserves to see that vision come to fruition and see Susan Collins defeated. And we will use every tool at our disposal to do so.
0: Clay, if this is the... There are rumors out there that there could be other hit pieces and other stories, I should say. Not hit pieces. Well, depends on who you believe. Other stories out there that could be published that are very damaging about Graham Plattner. I think my sense of this is he says that this is a lie, that the allegation is false. If he were to leave the race now, it would be in some ways viewed as probably an admission. And even if it's not criminally speaking viewed that way, politically and for his reputation, it might be viewed that way. I think it would be. And so I don't think this is enough. He said he's going to reflect. So some people are saying they're preparing to withdraw from the race. I don't think this is going to push him out. What do you think?
2: I got so many thoughts on this. First of all, the fact that they waited till after the July 4th holiday to drop this attack story is evidence that they timed this to put immense pressure on him because he has to drop out by July 13th.
0: Yeah. They want him out for sure. We agree on that. They want him out for sure.
2: This is a Democrat hit. So are they just going to pay him off? Like, I think ultimately this just comes down to somebody rich inside of the Democrat Party saying, hey, we'll hire your wife and pay her $500,000 a year to work at a think tank, and we'll find some cushy job for you where you can go around and advocate on policy, and we'll pay you $500,000 a year to do that. This is what Democrats are really good at. They have all of this sort of think tank apparatus where they pay their people to go and bide their time. But if I were him, I agree with you. I wouldn't drop out. And I would actually forcefully come out and say, these attacks are being brought against me by the Democrat establishment. You all voted last month in Maine. These allegations were out there. They're not true. I'm not stepping down. That's what I would say if I were Graham Plattner. Because you step down, you're admitting they're true.
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12: Fox News, I'm Tom Graham. Legal troubles continue for Facebook and Instagram parent company Meta. Four states are suing, accusing the social media giant of getting children addicted. Fox's Connor Hanson.
13: The attorneys general of California, Colorado, Kentucky, and New Jersey are suing Meta, saying it designed its products to hook young users. They want a staggering $1.4 trillion sum.
12: Meta argues the penalties being sought are untethered from reality. A New York City skyscraper is in danger of collapsing in busy midtown Manhattan. Mayor Zohran Mamdani says columns are buckled, floors are sagging.
14: The building remains unstable. Since arriving on scene, we have witnessed additional movement in one of the compromised columns.
12: At 38. Story structure was being renovated. Nearby buildings have been evacuated. 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
16: 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On this Tuesday, it's easy to figure out why many members of the Trump administration continue to give access to Fox News. It's well watched by conservatives and generous to the president's men and women. Social media outlets will soon pass FNC's reach, but it will remain a comfort zone for the right. Nothing wrong with that when you consider that the other television news outfits are all committed left. The Trump administration is the most press accessible in history. Unlike many Democrats who boycott opposing points of view, it speaks with the leftist media. I guess the Trumpsters hope to persuade. Long shot. And you can imagine President Biden speaking with the opposition. Very rarely happen. Getting specific, I don't understand the Jake Tapper thing. CNN loathes Mr. Trump, and Tapper is right on board with that. He is deeply enmeshed in the gotcha game, so why bother with him? I'm not getting this at all. I do respect politicians and pundits that mix it up. That is a rapidly shrinking group. But I don't believe in rewarding contrived, deceitful behavior. 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
15: 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Weather.
17: Sunny skies today with a high of 83. Trades 10 to 15, gusts up to 24. Tonight, partly cloudy, steady trades, and a low of 78.
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2: Welcome back in, Clay and Buck. All right, let's dive into this Graham Plattner situation. By the way, a bunch of people are weighing in, 800-282-2882, and we will take your calls on both U.S. soccer and Graham Plattner, which is a wide range of top topics that are going on as we speak. President Trump is also in Turkey and was taking questions earlier in the day from Turkey. Not, to my knowledge, Buck, huge news that has come out there. Let's go into this Graham Plattner situation a bit more. You and I both agree that we would not drop out if we were Graham Plattner. And I think this is important to point out. Again, this is a Democrat hit piece that is coming after Graham Plattner. Republicans are really not involved in this at all. In fact, I would say most Republicans think that Democrats should have to wallow in their choices in the primary, because what they're trying to do now is say, oh, well, let's just switch. They're trying to pull a Biden-Kamala situation where they completely eliminate the primary process, where there were all of these allegations out there. It's not like Graham Plattner has a friggin' Nazi tattoo on his chest and admitted that he was sexting lots of different women he wasn't with. You knew that there were women alleging inappropriate relationships. All of this, I would argue, was public when Democrats went to the polls and made him their choice. And so this is not coincidental that they have 1 week to force him out so that they can hand select a candidate of their choice. Ultimately, Buck, I think this is going to come down to the question, will Graham Plattner drop out or not? And he's saying he's got demands. He wants to be able to pick potentially who the candidate's going to be. A part of me thinks, and you guys may think this is a crazy take, that he's going to suggest his wife. Just something to put out there. I have no idea what kind of candidate she would be. But then he is a Senate spouse, even if he's not a senator. And it may give some of the same people who had been supportive of Graham Plattner an idea, well, okay, we're going to support his wife now. There are also reports that other Democrat candidates also have their own issues. Will he drop out? A lot of times, Buck, they get guys or gals to drop out because they say, hey, in the future, we'll have your back. I don't think that Graham Plattner is going to have any political future going forward. He's an oyster farmer now. He doesn't actually have a significant job. What else does he have to lose? I would roll the dice and I would aggressively come out if I were him and say, hey, I'm imperfect. You guys knew all this when we had the primary. I'm not going to let a Kamala Biden situation happen. We saw what happened with Kamala Harris. I'm staying in. I that's what I would do if I were him.
0: I'm always reminded of the congressman in The Wire who they've got absolutely nailed on mortgage fraud, and he goes in front of the jury and just does the whole song and dance about all the things he's done for the community and everything else. Sure enough, but the speech he gets beforehand, because he's thinking about taking a plea deal, I forget who gives it to him. Is it I forget who tells him. Basically says, you got to stay in the game. You don't take yourself out of the game based on some concern over ethics or the future or anything like that. You want to be in a position where you still have cards to play. And as long as you're still in the game, you have cards to play. And that is, I think, right now, likely the Plattner, the place where he finds himself or how he thinks of his situation. People have said there could be something worse that comes out. I mean, he's been accused of forcible rape by a woman on the record, named who he did have a sexual relationship with. I mean, this is really bad.
2: Yes.
0: The fact that interesting, isn't it, that it's really bad. Some Democrats are still kind of like, well, he denies it, you know, we'll see. And this is, of course, there's a part of them that wants to say, well, look at the other people, and we know who they're going to start bringing up. They're going to talk about Trump. They're going to start saying things. This isn't some allegation from 40 years ago with no corroboration from a person who can't remember what year it happened that Trump says, I don't even know this crazy person, okay? That's what Democrats mobilized behind and said you had to treat as sacrosanct. This time around, it's somebody who everything here is entirely plausible, credible, named on the record, all of that. Now, it's an allegation. It is not proven. It certainly is not adjudicated. I think Democrats are like, can he win? If he can win, stay in. I think a lot of them feel that way.
2: The story is that his polling numbers have collapsed since the last allegations came out. And they are now of the opinion that Maine voters will not vote for him.
0: Wait, you see the Sonny Hostin thing? This is incredible.
2: Oh, yeah, I sent it to the team just a few minutes ago, so I don't know when it's gonna be in. But yeah, Sonny Hostin just went on The View and said, I would still vote for him. And look, can we hear
0: from Sonny real quick?
2: Do we have that audio in now?
0: Oh, we have it. Okay. Yes, 30. Play it.
8: It is a disgusting time in politics where we decide what we're willing to morally accept based on the jersey you're wearing. And if you are one of those people that was willing to plug your nose, you're the problem.
10: Well, then I'm the problem because I was one of those people. And I said it. If I lived in Maine, I would have, you know, plugged my nose and I would have voted for him anyway. I think that we are in a time of existential crisis in this country. I think Republicans fall in line. They don't fall in love. Democrats want to fall in love and not fall in line. You know, the Republican Party, the bar is so very low. I cannot believe that they want to try to assume the moral high ground on the Republican Party.
0: Clay, this is like psychological projection, denialism, all kinds of problems that Sonny Hostin has here with reality. One of them is the issue is Democrats right now.
2: Yes.
0: She keeps talking about Republicans. Democrats are the ones that are worried about this guy. The New York Times and Politico are writing these kinds of pieces about him. And, you know, we just went through a presidency where they were all willing to stand behind a president with dementia and act like he didn't have dementia. We all knew that he did. So there's no moral high ground to stand on about what they're willing to vote for and pretend that doesn't exist when it does.
2: I think many people out there have decided that personal failings don't matter because of the significant dire straits that the country faces. And so that's why I would say if I'm Graham Plattner, I'm going to stay in this race. I don't really see what he has to lose. He either becomes a senator, which is pretty good job compared to being an oyster farmer for most people, I would say. Especially when you're an oyster farmer whose only customer is your mom. And when your dad has had to buy your house, this is not a guy who has launched himself successfully in other facets of his life. So he's either going to be a senator or no one really will know him and he'll be a random oyster farmer in Maine. That doesn't seem like a tough decision for me. And again, I think what is ultimately going to happen is Democrats are going to give him millions of dollars. I think that Democrats will say, we care so much about this Senate seat, and this is why it matters in the big picture, because if Democrats can't win Maine, there is no pathway that they can contend in the 2026 Senate race. That is, Maine is their must-have state, and they recognize it, and so that's why I think comparatively, if they give Graham Plattner $5 or $6 million guaranteed, this is a small price to pay in their mind for being able to contend. What I do wonder about, though, Buck, is in their haste to try to find somebody to replace Graham Plattner, are they going to find someone else with significant issues in his or her background? And this is why a lot of people wanted Janet Mills, even though she's 80 years old. They wanted her to be the nominee because she's already been elected statewide multiple times. Whatever you're going to say about her, everybody already knows. Gary in Maine, you're listening to us right now. You've got to take. What do you think?
19: Yes, this is I'm a representative up here in the state of Maine, and I think Graham Plattner is done. And I think Uncle Chuck is going to pull his funding, as he probably did with Governor Mills. And what I'm witnessing with Graham Plattner is he's got real issues with Trump derangement syndrome, and he's going around the state saying Collins is bad, I am good. And on the other side of the coin, you got Senator Collins pointing out her record of 10,000 votes, things she's done for the state of Maine. And also, as a side note, the Honorable Troy Jackson, the former president of the Senate, is already putting in his paperwork to replace Graham Plattner.
0: Now, let me ask you quick, can I ask on this, because you're clearly dialed into Maine politics, sir. Is it actually, ironically, going to be worse for Collins when someone does step up to replace Plattner? I mean, essentially, as a Republican, do we want Plattner to stay in because Susan Collins looks so likely to beat him? How do you assess that?
19: Yeah, as a Republican legislator, we really wanted Plattner to stay in because it's such a contrast between his non-record and her record. Now, also, I think any Democrat that will step up, and probably these are people that had ran for governor and didn't win, I don't think they have a chance against our good senator because she is a moderate, which a lot of people on my side are disappointed in her. But when you consider the alternative, they will show up and they will vote to keep Senator Collins in office. And also, just as a quick side note, you know, as a Republican, I've always been against earmarks, but since the senator has become the chair of the Appropriations Committee, the things that she's brought back to the state of Maine, I've got to say it's really helped even my own community who received $1 million for a new fire station. So she's got an impeccable record to helping the people of the state of Maine.
2: If you were trying to assess, you obviously are very plugged in with the market up there. When do you think Graham Plattner drops out? And what would they do if Graham Plattner, you're right, by the way, Chuck Schumer has said, we will not spend any federal campaign dollars to try to help him, the Democrat Senate committee that raises hundreds of millions of dollars. They say they won't buy ads. But what if Graham Plattner just says, you know what? The voters of Maine knew all about my background. I'm imperfect. And what if he even started to attack the Democrat Party a little bit and said, I'm not going to do what Joe Biden did? We saw what happened with Kamala Harris. She lost. Nobody else can win. What if he goes on offense here? What would the Democrats do?

0: he can go on all the offense that he wants. But as we all know, it comes down to the dollars. And when the dollars aren't there, he's not going to get his message out. And I think that Uncle Chuck is going to stop the funding, and I think all these other groups are going to stop their funding, and he's going to lose his voice without that money.
1: Thank you for the call. We will see how it all shakes out. Look, we'll see. The odds are, Buck, if you look at the gambling markets right now, the prediction markets, the Kalshis and the Poly markets, that he's going to drop out within the next 24 hours. That is what they are saying. So will they be right? We talked about this yesterday. Sometimes you can see when stories are coming by the way the markets move. I don't know. We'll see how exactly all this shakes out.
2: Do you wish you had more energy to just get it all done every day? 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
3: Welcome back in here to Clay and Buck. One thing we haven't talked about yet on the show, I think, and I just wanted to mention it because we're discussing the realities of the Maine Senate race. There's a lot going on there. But for a while now, it has been clear that something is something with Mitch McConnell's health has been amiss. I mean, he's in bad shape, my friends. This is the bottom line. He's been in the hospital for weeks, and there is a little bit of a quiet around his actual condition. There are people who have said things prominently online that are very distressing about, you know, the future of about the health condition, let's just say, of Mitch McConnell. But I do think, Clay, it is something that we'll follow and we'll look at. Clearly, he's not running for, it's not like he was running for re-election. But that is a real era of the Republican United States Senate that door is closing. And Mitch McConnell has had a very big imprint on politics in this country for a long time. And, Clay, it's looking, when someone goes to the hospital for 3 weeks and they're fine, you are generally going to hear that from their team and their staff. So we offer up thoughts and prayers. You know, look, he's a human being. He's an American. He's a father. He's a husband. He served his country in the Senate, and we wish him well. I just know that a lot of rumors out there right now, and the rumors are they're sad rumors, I will put it that way, about Mitch McConnell's current state. So we're waiting for updates on that.
4: Yeah, I would just echo everything you said. From a larger political perspective, it may be the case that Kentucky has to have a new senator before the election takes place in November and the swearing in would take place in January. I don't think that is a difficult proposition to put forward at all. I will say Scott Jennings just tweeted, "I spoke to my old friend Mitch McConnell this morning. He's still recovering in the hospital. We talked for just shy of 20 minutes about Iran, Ukraine, the unfolding situation in Maine, my visit to the Teddy Roosevelt Presidential Library, and more, and a little bit of Senate history. I told him we want to see him back at work as soon as possible." He just posted that 2 minutes
3: Good.
4: Ago.
3: So that's really encouraging because there's all this, you know, like I said, we don't report rumors. I just know there are rumors out there, but if Mitch is having conversations with Scott Jennings, that's very encouraging.
4: No doubt. And so we will see what ends up transpiring there, but we did want to mention that. When we come back, we got loaded lines. We'll take a bunch of your calls. We'll continue to break down the latest in Maine, probably get some of your great talkbacks on the U.S. collapsing, the analogies that you have there, all that and more. Coming your way as we roll into hour two.
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13: Consequences for Iran. I'm Lisa Brady, Fox News. The U.S. Treasury revoking a license that had temporarily authorized the sale of Iranian oil. This after three more commercial ships were hit by projectiles in the Strait of Hormuz, including a Qatari tanker.
14: That tanker was defying the Iranian order to follow their route instead of traveling the Omani route back by the United States. A warning went out over the radio. It was ignored, and the tanker was hit by an unidentified projectile.
13: Fox's Mike Tobin in Tel Aviv. Iran has not directly claimed responsibility. Previous attacks have led to U.S. strikes and Iran attacks on neighboring countries. Right now, talks between the U.S. and Iran are on hold during a funeral for the slain supreme leader. And President Trump is in Turkey for a NATO summit. A federal judge just blocking the Trump administration from getting contact information for 2020 election workers in Georgia. The judge ruling the Justice Department subpoena is unreasonable. Evacuations in New York City around a high-rise under renovation, where bricks are falling and support columns bending.
15: Investigators are now focused on one key question: what caused those support columns to start buckling? Until engineers can determine the building is structurally sound, this section of Midtown East is expected to remain partially closed.
13: Fox's CB Cotton. New Jersey Governor Mikey Sherrill visiting a BJ's wholesale club store where the roof collapsed during storms yesterday that also caused flooding, downed trees, and power outages around the region. Sherrill urging people to report damage to the state's Office of Emergency Management.
16: Some of the applications we'll have for federal assistance will be very technical, so we want everyone to report those damages so we can calculate them.
13: The storms followed a heat wave, now blamed for deaths in multiple states, including more than 20 in New Jersey. A retreat on Wall Street, the Dow down 131 at the bell. 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
17: 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My pain almost stopped me. My hands were so bad I couldn't even button my own shirt. I couldn't paint. I couldn't write. And Tanya was the one who told me, I'm not listening to whine anymore unless you try everything. Try Relief Factor. I did. It helped me get my

0: $1,250,000. That's a jump of about 10% over the same month last year. However, the Honolulu Board of Realtors says single-family home sales have dropped by over 6%. Meanwhile, condo sales rose nearly 11%, with the median condo price reaching just over $500,000. A new bill signed into law will boost incentives for the Hawaii film industry. Governor Josh Green signed Senate Bill 2580 yesterday, raising tax rebates for film and TV productions. The annual rebate cap will go from $50 to $60 million. There's also a 5% boost for productions that hire at least 80% local workers. Officials say the 4th of July came and went with no reported fireworks-related injuries, while Honolulu Police and the Department of Law Enforcement responded to 58 firework-related calls. That number was down 52% over last year. 25 citations were issued and 2 arrests were made. EMS officials say they responded to an average call volume for the holiday. An 18-year-old Hawaii woman has pled not guilty to a Snapchat child exploitation case. Re'aya Murray is accused of using the app to sell child sexual abuse material involving an underage girl. Murray is charged with using a computer in a separate crime, promoting child abuse and theft. Her trial is scheduled for August 10th. And starting Monday, 17 ballot drop boxes will be open across Oahu. The drop box for Honolulu Hale is not expected to arrive until Wednesday. Voters are advised to only use drop boxes designated by the State Office of Elections. From the News Radio 830 KHVH News Center, I'm Mandy Suganuma.
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0: Second hour of Clay and Buck kicks off right now. Thanks for being here, everybody. And a couple things going on right now. One is the beginning of the early stages of the search, I should say, of the trial for the alleged assassin of Charlie Kirk. That is underway. Clay, you've been following this pretty closely. Are there any surprises, anything, you know, anything noteworthy so far other than what we've already reported and believed to be the facts of the case?
1: I think, yeah, it's a good question. There is a not insubstantial conspiracy community that has convinced itself that Tyler Robinson is not the shooter. And let me just, not the assassin of Charlie Kirk. And again, they're just releasing a lot of the evidence. They have this guy, Tyler Robinson, who has been charged with the assassination of Charlie Kirk. This is from Brecken Thies, who is covering it for The Federalist, this trial that's taking place in Utah. Says the

0: first part of the video that they ever released shows Robinson on the parking garage. They show him on campus. They also then show a video. Again, all of this is video of him walking with a limp as he is going up the stairs. And it's very different from the other videos that are shown earlier in the day when he does not have a limp. And the one of the legs is not bending at all. And one of the officers testifies that Officer Bagley did that he is walking that way because he's got a rifle alongside of his leg and he's trying to avoid bending his knee because he can't bend his knee because he's got the gun that he's hiding. And then there's tons of evidence of him on the roof. I think, Buck, this is going to be an open and shut case. And I hope that they put all of this, as much of it public as they can, because I think, again, the fact that he visits all this time and is spending as much time on campus and there's all this evidence, again, the jury will decide, but it seems overwhelming to me based on all the evidence that Tyler Robinson committed this shooting. And I understand there are people out there that say, oh, well, it could be somebody else. Again, that's going to be the defense. I don't think there's a very good defense for it being anyone else.
1: Now, are people who currently believe that there is a vast conspiracy going to change their minds on this issue, no matter what evidence is presented? I think the answer, unfortunately, is largely going to be no. And I can tell you, having... Now, this is, of course, CIA guy saying this, right? I'm CIA. He's CIA. But a lot of stuff is said about the CIA that, having been on the inside and been out now for a long time, 15 years, is just kind of laughable and absurd. And people believe it because they want to believe it. Who would be a part of the justice machinery here, which includes state investigators, police, the FBI, that would all, imagine keeping them all quiet and having them all be a part of some cover up and conspiracy in this case. It's just absurd. There's no one who's come forward from any of this and said there's actually something amiss here in terms of the investigators are being stymied, or there's some political pressure, or there's some, and yet the internet rumors about, look, there, we just talked about this. There were internet rumors about Mitch McConnell everywhere, internet rumors. And then you get Scott Jennings, his friend, he says he called him, he's talked to him this morning, and he seems to be in good spirits. So much for those internet rumors, right? Which were very loud and very prominent for the last 48 hours or so, particularly. And now there's also a lot of internet rumors about this. And I would just say, Clay, in a time where conspiracy unfortunately sells and gets clicks and gets attention in a very rapid way, it's very clear that's the case. It's also a very lazy way to get attention. You know, what's a harder thing to do? To be consistently accurate, intelligent, insightful and creative in your presentation of news and facts and commentary, or just say that there's actually space aliens with lasers who look like lizards who are the real people behind all of this, and just stay with me in a few days, I'll be able to prove this to you. And anyone who tells you otherwise, by the way, they are part of the space alien lizard conspiracy. And it's exactly what they would say.
0: I agree with everything that you just said. I think the big challenge here, it's COVID. So many conspiracies related to COVID ended up being true that there is a, I think, not insubstantial collection of Americans of all different backgrounds that just don't trust anything now.
1: Well, but so I think that there's, that's absolutely true, and I'm not trying to in any way ignore or downplay that, Clay, because obviously I agree with you, and I think that that's been a huge, it's been devastating. And also the FBI has taken a tremendous hit in credibility and everything.
0: Yes.
1: But when you look at COVID or you look at the FBI and where it has failed in the past, you look at these things, there were a lot of us at every stage saying, guys, this is wrong. They're lying to you. Here's what's going on here. Here's why Fauci's full of it. Here's why you can't trust. Here's why, you know what I mean?
0: Yeah.
1: That is something that you could always look at and say, I'm not part of some like secret society that thinks it has the special answer here, that nobody else who I've trusted and believed in and has been right, by the way, over and over on other things, thinks is real. That I think that may be a good way of understanding the conspiracy here. Are the people that align with your ideals and values on everything else also saying that this is a problem? You know, like Russia collusion, for example, Clay, was that a conspiracy? Yes, it was. I was saying it. Hannity was saying it. Glenn Beck was saying it. Rush was saying it. Mark Levin was saying, everybody was saying, hey guys, this is a, or, you know, there's a conspiracy. This is what's happening all across the board. It wasn't one person or a handful of people who claimed to have some secret truth that, by the way, they're not trying to convince anybody else in the movement of, really. They're just trying to like send people after them, like, feral maniacs to shout at them and say they're part of the conspiracy as well. That's cult behavior. That's not political analysis and commentary. And with this Charlie Kirk thing, the facts are being presented. I don't want to hear about alternative facts or grand conspiracies or anything else. Unless somebody can tell me why what is apparent is false, I don't really want to hear it. I don't know what else there is to say.
0: This is why the trial needs to be as public as possible. And this is why I would encourage you guys to actually go to the source documents. You can go watch the trial proceedings right now that are taking place. You don't have to trust me. You don't have to trust Buck. I always come back to read the original documents. Watch the actual videos for yourself. Don't watch the way the media covers stories. Don't watch the way just Buck and I talk about the stories. There is source material that everybody should be able to operate off of. You and I read the source material. We watch the source material. We do lots of research to be ready for this show. And I would encourage you guys to do too. You shouldn't 100% trust anybody in media because we can all get things that are wrong. And a lot of times when you get things wrong, it's when you haven't gone back and looked at the actual source material. This evidence is damning.
1: Yes.
0: I mean, this guy is guilty.
1: It's red-handed, red-handed on video, all the text messages, all the everything that you could ever think would be present for this kind of a case. And to anyone who says, well, and this is where this stuff always goes. And by the way, this is also why, the JFK stuff, it's all so tiring. People are like, oh, when they release the files, then we'll know. No, we're not going to know, okay? Because if we knew what was based on what was in the files, we would already know, and they wouldn't just be sitting in files. What you're going to hear from people, I think, now, the internet ecosystem will produce, oh, but it's not just that Tyler Robinson did this. It's that he was directed by some other entity or some other individual. Okay, well, that's not even what Tyler Robinson's defense is alleging. And now you're going to tell me, oh, well, they can keep him quiet. Really? He's facing capital murder. They're going to keep him quiet. How exactly? If he was doing this at someone else's behest or part of some conspiracy. And this is one of the problems, though, and one of the reasons we don't spend time here talking about internet conspiracies on the show is that you breathe, at some level, you breathe life into them just by talking about how they're not true. And on the other side, you allow them to go unrefuted if you don't discuss it at all. And so then it's, well, if you clearly had a better explanation, why wouldn't you talk about it? A lot of the stuff that has been said about Charlie Kirk's assassination is reckless and gross and, I mean, I would say defamatory. And it's wrong. And I just hope that everyone watching this just goes with exactly what is being presented and what the facts are and just be rational about this. You know, if someone's going to tell you, if anyone is going to tell you it's all a sham, all the investigators are in, really? How is that? How do you get all the investigators in? Let me tell you, in the CIA, if something was really juicy as a secret, someone leaked it to the Washington Post at some, like, you can't keep
0: and
1: this
0: also,
1: stuff secret.
0: Also, yes, all, if it's really a challenge, there's lots of people inside the government that have a different take, right? I mean, when there's disputed outcomes for things, like, you, everybody's writing their memos and they're like, this is actually the way it goes. Here's the way that I would just bring it home. You have to be, I believe, an evil person to believe that Erica Kirk, with a 2-year-old and a 1-year-old, doesn't want the person who killed her husband held accountable for it. You have to be an evil person, in my opinion, to believe that Charlie Kirk's own parents, who are there in the courtroom, don't want the person who killed Charlie Kirk held responsible. And let me give credit to him. Donald Trump Jr. has been in the courtroom both of the last 2 days. Do you think that Donald Trump Jr. doesn't want the person who killed Charlie Kirk held accountable?
1: Well, I mean, you could even go further than this, because people allege that all the people that say it's Tyler Robinson, this is a terrible, horrific assassination by a lunatic who hated Charlie for what he stood for and hated Charlie for his beliefs. By the way, there have been plenty of high profile assassinations in the past where that was exactly the motivation. This
0: is guy had a trans boyfriend, girlfriend, whatever the hell it is, right? Yeah. That is undisputably true.
1: And so now you're going to tell me that all of these people that are, that, to your point, that are very prominently at the court and, you know, are Jack Posobiec, who's a friend of mine. He's there as well. I mean, there are all these people that are there. They're all in on it. I mean, someone's going to say that with a straight face, or they wouldn't call it. I even take it a level down from that, because that's truly crazy town. And there are people, you go online, there's people who are firmly in crazy town, which is sad. And you know, when you're talking about saying that people would have somebody that was very dear to them, killed, I mean, that's about as, I mean, you could wrongfully accuse someone of being like a child molester. And I think that may be the most defamatory, but accusing someone of having someone that they care about deeply murdered is right up there with the worst possible thing you could say about a person. And you should not ever say these things unless you are damn sure that there is a very solid basis for it. It should not be speculation. It should not be. And it's wrong. And I understand that there are a lot of people that are angry about being lied to by the government. They're angry about what institutions in this country have done in recent years, including over COVID. But we have to keep some moral compass on, my friends. We have to keep some sense of reason, rationality, and facts front and center, or else what are we doing here?
0: I agree. I echo all that. And I would just come back to Erica Kirk, to me, has been treated awfully by the general public. Most of the people that have treated her on internet public, I should say, because I think in real life it's very different. But most of the people who have treated Erica Kirk the worst are on the right.
1: Yes.
0: I mean, I mean, if the left has treated Erica Kirk better in general than the right has. And that, to me, is a huge indictment of the culture on the internet of the right that has been allowed to develop.
1: There's been more hate about Charlie on the left overall, to be sure, after his assassination. But crazier things are said about the assassination on the right.
0: Yes, that's a good. That's a good.
1: Unacceptable.
0: Yeah,
1: unacceptable. And you know, look, I also say this: people, if you have an audience, the audience is actually the accountability measure. The audience actually has to demand more from a person. You know, people say, "Why don't you guys get more involved in all this stuff?" We're not going to be able to convince anyone to stop saying crazy things if they think saying crazy things gets them what they want. It's up to the people that believe. You know. It's essentially up to the in this context, the cult followers, if you will. They got to leave the cult, or they got to demand more from the leader, at least. All right. In America's history, there's America's history, rather, and there's our own family history. We celebrated a milestone moment over the weekend, our nation's 250th birthday, but the number of moments for our families to celebrate and relive are far greater. 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
0: In honor of the 343 members of the New York City Fire Department who made the ultimate sacrifice on 9/11, the foundation is delivering the same number of mortgage-free homes to heroes and their families while continuing their efforts to eradicate veteran homelessness.
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0: Welcome back in, Clay and Buck. We're following the World Cup in real time. Argentina playing against Egypt down. I believe that game's taking place just down the road from you in Miami at the Hard Rock Stadium, Buck. Argentina is losing. Would be a huge upset. Egypt just had a goal taken away. We have, let's see, Trucker Dan, quickly here. You wanted to weigh in from Iowa. Fire away.
1: Hi, guys. Thank you for taking my call. I appreciate it. And it's Trucker Don. Greg got it right again. You guys misread it. But anyway, the reason I called is the World Cup, the proof that we needed to see that if President Trump ever cured cancer, the liberals would root for cancer, is this, because the president weighed in and got our striker back for the World Cup, and liberals were insane and all voting for Belgium to beat the U.S. in this game. In fact, a Fox Sports broadcaster last night was cheering on Belgium, and you know, just, it was ridiculous.
0: I don't know about that. Thank you for the call. We'll talk more, take more calls, but I know the Fox Sports guys pretty well. 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
5: Fox News, I'm John Saucier. President Trump hanging out with the Turkish president ahead of the NATO summit this week, thanking Tayyip Erdogan for welcoming him and emphasized the relationship between the two countries.
6: Right from the beginning, good chemistry. We've had a very special relationship. Turkey has become, under the president, a very powerful country militarily.
5: The White House may drop sanctions that were put in place against Turkey after they purchased Russian air defenses. The state of New Jersey suffering severe flooding in Camden. Governor Mikey Sherrill compared this flooding to the impact of Hurricane Sandy.
7: There were several pockets of flash flooding across the state. Certainly Camden had horrible flooding. In fact, as I was talking to the mayor, he said it's the worst he's seen, including during Superstorm Sandy.
5: A BJ's Wholesale Club roof collapse in Ocean Township, New Jersey. They are inspecting the building.
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22: What's happening, fellow sports fans? It's Andy West. Let's look back on this day in sports history, July 7th. We will start today back in 1964, where the National League beat the American League 7-4 in the All-Star Game on Johnny Callison's two-out, three-run homer off Dick Raddatz in the bottom of the ninth inning at New York Shea Stadium. The win pulled the National League even with the American League, 17 wins, 17 losses, one tie, for the first time since the series began. Jumping ahead, today in 1978 at the Wimbledon Women's Tennis Final, Martina Navratilova wins her first Grand Slam singles title, beating Chris Everett 2-6, 6-4, 7-5. This was Navratilova's first of 18 Grand Slam singles titles and a record 9 Wimbledon singles titles. And staying right there at Wimbledon, today in 2013, Andy Murray becomes the first British man in 77 years to win the Wimbledon title, beating Novak Djokovic 6-4, 7-5, 6-4 in the final. The last British man to win the Wimbledon title before was Fred Perry in 1936.
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1: Welcome back here to Clay and Buck. Some of you want to talk about the Charlie Kirk trial and the situation around that. So let's do it. Let's have a conversation here. Charles in Columbus, Georgia. What's going on, Charles?
23: Yeah, with the Charlie Kirk conspiracy nonsense, I'm seeing a morph of two kind of dangerous phenomena here. One, you've got the actual nonsensical conspiracies, 9/11 truthers, Sandy Hook was the government put on, Obama was born in Kenya. So you got those knuckleheads. And then you get real conspiracy. Fauci says you got to wear two masks and get a shot that doesn't work. Joe Biden doesn't actually have dementia, and Hunter Biden's laptop is Russia disinformation. So you morph all that together, and then you've got the internet that can rapidly share through social media lies, AI-generated pictures. We now have a significant portion of the population can't do critical thinking and doesn't know up from down anymore.
0: I agree with all of that.
1: Yeah.
0: I think all that you just said is 100% true. And look, because some things are you're lied to doesn't mean you're lied to about everything. I think that's a tough thing for a lot of people. That's why I said COVID has, I think, fueled much of conspiratorial culture because we were lied to about so much. I think you also then add in the Hunter Biden laptop, all of those things. I get it. And Buck and I have been, for the last 5 years, pretty public on this show when we think, hey, there's strong evidence we should look at this. I'm telling you guys, I have done and been involved in criminal defense work before. All of the evidence I am seeing, Tyler Robinson, there is way more evidence that he committed this murder than there is the average person being convicted of murder in the United States. Tons of video evidence, tons of ballistics evidence. This is, I think, clearly beyond a reasonable doubt that he is guilty. I hope that this trial is widely covered and you guys go watch and see all of the evidence coming out. But again, sometimes you just have to be rational, I think, and take a step back and say, okay, do you think that Donald Trump Jr. is lying to you? Do you think that Erica Kirk is lying to you? Do you think that Charlie Kirk's parents are lying to you.
3: Can I also and also to can get I ask
0: an
3: why?
0: Innocent man guilty? Yes, that's I think why, that's 100% no, but you know, yeah.
3: Your question is important. What reason would those people have to go along with this? How could you make someone go along with this? What would the pressure point be that you could exercise on so many people simultaneously, none of whom would say, I'm being coerced, I'm under duress. They would all, these conspiracies, my friends, they all fall apart the moment that you start to ask anybody putting them forward, how could you even do all of this? How could you, you know, have this situation happening? And like I said, for people who want to bring up the other conspiracy, when Fauci said masks don't work in an email, and then 3 months later he was saying, actually, they're super important, we need to wear masks, a lot of us were saying, he's lying to you. And also, we're presenting Fauci, you with why he's lying to you. That's 100%. That's not one Fauci person had, saying it.
0: To your point, Buck, Fauci had a direct incentive to lie. He helped to fund gain-of-function research yes. in China. And if it were to come out and he were to be held accountable for that, he would potentially face dire consequences. He has not, because he helped to cover his tracks. I think your point you're asking is really important. So if you want to argue Erica Kirk is not being honest and Charlie Kirk's own parents are not being honest, first of all, I would say to you, think about your own life. What would it take if a loved one of yours, if your son or daughter were murdered, what would it take for you to argue that someone who had that was innocent had actually committed that crime? Most of you would say there's nothing that could occur that would make me do that. If it were your spouse who was murdered in cold blood, what would you need to have occur for you to lie about who did it? So just starting there. And then the next one is that people say, oh, well, they're afraid. They're trying to protect their own families. They're afraid they'll be killed next. Okay, why would Donald Trump Jr. do it? His dad's the president of the United States. Right now, he is the son of the most powerful person in the world. Why would Donald Trump Jr. lie about who killed Charlie Kirk? I give him credit for being there. I think this is important to punch back against the conspiracists. But again, to your point, Buck, I think it's a really important one. Most conspiracies, the conspirators benefit. There are consequences if they are held accountable for their actions. Fauci clearly lied because he had engaged in behavior that would have held him accountable for COVID escaping a Chinese lab.
3: Yeah, show me the incentive and I'll show you the result, or I'll show you what's real, right? Show me who benefits. Qui bono, I believe, is the old Latin, right? Who benefits from this?
0: Yes.
3: And the stories you hear about it make simply just no sense at all. And so I just ask everyone to please be as discerning as you can about these things, and, you know, watch the trial, watch the facts. The jury is going to come to a verdict. And I mean, but I do think that there are a lot of people, unfortunately, who believe that even if this guy were to say on the stand, you know what, I did it, I'm guilty, they would still say, well, he was forced to say it.
0: Yes.
3: So, you know, this is one of the ways that when I am asked, how do you argue with a leftist? How do you debate a leftist who's really dug in on an issue, usually like a policy issue, something like that? And one of the things that I like to try as a tactic is, okay, well, what would be true? If what were true, would it make you change your mind? And what you'll find with a lot of them is that there's nothing that could be true that would make them change their mind. You know, if we're like a climate change extremist, for example, you know, okay, what if all of these scientists that you always just refer to as like this collective, what if the climate scientists came out and said, you know, our data is actually is actually off on this one, it's not as bad as we thought? They'll say, well, that can't be true, or that won't be true, or there's no way. Say, well, so you're not actually basing it on data, you're basing it on what your emotional reaction is to what you insist the data will be. And yeah.
0: No, I love all this. I think it's a really building on what you're saying. What percentage of people in America are willing to change their mind on a subject? This is where you really get, because I would argue.
3: Change your mind. Well, what percentage will admit that they were wrong?
0: also
3: what percent of people, I think a huge thing with Democrats, to bring it into our political framework here, is a lot of people don't want to accept that they have been bamboozled, essentially, that they have accepted things or they have been a part of things that are wrong, that are destructive, and that are that undermine the society all around us, that make life worse for everyone, because they really believed the stuff about how they're going to make life better for everybody. You know, they really believed that if we just didn't lock anybody up, there'd be less crime, for example.
0: All of these things are true, Buck. I was, you know, I traveled this past week quite a lot. The number of people wearing masks 5 years, 6 years, what are we sitting at since COVID, 6 years? Those people are never going to admit that masks had no impact, because if they did, they would have to say to themselves, I gave away 5 or 6 years of my life for nothing. And I would submit to you, and this is something that I try to instill in my kids, and look at the facts, look at the evidence, and be willing to admit you're wrong, be willing to change your opinion. I would submit to you that the most successful people in the country are willing to change their minds, because if you stay committed to something that the data doesn't reflect is accurate, eventually you're going to go off into crazy town. And I think a lot of these people, candidly, who think that Charlie Kirk was killed by someone other than this guy, I think they've gone into crazy town.
3: Andy in Massachusetts, you want to talk to us? You want to talk to us about this, Andy? What's up?
4: I guess it's Andy from Crazy Town. I don't believe the official story at all.
0: Based
3: okay,
0: on what?
3: let's go through this piece by piece. What do you not believe?
4: I thought it was very suspicious that immediately they destroyed the crime scene. They dug it up, and I mean, they were ripping out the soil underneath where he was shot. Like, what was it, within like 24 to 48 hours? I don't believe that a 30-06 at 200 yards was stopped by a human spinal cord. I don't care how muscular you say his neck was. I mean, he was a fit guy, but even Brock Lesnar, you could make a model of his neck and shoot it 100
0: okay,
4: times.
0: Okay, so you think someone other than
4: times.
0: who killed Charlotte? You don't believe the video. You don't believe the evidence. Like, you don't believe this guy walking around that they have video of limping up the stairs. Fingerprints all over
4: the
0: gun.
4: Other things too is I immediately after the shot was fired, they have video of him sprinting across the roof. Yeah,
0: they are able to see from a distance. So okay, who in your mind, who killed Charlie Kirk?
4: I don't want to get into alternative theories. I'm telling you, I don't think this is an open and closed case here.
0: Okay, why do you think, like, let's just say Erica Kirk is his widow. His parents are in the courtroom. You think that they either are in on it or they are being lied to about who actually killed Charlie Kirk?
4: I can't speak to that. I don't know them at all. Never met them. You know, I'm
0: right, but
4: I don't.
0: Are you married?
4: Kind of.
0: That's a heck of an answer. If your spouse were killed, do you have kids?
4: Yes.
0: Okay, let's go to kids then, because if one of your kids was killed, like Charlie Kirk's parents are there, what would it take for you to show up in court, just put this into your own life, and be going to this trial and be wanting the person to be held accountable? What would it take for you to, I mean, is there anything on earth that could make you not pursue your child's killer to the utmost of your ability?
4: No, but I mean, that's not what I'm getting at here. I mean, that's like, if somebody told me they shot my son and his neck stopped the 30-06, I would say, no, there's something else going on here.
3: Okay, well, when you say, a couple things here. I do a lot of shooting. When you say stop to 30-06, you're saying the bullet lodged in his neck and didn't fully exit with the wound. Is that what you mean? And it didn't stop it like a bulletproof vest, obviously. Charlie's dead.
4: Yeah.
3: You're saying that
4: and
3: it lodged in his neck?
4: The other thing, too, is that when I saw it, I actually heard it from you guys, and I went on, you know, the phone immediately, and I started to look, and I saw the gruesome videos, and
3: I understand.
4: To, you know, shoots. That was a very strange gunshot wound. There was no mist. You know what I mean? It was just like.
3: Hold on a second. Hold on a second. Let me ask you respectfully, to the degree that I can be, what do you know about gunshot wounds? And what do you know about ballistics? And now, hold on. The people that are investigating this for the state of Utah and also the FBI and the forensics lab, do you think they know more than you about this? ATF is actually doing it. And then also, if they know more than you and you don't know anything, what? I mean, when you say you don't trust the ATF, you think they're framing somebody for Charlie's murder? I mean, really?
4: I'm not getting.
3: Why would they do that? So you just don't want to believe that it was that this is the guy for some reason. You don't want to believe this is the guy. All right. I mean, I appreciate you calling. Hey, you don't think it's the guy, or you do think it's the guy?
4: I don't think it was him. I don't think he could have broke down the rifle that fast and ran across.
0: Okay, okay. So let me just ask.
3: Who convinced you? Hold on. Who convinced you?
4: Like, where was the bomb?
3: Okay, hold on. Who convinced you that it's not him?
4: The evidence that they're trying to shove down our throat.
3: There wasn't a person who convinced you. There wasn't someone's analysis of this. You're just saying you came to this on your own?
4: As soon as they said he was shot at from 200 yards with a 30-06 and it didn't go through his neck, I started looking at it. And yeah, I've heard 100 different theories on it. And I mean, I can't believe the one that this kid ran up there, shot him within like a split second, had the barrel, you know, you need a barrel wrench to take apart that Mauser.
0: Okay, so who do you think? Okay, so let me just step back. You've got your theory. Who killed Charlie Kirk in your mind? Like, what entity, in order for this to occur, what you are saying, right, there would have to be a vast conspiracy that would incorporate not only one agency, right, FBI, the ATF, the local
3: state Utah,
0: in Utah,
3: yes.
0: Hundreds of people investigating this case, probably the most investigated case murder in the history of
3: President Trump, who was a personal friend of Charlie's. He apparently is going to just go along with all this.
0: Cash Patel. All of those hundreds of people had to decide that they were going to pick this random guy and say he did it to protect who?
4: I'm not getting into alternative theory.
3: Okay. All right. I appreciate it. Thank you for calling in. I hope this is a useful exercise for some people to hear. All right. This is National Grilling Month. 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

0: Welcome back in. Closing up the hour here. We'll continue to take your calls. And again, we're talking about the Tyler Robinson trial evidence that is coming out day two of that hearing. We've also got Graham Plattner drama. U.S. men have collapsed, and Argentina, no longer necessary to cry for Argentina, Buck. While we were doing that last segment, they have tied Egypt 2-2 in one of the continued scintillating games in the World Cup. Messi with a goal, the greatest of all soccer players. Sorry, Ronaldo fans. And right now, Argentina is trying to win it in regulation. So we'll see what happens there. Final hour coming up. You can take more of your calls if you are a conspiracy theorist and believe that, in fact, Tyler Robinson did not commit this assassination of Charlie Kirk. But I do not think there is very much evidence that is very good for him. And I'm saying that as someone who has sometimes represented people in the world of criminal defense who have been charged with very serious crimes. And I suspect that that jury is going to convict him. But I would encourage you to go look at all the evidence yourself. Also, when we come back, I'll dive into to a little bit more on the Graham Plattner drama as Bernie Sanders has broken his silence. And maybe we will try and come up with some more bright, shiny, positive things to say about the U.S.
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9: cascade of defections. I'm Lisa Brady, Fox News. A growing number of fellow Democrats are calling on Graham Platner to drop out of the Senate race in Maine as an ex-girlfriend publicly accuses him of rape. One of his biggest supporters and fundraisers, Vermont Independent Senator Bernie Sanders, says he spoke with Platner and recommended that he step aside.
10: Platner denies the rape allegation and he has not dropped out of the race, but says he's weighing his options. This is just the latest scandal for Graham Platner, following backlash over the chest tattoo as a Nazi symbol, also physical abuse allegations from other ex-girlfriends.
9: Fox's Alexis McAdams. If he drops out, party officials in Maine have until next Monday to choose a new candidate to face Republican Senator Susan Collins in November. At least two other Democrats now filing paperwork that opens the door to running. A setback in court for the Trump administration's effort to get detailed information about election workers in Georgia.
11: The Justice Department is seeking to obtain the names and personal contact information of every individual who worked or volunteered for Fulton County, Georgia's election operations in 2020 and obtained a grand jury subpoena to do that in April. But a federal judge has quashed that subpoena, ruling the subpoena is unreasonable and highly burdensome. The grand jury subpoena followed a January search of Fulton County's election hub by the FBI. President Trump has long claimed widespread voter fraud in the county cost him Georgia in the 2020 election. No recounts or investigations have uncovered fraud.
9: Fox's Jared Halpern in Washington. A deadly confrontation between federal immigration agents and a man they were trying to arrest in Houston. ICE says he was an illegal migrant from Mexico who attacked an officer with his vehicle early today during an attempted traffic stop and was shot when the officer fired in self-defense. The driver later died at a hospital. The FBI investigating. 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

0: experience and firsthand knowledge of Skyline. Keene will serve a 5-year term through June 2031. A former city worker has pleaded not guilty in a fraud case involving the Hawaii Food Bank. Dexter Kishida is charged with theft, forgery, and official misconduct. Prosecutors say he allegedly promised the food bank $800,000 in federal reimbursement. His trial is scheduled for August 31st. Part of the H-1 freeway will be closed to traffic this weekend. The Department of Transportation says the upcoming closure will run between the Middle Street Merge and the Likelike Highway off-ramp from 8 p.m. Saturday to 8 a.m. Sunday, while crews work on the Gulick Avenue overpass. The project is expected to be finished by February 2028. And an exhibition featuring Hawaii's role in the 1965 Selma Civil Rights March has been extended. The 28-photo collection showing Hawaii delegates in the march led by Martin Luther King Jr. will remain at the state capitol's fifth floor through July 31st. From the News Radio 830 KHVH News Center, I'm Mandy Subanuma.
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Welcome back in. Hour number three, Clay and Buck rolling through a ton of different stories. If you happen to be Egyptian and listening to this show, don't know that there's tons of Egyptians listening. Worst defeat for Egypt since the parting of the Red Sea, Buck. They were up 2-0 with 78 minutes into the game. Argentina, then the defending World Cup champion, scored three goals in 13 minutes, and they win it in regulation. One of the biggest comebacks in modern sports history. Tom Brady tweeting that it may be even better, sorry, Atlanta area sports fans, than the 28-3 Patriots Super Bowl title comeback. That just happened. Big story, obviously, in the world of politics, Graham Plattner, the drama surrounding what is he or not, what is he going to do or not, is he going to drop out? He has until July 13th to drop out and allow the Democrats to select a new replacement. They would have 2 weeks to select a replacement until July 27th. Bernie Sanders, who was one of the top endorsers of Graham Plattner, has finally broken his silence, weighed in, and he says he thinks it's best for Graham Plattner if he were to drop out, to step down and allow a replacement to be selected. We have been talking about the evidence in the Tyler Robinson case as that evidence is being revealed. By the way, Bernie Sanders saying, "I've spoken with Graham Plattner about the best path forward for Maine. In light of these very serious allegations, I have recommended that he step aside." That just now from Bernie Sanders. We have talked about the Tyler Robinson trial evidence. We are taking calls on that. We have talked about Mitch McConnell and shared

0: from Scott Jennings of CNN, the conversation that he relayed with Mitch McConnell, as Mitch McConnell has not been seen for several weeks and continues to suffer from significant health-related issues. All of that underway, and we will continue to follow them. But I would say in general, Buck, the biggest story that is out there right now is, what is Graham Plattner going to do? Will he or won't he step down? There is substantial evidence, at least if you look at Kalshi and Polymarket, that he is going to be stepping down. But both you and I are of the opinion that he won this primary in June. A lot of these allegations about him, the Nazi tattoo, the Reddit post, the inappropriate conduct with women, were readily apparent, and any of the Democrat primary voters could have researched this. He won overwhelmingly. He was he defeated Janet Mills, the sitting governor. They spent tens of millions of dollars, she did, to try to attack Graham Plattner, and the voters of Maine in that primary race said, Plattner's our guy, and we're standing behind him. I wouldn't drop out. I'm just going to be honest with you, and this is me just being honest in general. Buck, if you were accused of something that you say you didn't do, and that's what he says, doesn't dropping out make it seem like you did it? I wouldn't drop out. If I didn't do it, there's a 0% chance I would drop out.
1: I think about the, again, we talked in the last hour about incentives, and incentives being such a good indicator for what's true, what's not, what's going to happen and what won't. What is the incentive for Graham Plattner to drop out after a story comes out that he says is categorically false? He says any allegations of non-consensual sexual activity are false. No, yes. No ifs, ands, or buts. That's his position. That's the position he's taking. If you're running for office and someone alleges something like this against you, and you are telling everybody it is absolutely false, but then you step out, people are going to believe it is true. Everyone knows that. So what is the upside for him to say, you know what, enough is enough for the Democrats of Maine, I will allow somebody else to take this position? I think it's not there. I think, Clay, I'm not going to be betting on this one, but I think the markets may have this one wrong, that he's going to drop out in the next 24 hours. We'll see.
0: It is interesting also that all of the allegations that came out in the New York Times, if you go back and parse them, Democrats knew the sexual assault allegations were out there, because they managed to get the New York Times not to directly call this sexual assault, even though there were definitely assault allegations that were intimated in a very significant way in that New York Times piece. And I just, the timing on this is such a Democrat hit job. They didn't put it out before the July 4th holiday. They waited until everybody's back home, everybody's paying attention on the week out. They've got a full week to increase their pressure, to dial it up. And I wonder if Graham Plattner is going to have the stones to stay in. And if he doesn't, I feel very confident that it's going to be because he got paid. I mean, do you disagree with that they're going to come to?
1: Well, then that goes to incentives.
0: That's right.
1: That goes to why would he drop out? Well, if they say, and I understand the way that he could try to maintain some degree of reputation after this, if he did step down, is to say, I flatly deny all these allegations, but it has become a distraction. And we all know the political speak, right? It has become a distraction for the people of Maine. And so for their benefit, even though these are false allegations, et cetera, et cetera, I will step aside. But he doesn't actually care about the people of Maine. Like, this is the point. He's going to do what's best for him. So unless you change that calculation, I don't think that I'll tell you something. When we were discussing whether Joe Biden would step down, and it was a close call. Clay thought he would eventually be pushed out. I thought he would make it through, but it was a close call. I think that's fair to say. He stuck out for how long did he last after the debate?
0: 3 weeks.
1: I would say almost a month. Okay, so a few weeks. He did additional interviews. He did that Stephanopoulos interview, and he was.

0: just trying to stick it out. And there was no mechanism to force him out. It was only convincing him. So how'd they convince him? Well, I'll tell you something. His wife just had a book come out. And you may have noticed this. I pay attention to these things sometimes. His wife, Dr. Jill Biden, had a book come out. And it was number one on the New York Times bestseller list in its first week. And it had this funny little dagger, like this little knife next to it on the bestseller list, which is the indicator of someone who had, yeah, they sold a lot of books, but someone bought all of those books, or some entities bought those books, called a bulk buy. You know, Jeff Bezos could easily be the best-selling author in like the history of the world if he wanted to just spend $1 billion and buy his own books. You know what I mean?
1: Correct.
0: So this is a way of making sure that the system isn't gamed without people at least knowing. Now, they let her game it. They put her at number one. They could have just kept her off the list. Why, Buck, why are you talking about this? I'm sure Jill Biden got a seven-figure advance for a crappy memoir someone else wrote for her that nobody cares about. I'm sure Jill Biden is going to be invited to give speeches about her book, and probably paid speeches about her book, at a whole range of places for $100,000, $150,000 to show up, you know. All this kind of stuff. All these different Democrat-controlled NGOs and foundations. How does all that matter? The real conversation, whether it was Pelosi, Obama, whatever, with Biden, was you don't step aside and the Bidens can't squeeze another dime out of this town. That's how they got Joe Biden out. That's what it came down to. Good old-fashioned, cold, hard cash laundered through book deals and speaking fees and board seats and Hunter Biden stuff and blah, blah, blah.
2: This is
0: That's how they play the game.
2: To be independently wealthy, because you can't get as much financial pressure brought against you. Let me read this, because we were scheduled. Some of you will remember Lindsay Fifield, who was one of the top accusers of Graham Plattner in the New York Times case, the story that came out. She posted this earlier today. I understand why Democrat leaders didn't take our story seriously when the Times reported them in June, but are taking them seriously now. It was by design. The line most shared from the piece was the claim that the New York Times, quote, could not corroborate my story despite talking to two of my friends. I gave them the contact information for five friends. They called the two who I clarified would not know about the abuse, but would be able to affirm our relationship, timeline, events, etc. They didn't call the other three. I also gave them the names of all my former roommates who remembered him stalking our row house and waiting for me to return. I gave them screenshots of messages between these roommates and I discussing it. I gave them names of other men I dated who might have remembered him following us around and showing up on my stoop after we walked home from dates to confront us. I gave him emails to my landlord asking for to be able to move. I told them during premarital counseling I spoke about the abuse because I had to explain why I reacted anytime he lost his temper the way I did. They said, oh, no, we don't need to bother him or my priest. Besides, I'd written about it in my diary. As the weeks dragged on, I stopped trying to give them evidence because the amount I had already given them seemed to overwhelm them. And I thought it meant they had more than enough to verify every one of my claims. My friends might not have known the details. All of this, they said they couldn't corroborate. This is interesting because they let Plattner get the nomination. And they had potentially the ability, the New York Times did, to really take him down and keep him from getting the nomination. He has all the cards now, Buck. They can't force him directly. Now, you're right. They can offer him cash. They can offer him inducements. They can offer him all sorts of different aspects in order to be able to drop out. But if he just says, screw you guys, I'm the nominee. If I were him, I would actually go and use your example with Kamala and Biden and say, switching to Kamala didn't help us. She lost every key state. You're trying to get me to do what Joe Biden did. The difference is I don't have dementia. I'm the selected member. I am not going to drop down.
0: Yeah, I think that's where we are. We'll see. I mean, it could be wrong, and they're there are these stories out there, or rather rumors about other stories that could hit. And maybe at that point it becomes too much. And at some level, it may also be that a person who has received so much opprobrium has had so many calumnies thrown in their direction that they want to shirk away. They just honestly can't handle the scrutiny anymore, and so they step aside. I don't think that's this guy. I don't think that's him. But I would. Somebody might ask us, Clay, why Swalwell? We know why Democrats pushed him out, because they were.
2: But that was
0: easy
2: before
0: options.
2: The primary, so they right. could actually
0: so that
2: have
0: was
2: a
0: easy.
2: Real primary.
0: Yeah, they didn't want to have a disaster where they actually had a guy that then would be a possible liability in the general. But why would Swalwell step out? I think it was because it was just so grotesque and embarrassing.
2: I think
0: that he
2: knew he wasn't going to win at that point, so he dropped out. The difference here is Plattner's got it, and here's the other thing. What else does he have? This is why I told you Kamala was going to run. Some of these people, Plattner doesn't have kids. He doesn't seem to have a life outside of politics that would make him feel in any way fulfilled. This is it for him.
0: Yeah.
2: I wouldn't drop out. I'm going to be honest with you. I just wouldn't do it.
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12: Hey there, I'm Jason Alexander, and this is my dear friend, Peter Tilden.
13: Hey, Jay. By the way, the script says best friend.
12: 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Anyway, Peter and I met over 25 years ago and became really good friends.
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12: Mm-hmm, because we had two things in common. Number one, we like to argue about everything, driving, food, music.
13: No, we don't. And number two, when things annoy us or they perplex us or just don't seem to make any sense, whether it's something in the news or in our personal lives, we go, really, no, really.
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13: 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It's about finding the answers to all the things that make us go, really, no, really. Jerry Seinfeld wondered why they refused to make the stall door go all the way to the floor in a public bathroom, but he didn't get an answer. We did, by reaching out to an expert.
12: 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Really? 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We spoke to the pet parent of a dog who's become a social media star to find out if pressing buttons on a soundboard with a paw or a nose is truly communicating or they're just showing off.
13: 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How about that?
12: Really? No, really?
13: That's what we heard. So we spoke to some of the biggest champions of the hot dog eats hot dog world of competitive eating to get the answer. And those are just a few of the things we'll explore on the Really Know Really podcast with Jason Alexander and Peter Tilden.
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0: Welcome back in here to Clay and Buck. It has been pretty remarkable to see some of the walk back from different members of the Democrat establishment, as well as journalists, members of the press corps, etc., who all of a sudden are like, oh, it turns out the Nazi tattoo guy were all kinds of red flags in front of him. It turns out I shouldn't have endorsed him. And I would now like to rescind my endorsement of this guy. Let me just say, a big part of this, Clay, I think a big subtext in all of this going on with this Senate race in Maine is Democrats have a real problem with seeming like they can find a white guy from the working class anywhere in the country to run for office who seems like a normal guy, a bro, if you will. And this was the closest thing that they could come up with. And so they were really putting him in like this special category of, hey, we need guys who wear trucker hats and not ironically and live in Brooklyn. Like, we need guys who actually drive trucks. You know, we need something like that. And I think that they kind of cast him and then they realized that they were stuck with him, and now they're starting to feel like maybe it wasn't worth the juice, wasn't worth the squeeze.
1: Well, I think what it represents is there are no normal men in the Democrat Party. There are people like James Tallarico and Tim Walz, who I would say are on the effeminate masculine scale. They are more effeminate than they are masculine. And then you got guys like Graham Plattner who are psychotic. And I mean, again, in that New York Times story, and it was maybe the most staggering part of the New York Times story last month, Buck, was he said if someone tried to rob him, that he would rape the robber, but not in a gay way, just to establish dominance. And the campaign admitted that he said it. Buck, have you ever heard a guy say, ever, like, even in any way, like, hey, I'm going to rape another guy, but not in a gay way, just to establish dominance? Maybe they say that in prisons. I don't know. I've never heard, like, they just can't find a normal dude, right? They either go crazy, borderline felon, who's psychotic, or they have super effeminate Tallarico's and Tim Walz's. They can't just have normal dudes.
0: There is in fact a space in masculinity, yes, between sociopath who should be in prison and has clear issues and like jazz hands.
1: Yes.
0: You know what I'm saying?
1: It's a big, there's like, that's where most guys are.
0: Yeah. There is a space there. You know, it's not necessarily you're either Hannibal Lecter or you are, you know,
1: Pee Wee Herman.
0: Yeah, exactly. That's good. That gets it done. So,
1: about, yeah. Since Israel became a nation back in 1948, they've known they could rely on the good people in the United States to help them. As allies go, Israel stood by the United States through thick and thin. Even though we're thousands of miles apart geography-wise, we're much closer in how we see the world. 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
11: Fox News, I'm Tom Graham. President Trump intending a tense meeting with Turkey today, gathering NATO allies. Well, he's been critical of several European nations for not offering more support during the U.S. conflict with Iran.
12: We did something in Iran. We don't need anybody's help. I didn't even want the help. But before I asked, they said they wouldn't be there. And we've invested trillions of dollars in NATO.
11: The president also insisting the U.S. should control Greenland instead of Denmark. A New York City skyscraper in danger of collapsing in busy midtown Manhattan. Mayor Zohra Mamdani.
13: Every few minutes, we are looking at a new assessment of the structure and of the possibilities and the options that we have in front of us.
11: Now, the under-construction 38-story building remains unstable with buckled columns. Bricks have fallen onto the street. 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
5: 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Romelu Lukaku! 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
4: 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Belgium, meanwhile, meets Spain in Friday's quarterfinals.
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11: Welcome back in, Clay and Buck, rolling through the Tuesday edition of the program. We got some callers. We'll get to you. We got some great talkbacks as well. But I did want to play this because everybody right now who is lining up and claiming, oh, how could we have known anything about Graham Plattner? They all knew that this was out there. And they even questioned Graham Plattner about, was there more that might come out, including Buck's favorite television show, Mika and Joe Scarborough on Morning Joe, Cut 10. Cut 9.
12: Can you...
13: I can just tell you, there is nothing out there that is going to be, will run counter to any of the stories that I've talked about openly this entire campaign. And I know everyone continues to be like, oh, what else is coming?
12: Okay, so you say there's nothing out there that could be concerning. And this may seem a little bit rich.
13: There's nothing out there. I just want to make this clear. There's nothing out there that's actually concerning. People will make everything seem very concerning because that's what people do in politics.
11: Oh, nothing out there very concerning, except a few rape allegations. Happens. Who among us hasn't been accused of rape? Buck, this also ties in Cut 8. We were talking about the normal male universe, which is between jazz hands and rape allegations. Here is Graham Plattner saying that he represents, this is 1 month ago on NPR, saying that he represents healthy masculinity. Cut 8.
14: You represent masculinity in certain ways. The Democrats have trouble connecting with male voters. Describe the masculinity that you represent.
13: I think it's just a healthy form of it, which is, I lift weights. I shoot guns. My background is obviously in the military. I work outside. Most of my hobbies are things that people tend to associate with, like, manly stuff, I guess. At the exact same time, I go to therapy. I have a very open sort of dialogue and emotional relationship with my wife. I work incredibly hard to put myself in places where I share space with folks.
15: Okay, so this is exactly what I was saying a few minutes ago, Clay, which is this is why this guy not only became their nominee, but was they were so desperate to give him a pass, even though basic oppo research must have turned this, because they'll do that on their own side too to know what they're working with, must have turned this stuff up very early on. And yeah, it's because they do not have, this is the demographic nationally and certainly in Maine as well, specifically in Maine, that Democrats are weakest with, which is white guys who don't sit in a comfy air-conditioned office, you know, 9-10 hours a day, who shoot guns. I mean, he says, you know, lift weights. He's got kind of a handlebar mustache too, so I guess that goes to, is it a handlebar? Is that what we would call it? I think, right? Yeah. It's some form of mustache. And, yeah, that's, they found this guy. And I think they realized, like, the Tallarico thing to me is just more for comedy value now than comedy value than anything else. I mean, Texans, you got to show up, you know, you never know, all that applies, but the guy is just absurd for the state of Texas. This guy, if Democrats were casting who they wanted to be their head fake candidate in Maine, the party that, you know, wants to trans the kids and have the open borders and all this stuff, they actually want to present themselves in Maine as the party of Graham Plattner still. And that's why this whole thing has turned into such a train wreck for them.
11: Yeah. And I also think it's a great example of sometimes you know what you need, but you lack the skills to find the person who has the knowledge that you need. Let me give you an example, Buck. If you told me, hey, Clay, you have to watch mechanics in a car shop and you have to pick who the best mechanic is, I don't have the skill to know how to fix cars to be able to tell you, if I have five mechanics in front of me, which of those mechanics is the best. My car's broken down. I know that I need to get it fixed. I don't have the skill set. When I'm getting talked to about how to get my car fixed, I don't know enough about cars to be able to pick the best mechanic. Democrats know that their party is broken with men, but they so lack the ability to connect with normal men that they can't actually pick someone who is the solution to the problem that they know they have. Right? That's how you get Tim Walz. Oh, well, he wears Carhartt. Oh, well, he wears boots. Oh, he was a former coach. Remember, they tried to introduce him as Coach Walz. They didn't even call him governor. He's just like Eric Taylor on Friday Night Lights. We're going to win football fans. And then people start watching him do the jazz hands and the kicks and everything else, and they say, this dude is not normal. He's not a normal guy. Same thing now with Plattner. Same thing with Tallarico.
15: And the issue is, for guys who are the archetype of what Plattner was trying to represent and connect with, what the heck would you have in common with the Democrat Party of 2026? And what really, you know, because there are these things. There are people who, for example, maybe they're in like a machinist union or something, and there are exceptions. I get that. But if you look at the run of the mill white guy American voter, what does he want to do with the Democrat Party these days? How is the Democrat Party here, even more so, how is the Democrat Party trying to cater to his interests in any meaningful way? When they let in 10 million plus illegals in 4 years of Biden, all the affirmative action stuff, all the boss lady women's empowerment stuff. I mean, you go down this whole list. Democrats have a plan of what they want to give to everybody at some level, except white guys who work outside sometimes and maybe lift weights, shoot guns, and have facial hair. I mean, that's the demographic that they don't have.
11: Here's the challenge that they've got, Buck, building on where they are right now. I think not only have they lost a lot of white guys, increasingly, they are having trouble speaking to Hispanic, Asian, and black guys. The Democrat Party has a colossal issue with men in general. Now, this is why I think your theory back in the day before he came out and said that he'd be okay with his 12-year-old kid or whatever it was, transing himself, Wes Moore was supposed to be the normal guy. I think so far he has not on the national stage been able to answer questions because the Democrat Party is so crazy that even a normal guy, and I do think Wes Moore, as Democrats go, may be a normal guy. Even a normal guy has to answer questions about Democrat Party insanity, which makes him abnormal and disconnected from the average male. Because I got to be honest with you. There is not a single man listening to us right now, and I don't even think Wes Moore believed the answer he gave, who is asked, what would you say if your 12-year-old son decided he wanted to be a girl? I think every man listening to us right now, most women, but certainly every man, would say, yeah, we're not doing that. You're 12. Let's go through puberty. When you're over 18, you can make lifestyle choices that may be different. No man is saying, hey, let's talk about chopping your penis off. You're a girl. Let's just chop your penis off. Let's pump you full of estrogen. Like, Wes Moore doesn't even believe that. But Democrat Party orthodoxy is so crazy on some of these issues that you're having to have guys say, I'm okay with a girl, with a boy competing in girl sports. You're not, but the barrier, even if you are a normal guy, the barrier to what you have to say is so far disconnected from normal masculinity that they are destroying any ability to connect.
15: The Democrat Party now basically has a litmus test for exactly the things that you just laid out. That eliminates the people who fail the test are run-of-the-mill, normal, everyday
11: normal dudes.
15: American dudes. That's who they, the bros out there, that's who they have such a disconnect with. They're aware of that. They know that. I mean, just because demographically the data shows it and it's a threat to their power. But this is also leading them to make decisions like this where all they want is authenticity. And they are inherently inauthentic about it because you can't really be Graham Plattner and be a Democrat as they want him to be, right? I mean, there's no way if you push this guy on some of these issues, he's going to say the things that he would need to say in order for MS Now to be happy with him and other oyster farmers to be happy with him. There's going to be a problem there.
11: This is such the cultural problem that Democrats have. And Buck, this is why Kamala Harris is going to be the nominee in 2028. Because men are not showing up to vote in big numbers in the Democrat primary. You know who is? Black women. And then she's going to show up when she's the nominee, Buck, and she's going to try to pick another bland white guy. And I think it'll be somebody like Andy Beshear.
15: You know who's surging right now in your favorite markets where the gambling occurs?
11: Yes.
15: AOC is having a moment right now. I think it's because Gavin Newsom's had a rough week.
11: Yep.
15: But AOC is increasingly talked about, not as a, I've always thought she was the vice president, nominee. I've always thought she was going to be the night, but people are saying now she could be top of the ticket.
11: I don't think, and I could be wrong on this, but that makes sense to me because the AOC rise really, to me, is partly about kneecapping Kamala Harris because she could have some of the same appeal to minority women as Kamala Harris. You know, all of the criticisms that we have about Kamala Harris, that she can't sit for an interview, that she's an empty vessel, I actually think AOC is a dumber version of Kamala. She's sophisticated on social media, but in terms of being able to actually answer complicated questions, I think AOC is not as intelligent as Kamala.
15: No, I disagree.
11: I think so.
15: I think you're way off on this one. I think AOC has got about 5 IQ points on Kamala. She's smarter than Kamala.
11: Whatever you think of Kamala, she passed the bar. What has AOC ever done? She was a bartender. I know she went to BU, but she went to a rich kids school in Westchester, tries to pretend now that she's AOC from the Bronx. Kamala passed a bar exam. She was an AG. She was a senator.
15: Okay, she failed at first.
11: It's true.
15: She failed at first. Okay, so let's
11: ideal.
15: Not leave that
11: not
15: out,
11: ideal
15: Mr.
11: for
15: Clay.
11: My argument.
15: Yeah,
11: I don't think AOC could pass a bar exam.
15: I still think AOC is smarter than I think this audience is with me. I think they think AOC, if you had like a general knowledge test or if you just did like a straight up, in-depth IQ, I think AOC has more cognitive ability than Kamala Harris.
11: This is a fun one. Let's put up a poll question. Who is smarter, AOC or Kamala? In the meantime, by the way, we'll get to some of your calls. We'll get to some of your talkbacks. If you're a camper, outdoorsman, you want to take along Rapid Radios, modern-day walkie-talkies. 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

0: Welcome back into Clay and Buck. Closing up shop for today. Want to remind you, go check out the Clay and Buck Podcast Network. Got a lot of great shows there. Got this show up there hour by hour. Also, YouTube. We have a lot of YouTube. Some people are saying, but you'd know that better than anybody. The greatest YouTube is the Clay and Buck YouTube channel, which you can all go and subscribe to, believe me. And, yeah, that's all good stuff. I wanted to get to Zach in Oklahoma here. What's going on, Zach?
1: Hey, guys. Good to talk to you.
0: You too.
1: So, yeah, I was told the call screener, I've got a take on Charlie Kirk. I've killed over 300 big game animals with a rifle, and I can tell you that bullets can do some very strange things when they hit tissue and bone.
0: Yeah. Yeah, they don't always go. A 30-06 will not always go through and through in a deer, for example. So, yeah, I mean, this is, people are, but this is why I asked, thank you, Zach, is that, do you want to share that? Anything else?
1: No, that's it.
0: No, well, hey, appreciate that. And you're somebody who knows what he's talking about, but this is, you know, again, trying to be respectful and invite different points of view here for people who want to talk things out in a civil fashion, whatever the topic may be. But if you're going to question the expertise of the people that are testifying about this in law enforcement, you want to know something about what you're talking about, right? And the notion that the bullet itself is somehow dispositive, or it proves that this guy didn't do it, is, I just think that's frankly absurd. I just think it's an absurd take. I've heard it a lot from people. I've seen it a lot on online. It's, if that is the objection to Tyler Robinson did this, that is not a rational objection, as in a, you know, that does not prove innocence or even reasonable doubt.
2: I just would come back to, hundreds of law enforcement are involved in this investigation. Cash Patel is personal friends with Charlie Kirk. President Trump is personal friends with Charlie Kirk. J.D. Vance is personal friends with Charlie Kirk. Donald Trump Jr., personal friends with Charlie Kirk. His wife and his parents are all there for the trial. In order for your conspiracy to be true, all of the people who knew and loved Charlie Kirk the most are either being lied to in hundreds of investigators are all lying. For what reason? To try to frame someone, to allow someone else to go free? It doesn't add up.
0: Someone weighed in on something very important here. E. Senna from New Mexico. Hit it, guys.
3: So as far as who's smarter, AOC or Kamala? AOC. And I use the Kardashian theory. The Kardashians, everybody thinks they're dumb, but they're really not. I mean, they didn't do anything, and look how they're worth millions, right? Same thing with the AOC. She didn't go to law school or anything, but somehow she figured out a way to get into office.
0: I think that the Kardashians are worth more like a billion plus, by the way.
2: Oh, yeah.
0: Not just millions. Yeah.
2: They're billionaires. But I think the brains behind much of the Kardashian team is Kris Jenner, who actually I do believe is pretty smart. The answer is Kamala, sadly. We'll be back tomorrow.
4: 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Clay Travis and Buck Sexton.
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1: This is a Fox News alert. A new round of strikes against Iran. I'm Lee Silasera. Central Command forces have begun launching a series of powerful strikes against Iran after it targeted and attacked commercial ships manned by civilians in international waters. CENTCOM calling the strikes unwarranted, dangerous, and a clear violation of the ceasefire. Earlier, the Trump administration revoked a license that allowed Tehran to sell its oil in the open market.
2: The Treasury Department waived some sanctions on Iranian oil sales as part of the 60-day ceasefire agreement reached between the U.S. and Iran, but that license allowing oil sales is now revoked. It comes hours after three commercial ships were fired at by Iran as they transited the Strait of Hormuz. A memorandum of understanding between the U.S. and Iran requires the free and safe passage of vessels through the narrow waterway.
1: Fox's Jared Halpern in Washington, in a statement, Iran's foreign ministry condemned the suspension of sales. President Trump now in Turkey for a NATO summit.
3: The president says he even would have skipped the summit altogether had it not been for where it's being held, as well as the invitation from Turkey's president, who Trump is clearly seeing as a close ally.
1: Fox's Mark Meredith in Ankara, Turkey. Vermont Senator Bernie Sanders has joined the list of people calling for Maine Democratic Senate candidate Graham Platner to drop out after an ex-girlfriend accused him of sexual assault.
4: She's accusing him of raping her back in 2021. She tells CNN he forced himself on her inside of her home in Maine despite telling him to stop.
1: Fox's Alexis McAdams. Platner denies the allegations and has said that he will step back from campaigning this week, canceling a series of town hall events. If Platner drops out by next Monday, Democrats have until July 27th to choose a new candidate to face Republican Senator Susan Collins in November. Wall Street AI stocks sent the markets lower again and now lost 130. 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

0: Freeway will be closed to traffic this weekend. The DOT says the upcoming closure will run between the Middle Street Merge and the Likelike Highway off-ramp from 8 p.m. Saturday to 8 a.m. Sunday while crews work on the Gulick Avenue overpass. The project is expected to be finished by February 2028. 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

0: Yesterday was a big night for progressives. It's time for the old guard to step aside.
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8: Hello, America. I'm Jason Chaffetz, filling in for Sean Hannity, right on the heels of an incredible 4th of July. America 250, stronger, better than ever. Just had the most wonderful holiday. But hey, you know what? There's always somebody doing something stupid somewhere, and there's lots going on in the world. So thanks for letting us be part of your day. Truly do appreciate it. And I got to start, got to kick things off with, hey, Mitch McConnell. Where are you? What are you doing? This discussion that here we have the former majority leader. You have a very important senator. I guess they're all important, but a very important senator who's been evidently in the hospital for 3 weeks. 3 weeks. Where are you? What are you doing? And then you get John Thune, Senator John Thune. You got Scott Jennings. Yeah, highly credible people. Out there saying, oh, yeah, I had this great conversation with them. Like, oh, yeah, we were going over the details of the Declaration of Independence. Are you kidding me? You got other side of the spectrum saying, I don't know, is the guy, can he even speak? Can he even put together a sentence? I mean, there's video of him out there doing what? Did he have what kind of medical episode? Because he had something going on, and yet this is a voting member of the United States Senate, and he's in essentially hiding. I mean, if you're in the hospital, you're in the hospital. But where was his wife? Where did his wife go? Where was his wife? She was in China.

0: China? Was she in China before? Well, that's weird. Wouldn't you rush home? But then she was in China. Or did she leave after he went to the hospital? I'm just telling you, America, this begs a lot of questions. There's a lot of accusations. You got the full spectrum. But who better to discuss this to kick things off on this 3 hours of Hannity than Peter Schweizer? He is the president of the Government Accountability Institute. He's author of The Invisible Coup, How America Elites and Foreign Powers Use Immigration as a Weapon. He's a New York Times bestseller. I mean, he's done it all. The Government Accountability Institute, full disclosure, I'm associated with that. I'm a huge fan of Peter Schweizer, and he's been one of the best experts on China. And Peter, I got to tell you, this story, when I look at it, you know, look, I used to be the chairman of the Oversight Committee. I guess I got this in my DNA. I got questions. And this one, Peter, begs a lot of questions. What in the world is going on with Mitch McConnell? And equally as important, what's going on with his wife?
1: Yeah, well, Jason, I think your spidey sense is going off for good reason. You know, as we've talked about before, Elaine Chao and Mitch McConnell have actually a long association, financial association, with the Chinese Communist Party. Elaine Chao's family has a shipping business called the Foremost Shipping Company that does considerable business with the Chinese government. They were basically set up in 1993 when then-Senator Mitch McConnell, Elaine Chao, and Elaine Chao's father visited with the Chinese State Shipbuilding Corporation, and they basically said, hey, we'll build your ships for you, we'll finance the construction, we'll give you contracts. And that has made the Chao family very wealthy. On this recent visit, a very, very unusual. So, you know, Mitch McConnell is in the hospital, Elaine Chao flies to China. We know of three meetings so far that she had there. The first one was on June the 12th, which was a visit to Shanghai Zhou Tung University. This is a school that the family, the Chao family, has donated $5 million to. And there was a building there actually named after Elaine Chao's mother. The problem is that that building, which is the Ruth Mulan Chu Chao Memorial Hall, houses the Naval Architecture School, which does major contracts for the Chinese military. And when you look further at this university, Elaine Chao has visited the school 12 times over the course of her career. It's deeply tied with the People's Liberation Army. In fact, freshmen at this university undergo mandatory military training with physical drills and ideological education. So that's the first meeting she has. 4 days later, on June 16th, she meets with Wu Ken, who is the head of the Chinese People's Institute of Foreign Affairs in Beijing, which is widely recognized as a united front group. In fact, the U.S. Congress has designated it as such. And the purpose of that group is to help the Chinese Communist Party cultivate good relations and advance the interests of the CCP in the Western world. The next day, on June the 17th, Elaine Chao meets with the vice president of China, Han Zheng. What's interesting about this guy is that he sat until recently on the Politburo Standing Committee of the Chinese Communist Party, which is pretty small and is the most powerful committee in the Chinese Communist Party. So a lot of big questions to ask here.
0: So when I get to that day and I go into the hospital, if my wife took off and went to China, I met your wife. I can't imagine anything. This is so bizarre. You're in the hospital.
2: Yeah.
0: You're obviously not well. I mean, you could see that when he was not in the hospital, he wasn't well.
2: Yeah.
0: And then so initially there was a question of, did he go to the hospital and then she left? Or did he was already on her trip and then he went into the hospital? I haven't got the timeline exactly right, but you're saying that she left after he went into the hospital?
1: Yeah, my understanding, it could be incorrect, is that he went in on June the 8th And then 4 days later, she showed up in Shanghai for the first meeting at the university. That's my understanding of the timing. That might be incorrect, but that's what seems to be publicly reported in the Chinese press as far as when her meetings took place and the statements that have come out with regards to when he checked in.
0: I mean, that is absolutely bizarre. And you have a person who's, you know, some have said he's in a vegetable state, essentially brain dead. I'm not saying I'm a medical scientist or that has been verified, just to be clear. But on the other end of the spectrum, you've got Senator John Thune and you have Scott Jennings out there saying, oh, I had conversations. We're talking about our Iran policy. Really? He couldn't talk about Iran policy last year. What makes you think that Mitch McConnell is having from the hospital, an actual discussion about all these different things, about the Save America Act, about all? Are you kidding me? Tell me what the score of the U.S. soccer game was, Senator. He couldn't do that. There's no way that he's having in-depth policy discussion about Iran. I mean, I'd be shocked. And if that's the case, why is he in the hospital?
1: Yeah, no. A lot of big questions to be asked here and, questions about what Senate leadership should be doing in terms of, you know, should this individual still be occupying a seat in the U.S. Senate? And the question of the timing, you know, you can only sort of wonder why Elaine Chao is in China. I mean, it's very obvious when you know the history and you look at the timeline that the Chinese cultivated their relationship with the Chao family, the McConnell Chao family, once Mitch McConnell became a U.S. senator, once he was elected. That's when the coziness began. And there's a long history I've documented in my books of Mitch McConnell, who used to be very hawkish on China, becoming increasingly soft on China. And, you know, you have to wonder, you have to ask the question, was there something to be done with China before Mitch McConnell actually relinquishes his Senate seat? If that is what really matters to the Chinese, the fact that he is a leader in the Senate and can influence conversation and influence the direction of the Senate, was there value in trying to meet with them before Mitch McConnell resigns his seat or passes away? And that, I think, are sort of reasonable questions that need to be asked by this administration. The Chinese don't mess around. They're very aggressive about it. You know, we were the first to expose. You have talked about it a lot, Jason, as well, about the Biden family and the China ties. Same thing applies to the McConnells. And I think we deserve more answers from the family and from the U.S. Senate about what is exactly going on.
0: And I think the segue to that, the person who's empowered to do this is the staff. Because if you have a senator or a House member, it could be anybody. I'm not picking on just Mitch McConnell in this case. The staff is omnipresent and is very empowered to do a lot of things behind the scenes and to wield that power that a former Senate majority leader has. And it does beg the question. I mean, we had a House member, right? Tom Kaine. New Jersey, out for 4 months. Like, nobody even noticed he wasn't out for 4 months. And then end up finding out that he was supposedly battling depression. Now, on the human side of you, your heart breaks if somebody's having that hard a time. But on the other hand, these votes are coming down to one vote here, one vote there. Save America Act on the Senate side. Mitch McConnell has been one of those naysayers about passing what is, I think, one of the most important pieces of legislation out there. And so at what point do you think there is a duty, an obligation, a moral obligation, or maybe there should be a Senate rule or a House rule about disclosure of what's really going on?
1: Yeah, you know, it's a great question, Jason. You did, I think, the most important and earliest work on the whole auto pen issue involving Biden, right? President Biden.
0: Yeah.
1: What was he actually signing and what wasn't he signing? What did he know he was signing? Slightly different, obviously, in the Senate, but not that different, right? To your point, there are a lot of things that a senator staff can do. They can send query letters to the executive branch. They can engage in certain, you know, constituent services. They can try to skew the Senate debate while obscuring the fact that the senator themselves is not privy to even what's going on. So, you know, if we are going to have representative government, which we were endowed by our founders, it should actually mean the people that were voted into office are aware of what is going on. And I think let's hope that somebody on the Mitch McConnell staff will step up in a way that nobody in the Biden White House seemed to be willing to do, and to say, look, this is not serving the residents of our state. This is not representative government. The senator should step down, and we should proceed accordingly.
0: And you know what, Senator John Thune and Scott Jennings, let's see if you're right or not. I hope you are, but I got to tell you, those statements, they're very definitive. Highly skeptical of whether or not that's as true as they say it is. I mean, they said it. They got good, you know, they got reputations out there. We'll see. I want to hear from you. The number 1-800-941-SEAN, 800-941-7326. We, Peter Schweitzer, you're the best. You're always on top of this. Your knowledge on what's going on in China. And Elaine Chao is just second to none. I can't thank Peter Schweitzer enough, but call into the studio. We're going to take some calls. Let's talk about Mitch McConnell and Elaine Chao. 1-800-941-7326. We'll be back right after this.
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9: I'm Julian Edelman, that's Rob Gronkowski, and guess what, folks? 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And we're going to welcome you guys all to Dudes on Dudes.
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9: That sounds a little weird, but that's what this is going to be. 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
13: The different color noises, white noise, brown noise, pink noise. Brown noise is deeper, has lower frequencies, it's got more bass, minimalizes that higher frequency. Mm-hmm. And I didn't really know this, but apparently you can liken some of these to sounds in nature. And apparently brown noise is more akin to like a river rapid or a heavy rainfall or thunder.
14: Because there's also white noise and pink noise, you think brown noise is just named after the color brown. Wrong. There was a scientist named Robert Brown from Scotland.
13: White noise is used, aside from just sleeping, a lot of times with like noise-canceling headphones and stuff, mm-hmm. masking other sounds.
14: Pink noise is a little different. It's kind of like the compromise between white noise and brown noise.
13: As far as which one is best for sleep, there have been some very middling studies over the years. But at Oxford in 2017, they said that they fell asleep 40% faster listening to white noise, but their overall sleep was about the same.
14: Okay.
13: There was a study in 2017 from Northwestern of 13 older adults, and they said pink noise provided deeper sleep overall and improved ability to recall words.
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0: All right, we're keeping our eye on a lot of breaking news that's happening right as we are having these discussions. You got Graham Plattner, who should be, well, he should have dropped out a long time ago, in the Senate Democratic, being the Democratic nominee in the Senate race there in Maine. He seems politically to be a dead man walking. Graham Plattner, we'll see what happens with him. You have a building in New York, it's the old Pfizer building, that looks to be on the verge of collapsing. You got bricks falling off of it. You got other things doing it. Everybody's been evacuated. They're moving people out of the buildings around it. As you know, New York City, it's a little bit tight quarters there. So if a building's going to go and collapse, yikes, that could be a real problem. You got Charlie Kirk hearings going on this week out in Utah. Preliminary part, boy, this trial is just taking forever. I just don't understand why it has to take so long. We're keeping an eye on that. The World Cup's continuing on. Unfortunately, the United States did not put its best foot forward over the weekend. A little disappointed, but still very excited about the World Cup. I think the United States has made itself proud, not only on the field, but also with all the people that are, the execution of the World Cup here in the United States. We have certainly been a great host. I think we're going to hear more. I'm going to try to talk a little bit more about it in this program. Senator Mark Kelly out of Arizona, day after 4th of July, day before the United States is going to hit the pitch. And what happens? He's wearing a Mexico shirt. He's wearing a shirt for Mexico. You're the senator from Arizona in the United States, Senator. And you can't put on a jersey for the United States? No, he's wearing a Mexican jersey. That'll tell you a lot. And then, of course, you got Donald Trump, who's in Turkey, meeting with Erdogan, meeting with NATO. He's going to a dinner tonight, a social dinner with some of our NATO partners. Anytime the president is overseas, you wish him nothing but the best. That is an important with terms of our relationship. The president, after the big weekend that he had on Air Force One, that beautiful new Air Force One out there, talking with NATO, talking with Erdogan, and working on the diplomacy. But Donald Trump, absolutely amazing in terms of his energy. But then we're also going to be talking more about Mitch McConnell. 1-800-941-SEAN. 1-800-941-7326. Got a lot to talk about. Coming up, stay with us. Don't go anywhere because this is Sean Hannity's show, and there's a lot going on.
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9: I'm John Saucier, and this is a Fox News alert. The U.S. military is back in action against Iran. CENTCOM announcing on social media, U.S. Central Command forces have begun launching a series of powerful strikes against Iran to impose heavy costs for targeting and attacking commercial shipping crewed by innocent civilians in an international waterway. The U.S. strikes are in response to Iranian attacks on three commercial vessels that were transiting the Strait of Hormuz Iran demonstrated aggression was unwarranted, dangerous, and clear violation of the ceasefire. President Trump's at the NATO summit in Turkey. He's urging alliance members to increase their defense spending. State Department spokesperson Tommy Pigott on Fox News Channel says,
5: President Trump's been clear for many, many years that we need to see Europe step up when it comes to burden sharing or NATO allies increasing their defense spending. Thinking back to the last NATO summit with President Trump, you had that historic commitment to 5% of GDP on defense spending. Now it's about living through on those commitments.
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26: Trump is the beginning. 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
0: And I'm Jason Chaffetz, filling in for Sean. Our number 1-800-941-7326. 7326. Love to get to your calls. I got to mention, though, first, Young Washington kicking butt at the movie theaters. You know, it's good to see. It's Angel Studios. They put together good quality, movies and productions. But this one is getting some incredible reviews. My wife and I look forward to, we were going to try to go to it tonight, but trying to find an empty seat at a theater is a tough thing. This thing is a genuine hit. It's good to see America, especially with America 250, feeling that surge of patriotism and getting a glimpse of history in an entertaining way. I can't wait to see a young Washington rocking it at the box office. We'll see if I can get in to get some tickets. I was hoping if I was going to go to the movie that I'd actually get to sit by my wife. Right now I'm just seeing single seats available, but congratulations to having the foresight to actually put together a movie that's like quality and that's pro-America, that's about our history, about George Washington. Imagine that. Imagine that America would love that and would gravitate like Top Gun. Oh, imagine that. Hey, Hollywood, take a lesson from this. Do things that are inspiring, positive, and pro-America, and you will reap the rewards. And young Washington off to a good start. Well, I'm excited about this next guest of ours. Before we get to the calls, 1-800-941-7326. Again, the number. But Clint Romiche is a Medal of Honor recipient, and he's an advocate for the fellow veterans that talk about Pure Talk's Initiative for America 250. Pure Talk. Great, great organization and doing things in the right way, because they partnered again with America's Warrior Partnership in a nonprofit way. Clint, thanks for joining us on Sean Hannity's show, but also thank you for you personally for your service, for you to do what you did. My Medal of Honor recipient. Thank you, thank you, thank you from a grateful nation.
2: Well, thank you, Jason, for having me on. And again, that's what so many Americans do when they put that uniform on. You know, you don't know where life's going to take you sometimes, but each and every one that has worn that uniform has put themselves in an opportunity to maybe or maybe not have to defend and protect these great freedoms, liberties, values that we have up into including their lives. And we can never forget all of those that have worn this uniform.
0: Well, there have been so many that have given their lives, unsung heroes, and the effort that's happening. And look, right now we're at home, you know, celebrating the great, you know, America 250 and the fireworks, and we did sparklers with, you know, kids and grandkids, and it was just perfect weather, and, you know, having popsicles. And yet there are men and women overseas right now putting their lives on the line. And sometimes it's a little too easy to forget about them. And certainly you did that in a big way. I mean, to win the Medal of Honor, that's, I want to say win it, but to be honored with it for your valor, for your sacrifice, and for your heroism, we can't thank you enough.
2: Well, I appreciate that very much. And again, if it wasn't for those 50 other Americans there with me that day at Cop Keating in 09, and the 8 great men that gave their lives, that sacrificed everything, you know, for us, it was a day we never thought we'd have to face, but we did it together. And it's another moment of how I watched a lot of love that day, and I see more love than hate. And we won that day because our love for each other overpowered the hate the enemy had to destroy us. But again, it's also going into the future, going forward, you know, when men and women are taking the uniform off now, the adversities and the obstacles they hit and struggle trying to figure out what's next in life. It's been an amazing opportunity to have organizations like America Warrior Partnership and then Pure Talk, you know, putting their money where their mouth is, trying to raise $250,000 this year for America's 250th to donate to AWP. That I don't want to call it a suicide prevention program. Suicide prevention should never be a program that anybody's doing. It should be the outcome of doing good work and providing so much hopefulness that you eliminate that hopelessness. And it comes in different aspects because every veteran's different. It's not just a homeless problem. It's not an underemployment or not employed at all or mental health. It's all of those little things coming together. And that's what America Warrior Partnership does. And it identifies what individual veteran needs and specifically tailors the help for them to the individual.
0: So, yeah, you mentioned AWP, but that is America's Warrior Partnership. Where do people go to find out more about them?
2: Great spot is our website at AmericaWarriorPartnership.org. You can find out all of our information on our webpage. And again, it's, you know, there's so many great organizations out there. Not one can do everything perfect, but by collaborating, advocating when veterans have obstacles, to educate and inform, you know, we can figure out what the need is, empowering the veteran and empowering the local community to solve those problems.
0: Well, and then to have a good, you know, corporate partner out there, Pure Talk, I mean, it's a great organization. I have only heard great, wonderful things about that. And here they are. They're matching dollar for dollar donations up until they get to $250,000. That's quite a sum. It will make quite a difference. And I do hope people can look at it. You know, it's sometimes hard to reach in the wallet and help out, but you're helping veterans and warriors and people who have served our nation. And to give just a little bit, if a lot of us do it, we can get to that 250 and beyond. And Pure Talk, can't say enough good things about them stepping up and doing good things.
2: You know, they're a military, you know, a veteran-led company organization, so they carry those values. They put, you know, their money where their mouth is by getting their customers, new customers coming on board to either do a roundup or a one-time donation. Really shows they're all about moving stuff forward and making a difference. One of the great programs they also run is the Deeds Not Words, because again, there's a lot of great nonprofits out there, but sometimes we find veterans that fall into the gaps, and Deeds Not Words steps in, identifies the problem, and takes immediate action. So it's not just a talk about, hey, donate your money and we'll figure out something to do. No, they're already doing that something.
0: So we're talking with Clint Romachet, Medal of Honor recipient and a great advocate for veterans. You know, I want to tell you a brief story. I've told it many times, but not on this program. But I, you know, I was a member of Congress. I was on the Oversight Committee. I was chairman of the Oversight Committee. So I went to Afghanistan, and I managed to get two Marines off to the side. And I said, you know, I was trying to get them to open up. I said, what are you worried about? Like, what do you think about? What are you worried about? And, you know, they're wearing essentially $100,000 worth of equipment each. You know, they got, and I was wondering if it was about their forward operating base or their meals or their commander. I didn't know. I, you know, it's an open-ended question. What are you worried about? And this Marine that I got to loosen up a little bit, he said, permission to speak freely, sir? And I said, yes, of course. That's what I'm asking. Of course, whatever you want to talk about. And he finally kind of took a deep breath. He said, you know what? I can't find anybody to help mow our lawn at home. And he was worried about his wife and kids. And I thought, you know, I got his wife's number. I called her, told her, you know, I saw her husband and how proud we were of him. But I just thought, you know, there's an obligation, there's a duty, there's an opportunity really for us as neighbors, whether you've got a neighbor who's in the National Guard or serving overseas in the military, whatever it might be, to just be that neighbor who's doing it for all the right reasons, whether it's a plate of cookies or helping them mow their lawn or just helping out, particularly when somebody's overseas. And I thought, my goodness, we can do better than that. And that takes neighborhoods. It's not going to take some program. It just takes us all in our heart saying, okay, I'm going to get out of my comfort zone and I'm going to go out and help somebody. So I don't know what your thoughts are on that, Clint, but I thought I'd share that.
2: Absolutely. Like, it's those little things that equal big things. You know, we talk in the military that attention to detail, doing the small things equals the big things. My grandfather, who was just a huge part of my life, always had some great sayings, and he always used to tell us, you know, growing up, that if you're too big to do the little things, you'll be too little when the big things happen. And that's from putting your shopping cart, pushing it back and not leaving it sitting there in the parking area, and it's seeing the trash on the side of the road or in the street, just picking it up and throwing it in the bin 10 feet away. And if, you know, we're all doing just a little bit, we're going to accomplish so much.
0: Well, you have done more than your bit, I got to tell you. And I stand in awe of people like you who give so much. And, you know, it's the, you know, I've often said it, ordinary people doing extraordinary things just fascinate me. Sometimes they don't ask to be in those situations. Sometimes they don't want to be in that situation. Sometimes they sign up and say, yeah, I'll serve. And you never know where that's going to take you. But then when you're there in that opportunity, in that moment, you got to deal with it. And I don't care if you got a loved one at home who's, you know, battling sickness or in a car accident. I mean, life often takes you places you don't want to go, but it's inspirational when you have people who actually step up and do things. And that's why I think it's worthy that we spend a few minutes talking about Pure Talk, stepping up and helping out with $250,000 and the America's Warriors Partnership, right? AmericasWarriorPartnership.org. I hope you can check that out. But Flint, final thoughts on what we can do to all be helpful.
2: You know, as we just had America's 250th, if we want another 250 more, one, we got to make sure we take care of our veterans, because that'll show the next generation this is worth serving and protecting. 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It comes from giving more than you're taking and being productive and doing the right thing for the right reasons at the right time.
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0: Hey, I'm Jason Chaffetz, filling in for Sean. We're watching this building that it might collapse in New York City. The deputy mayor's evidently come out and said, oh, it's kind of stabilized. And they're letting people go in to do further assessment, but this building seems like a big gust of wind. It could go toppling over. We're keeping an eye on that. But in the meantime, we want to get to calls, 1-800-941-7326. Let's go to Jeff on line two. He's from North Carolina. Jeff, what's on your mind?
1: Hey, Jason. Thanks for taking my call. Appreciate it. First-time caller. Yeah, Mitch McConnell thing, it's not just a Mitch McConnell thing in my mind. It's a Pelosi. It's Schumer. It's, you know, you have all these old people that are in Congress. And I think we're just getting aged out. I think we need new, fresh faces.

0: is new perspective and not have the old people try to keep up with the young people. Because if you look at all their aides around them and all their pages, right, they have, they're young. So they're trying to stay in touch through proxy, in my opinion.
1: Jeff, I think you're 100% right. Get in, serve, and then get your butt out of there. I strongly believe more than ever that we need term limits. I know Governor Ron DeSantis thinks this is a big thing. You have term limits for governors in some cases. You have term limits on the president. But senior leadership, it is something wrong when 98% of the incumbents win. 98%. So it's okay to vote somebody out. When I won, I was in Congress. I was elected in 2008. I beat a 12-year incumbent Republican. And that was a hard road to go down, but it can be done. But get in, serve, get out. You're not the only person that can be there. And when you stay for decade after decade after decade, there's something wrong with that. So, Jeff, I think you're 100% right. But if you're also going to do term limits, you better do term limits on the staff as well, senior staff. I'm not talking about your average person who's working at Social Security Administration. I'm talking senior staff for the legislative branch and the executive branch, by the way.
0: Absolutely. Absolutely. You know, our technology today, the younger people pick up on it so quick. There is no need that the old excuse in my mind used to be, oh, you got to keep the senior leadership in there because they know what's going on. Young people can be brought up to speed in no time today. And a matter of fact, I think quicker because they're more in touch with technology.
1: Yeah, it's about serving your nation and doing it for all the right reasons. Remember, that's the story of George Washington, right? He had all the power, and what did he do? He stepped back, and it was hard. But that farewell address, when he talks about that, it's inspiring. Like we talked about with Young Washington, a good movie. Jeff, go out. Go see that movie. I haven't seen it yet, but I hear nothing but good things. Jeff, North Carolina, thank you so much for joining us on Hannity. I think you're absolutely spot on. Term limits is what we need. We need them at the state level. We need them at the federal level. Get in, serve, get out. And senior staff, you got to be along there too. You're listening to the Sean Hannity Program. Truly appreciate it. Stay with us. Mike Cirelli coming up. Lee Zeldin's coming up. You're going to want to hear from him. Mike Howell, John Sepiene. We got a lot coming up on Sean Hannity's show. Stay with us.
2: 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You know, born on America's darkest day, 9/11/01, the Tunnel to Towers Foundation, they have been helping American heroes ever since. Heroes like U.S. Army Sergeant Mario Nelson. He served in the National Guard and then volunteered at Ground Zero after the 9/11 attacks. Later, Mario enlisted full-time in the Army, was deployed to Iraq. And then Mario sadly made the ultimate sacrifice. He was killed by a rocket-propelled grenade. Sadly, Mario left behind his wife, Mecca, their daughter, Mia. And after his death, Mecca began helping others heal from grief and trauma. And the Tunnel to Towers Foundation recognized the sacrifice of this family and were able, because of your generosity, to provide Mecca and Mia with a mortgage-free home. 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
6: 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How has policing changed in the past 20 years? I've got outgoing police chief of San Antonio, Bill McManus, on the program. That and more, the Joe Pags Show, with news and primetime traffic reports to get you home. 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
8: A response to an attack on civilian ships. I'm Lee Silicera, Fox News. U.S. Central Command says it's launched a new round of strikes after Iran targeted three vessels in the Strait of Hormuz.
9: These were commercial ships as they are trying to get oil, natural gas out of that water from the Persian Gulf into the Gulf of Oman. But the Strait, of course, has been the center point for so much of what's happened since early February, where President Trump said it was imperative that ships would be allowed to move in and out of that area freely. Iran, of course, had contested that, saying that they were going to be the ones deciding who was going to be able to move through that waterway.
8: Fox's Mark Meredith in Ankara, Turkey. One of the tankers hit was from Qatar, which called Iran's attack in the Strait a violation of international law. President Trump now in Turkey for a NATO summit as he continues to push the alliance to pay more for security.
10: President Trump's been clear for many, many years that we need to see Europe step up when it comes to burden sharing, our NATO allies increasing their defense spending. Thinking back to the last NATO summit with President Trump, you had that historic commitment to 5% of GDP on defense spending. Now right. It's about living through on those commitments.
8: State Department spokesman Tommy Pigott, the president has long criticized some NATO countries for not paying what he says is their fair share, and in the past has threatened to leave the alliance. A preliminary hearing continued today for Tyler Robinson, the man accused of killing Charlie Kirk last September, as the judge rules on whether a letter written by Kirk is admissible as evidence.
11: The judge ruled that this letter is admissible. It's not being published right now, and the statement is coming from David Engelhardt from TPUSA. It addresses how Charlie Kirk was very open about his faith and his political beliefs, and the prosecution argues it touches on why Tyler Robinson targeted Charlie Kirk.
8: Fox's Matt Finn in Provo. Robinson has not yet entered a plea. 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
13: I'm Mandy Suganuma. The median price for a home on Oahu hit record highs last month to just under $1,250,000. That's a jump of about 10% over the same month last year. However, the Honolulu Board of Realtors says single-family home sales have dropped by over 6%. Meanwhile, condo sales rose nearly 11%, with the median condo price reaching just over $500,000. workers. A new bill signed into law will boost incentives for the Hawaii film industry. Governor Josh Green signed Senate Bill 2580 yesterday, raising tax rebates for film and TV productions. The annual rebate cap will go from $50 to $60 million. There's also a 5% boost for productions that hire at least 80% local workers. Officials say the 4th of July came and went with no report.

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0: Yesterday was a big night for progressives. 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
7: I'm Jason Chaffetz, filling in for Sean today. We got our eyes on a lot of things. We're about to have a great guest on, a former Navy SEAL, Mike Cirelli. But first of all, I just got to mention the word of the day has probably got to be collapse. We're keeping an eye on a lot of collapses here. First, we got a building in New York City. Seems to be a little bit more stable than we thought initially. It might come down at any time. Now there's some people going into the building. Try to assess it. Don't know what's going to happen to this, but certainly those in New York have got their eyes on this building. It's the old Pfizer. It housed Pfizer among others. Will it collapse? Will it not collapse? A lot of people wondering if that's happening. We're watching the collapse of Graham Plattner and his political career. Everybody who jumped on board and said, oh, he's our man. And they were totally fine with offering up a Democratic candidate who's got, you know, a Nazi symbol on his chest, emblazoned in there with a massive tattoo. Now that video has come out with a person alleging that he raped her, now they're all jumping off the ship. And even Bernie Sanders has said that he can't do that. So we're watching that collapse. We're watching the collapse of Mitch McConnell. Been hospitalized. You don't want any... You know, you don't want somebody to have to suffer or be in a hospital for nearly a month now, but raising the eyebrow and looking and questioning why, when your husband is in such dire straits, you would go to China, not just for a quick trip either. How is it that your spouse decides to go to China for a while your husband's in the hospital? That's just weird. So we're watching the collapse of Mitch McConnell as well. And then just the general collapse of the Democratic Party as they try to figure out what's going on between, how are they going to be socialist? Are they going to be, you know, communists? Are they, what are they these days? What do they stand for? What do they actually believe in other than open borders, higher taxes, getting rid of police, getting rid of the tax, you know, the cashless, you know, getting rid of bail, like all these things. They want open borders. It's just unbelievable where today's Socialist Democratic Party is. Everything's going to be free. So we're watching the collapse of the Democratic Party, certainly as we have known it in the past. But here to talk about some other

0: threats to the United States of America and some of the good things that are actually going on there as well. Really thrilled to have retired U.S. Navy SEAL Mike Cirelli. He's a recon marine. He was a scout and sniper. And I want to talk about drones and data centers. So, Mike Cirelli, thanks so much for joining us today on Sean Hannity's show.
1: Jason, always good to be with you.
0: Yeah, no, it's great. Let's talk drones first, because I wrote an op-ed, it's been a couple months now, but just saying, hey, this is one of the biggest threats that I think the United States has. How do we deal with drones, the drone threat? We've got more registered drones than we do airplanes by far. I read something that said something like 600 drones were taken out of the skies, people trying to get a shot near or close or at the World Cup. We had raging fires in Utah, and I think the number is two now. Two people have been arrested for trying to fly their drones where helicopters and aircraft are trying to drop retardant and water on wildfires and putting people's lives in danger. Where do you see the whole drone situation going? Because I think it's a major threat, and we don't have a national strategy to deal with it.
1: No, and we you know this better than anyone else. Usually policy follows the emergency, and we definitely have that on the civilian side, protection to our sovereignty and use of civilian drones. But, you know, let me step back here. Drones have been around since, like, post 9/11. We remember the Predators, the Reapers, and then DJI, which is a large Chinese company, really came to market in 2006, and it was for hobbyists in the international markets, and then it started entering warfare. And that's where it gets interesting. They basically packaged up a camera, GPS, a control system into a relatively cheap price. And what threatens us on the national security perspective is right now, and this was from the Defense Innovative Unit, reported that for every 100 drones that China makes, the U.S. makes one. And right now, DJI owns about 70% of the global consumer drone market, and they own 90% of the U.S. drone market. And what we're watching unfold in the Ukraine, you know, the little country that could, that has basically stalled a great power into a war of attrition using drones, there is that component, the national security and defense component, and we are far behind. I mean, DJI did for, let's say, warfare, what the smartphone did for communication. And, you know, that entire package and what we're seeing going on in the Ukraine is very concerning to the United States. And Washington should be paying attention, because we've got to ramp up our drone production from a national security perspective. But to your point, with the threat that it causes the American populace, policy needs to be put in place. And it creates a whole ecosystem. We've got drones in themselves, but now you have an anti-drone capability that is needed to combat any threats to our citizens.
0: Yeah, 100%. I should mention you're the chief talent officer at Overwatch Mission Critical. Overwatch Mission Critical, you might want to look it up, because really helping to lead the charge here. Because I think where, and this is, look, I served in Congress, this is a problem. And the problem first is you got, I don't know, 99% of the 535 that don't have a clue what drones are, how they work, what the technology is, and where it's going. They don't, I mean, they just don't have the talent pool or skill set or experience to be able to deal with. That's why I wish there were more people from the military that were actually serving in the Congress. So to let alone put the guardrails on and come up with public policy, because it begs the question of, who owns the airspace? And, like, if you had a drone, whether you know, look, realtors use drones, hobbyists use drones, photographers use drones, and they're fun, right? It's simple, easy, and not nefarious in their intent. But if you had somebody who did have nefarious intent or wanted to weaponize them, not just with a camera, but with an explosive, who would you call? Highway patrol? Your local sheriff? You're going to call the state police? Like, who's in charge? The FAA? And at what height do you call the FAA? And what are you going to do? Dial 1-800-FAA and have somebody run over? I mean, a lot of us would get out our shotguns, just shoot it out of the air. But, you know, we're trying to be responsible here. That would be fun and effective. But I'm not advocating that, particularly in places of large populations. But what are people to do? Where is this going, Mike?
1: Well, it shows the asymmetric nature of drone warfare and that it can be easily weaponized against us. These things are so modular. I mean, again, we're watching it in the Ukraine where they're turning commercial drones into basically one-way attack drones, which is crippling a great power. So it's a discussion that needs to be had. It needs to be had sooner rather than later, because our adversaries, they're going to engage and try to destroy us from within. We've always known that. But they will weaponize drones on small attacks against our civilians or soft targets. And that is an immediate threat to our sovereignty, but more importantly, an immediate threat to our people. And so those discussions need to take place. They're just not happening at the pace or with the severity that need to be taking place.
0: Yeah, it's the urgency. You mentioned this earlier, Mike, that usually Congress is reactionary. I'm not saying that everything requires legislation, but to have the expertise and catch up with China, not only to have the attack drones when needed, because warfare is changing, but to be able to play defense, even in our own backyards. I mean, I think of airplanes. I think of the firefighting situations. I think of the perverts who, when I was in my backyard, I had this drone drop down, I don't know, it was 20 feet or so off the ground, just watching me. And yeah, I got about an acre and a half, and who knows what they're doing or how often they come by, because you generally can't hear. You hear a little bit of whizzing, but sometimes, and maybe not. And so I think that's a big national imperative, and you understand it, but I worry that Congress has no clue.
1: It's a difficult problem to crack, because one, we don't want to, rescind people's rights. Like you said, they are fun. But the example you just used of invasion of privacy, there's got to be regulations or stipulations around that. But, essentially look at any event, like the 250th anniversary of our nation. Those are easy weaponized drone attacks. I mean, those results, when you've got a crowd of 100,000 people, that could be costly.
0: Yeah.
1: Costly in lives. And that's a big concern. So now with events, do we need to have an anti-drone capability at almost every event where we know we're going to have mass crowds?
0: Yeah. No, very true. Let's transition a little bit. I want to talk about data centers, because there's a lot of hyperventilating. I think, look, not all data centers are the same, right? They're different. But give us your perspective on where we're going, the hyperventilating and the concerns that people have, but also the good that they can do.
1: Yes, absolutely. And there is hyperventilation going on. And there is a lot of misinformation. And I think, one, the industry did a bad job of controlling the narrative and working with the municipalities where these data centers are being placed. But let's address two of those misconceptions. One, water. I would suggest that the left protest golf courses before they start protesting data centers. Golf courses are traditionally the biggest users of water. We use predominantly closed loop systems or zero water design systems with these data centers. You don't cool your engine in your car with water. You use a glycol diuretic. So data centers follow the same model, and that's why they've minimized or gotten the use of water down to the lowest extent possible. And then with power, the grid is the biggest threat. We have an abundance of power that's available, but the grid is usually the biggest limitation in that. But to that point, data centers have been building self-generation on-site left of meter, which can actually stabilize the grid and contingencies for municipalities. It actually adds value to those locations. But right now, what we're seeing, and we're trying to fight this, even though we're the small guys, is that even Republicans are starting to take a step back and discuss moratoriums, stopping the data center builds. Just like every industrial revolution, things are too hot, they're too cold, and we find the middle that works for both the industry, creating jobs, and the people that live within vicinities of data centers. the biggest fear I have right now is that we're going to slow an industry while we're in a race for AI dominance against China. And AI is, you know, AI is not going to replace everyone's job. It will displace some jobs, but it will also create a plethora of jobs. Just like every industrial revolution, people went through that. And so I think we're seeing fear from the mass public. And again, it goes back to the narratives. And much like the drones that we just discussed, government needs to get involved. They need to lead this conversation and find what the middle ground is for both the citizens of the U.S., those that live in vicinity of data centers, and the industry itself, which is critical not only to our economic development, but also our national security.
0: Well, it is national security because the demand is so high. And if somebody's like a purist saying, oh, I hate data centers, okay, well, then stop using your phone. Don't watch television. Don't go on Netflix. Don't drive a car. Don't go to a grocery store. Don't do anything in life. If you're going to be the purist that says, I hate data centers, then stop consuming data. But, you know, that would be too simple for them and too principled to that for that. But it also is going to create a lot of jobs. And I think that's what Overwatch Mission Critical is all about. Mike, I could talk to you all day about these two topics. I'd be remiss, though, if I didn't say thank you, thank you, thank you for your service to our country right after our 4th of July, for you serving as a Navy SEAL. We're just honored to have you here on the Sean Hannity Show. And thank you for your service to the country. 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We'll be taking your calls.
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18: A quiet residential neighborhood erupts in chaos. Carmine Galante, the feared boss of the Bonanno crime family, lies dead, his cigar still clutched between his teeth.
19: Masked men walked into Joe and Mary's luncheonette in Brooklyn today and gunned down Carmine Galante, a man believed to be the most powerful mafia chieftain in the country.
18: The execution sent shockwaves through the criminal underworld and set the stage for one of the most pivotal criminal cases in New York City history. From the minds behind the acclaimed television series comes Law and Order: Criminal Justice System. This isn't a scripted drama. These are real stories told by the people who have lived them.
20: My father should have been a dead man.
18: For decades, the mafia had New York City in a stranglehold, with law enforcement seemingly powerless to intervene. But the murder of Carmine Galante marked the beginning of the end. Discover how a group of young prosecutors took on the mafia and, with the help of law enforcement, brought down its most powerful figures. I'm Anasika Nicolazzi. And from Wolf Entertainment and iHeart Podcasts, this is Law and Order: Criminal Justice System.
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0: Is there any way that he thought this was consensual or no? Just because...
1: I don't believe that you can think that scenario was consensual. You have to understand that wasn't, when somebody is repeatedly... I mean, when somebody in the middle of it says, don't touch me, like, that's obviously not consensual.
2: That is Jessica on the lead with Jake Tapper, talking on camera about the collapse, as we were watching it, of Graham Plattner. It's I'm so sorry she had anybody has to go through that sort of attack. She went on to call it rape at one point. And this is why so many people have just said, you know what, this person who got more than 75% of the vote on the Democratic side of the aisle to become the nominee in the Senate main race, this is why this person's, it's just a matter of time. Any moment it's going to drop out. Sad to see, but that's Jessica stepping up, doing the hard thing, the difficult thing, and calling it, you know, just explaining what happened to her and her personally. Stay with us here on Sean Hannity. I'm Jason Chaffetz. You're going to want to stay here because we got Lee Zeldin, EPA chief, you know, EPA administrator in the cabinet. We love Lee Zeldin. He's coming up right after the break. Stay with us. We'll be right back.

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18: Fox News, I'm Tom Graham. U.S. military launching retaliatory strikes against Iranian targets after Tehran attacked commercial vessels.
19: U.S. Central Command revealing forces have started launching a series of powerful strikes against Iran in response to its attacks on three commercial vessels that were transitioning the Strait of Hormuz crewed by innocent civilians, adding Iran's demonstrated aggression was unwarranted, dangerous, and a clear violation of the ceasefire.
18: Fox's Kristen Goodwin, day two of preliminary hearings for Charlie Kirk's accused killer. Video footage submitted by prosecutors of suspect Tyler Robinson near the scene of the shooting will be shown over the objections of the defense.
20: The court rules that Exhibit 12.4 is admitted into evidence and shall be played in the courtroom.
18: Utah Judge Tony Graff, America is listening to Fox News.
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18: And I'm Jason Chaffetz, filling in for Sean. Now, nobody can spell Chaffetz. I get that. So you can check me out at Jason in the House. So all the different social media, you know, Facebook and X and Instagram, just go to Jason in the House or go to jasoninthehouse.com. Jason in the House. You should be able to spell that one and you can check me out there. But honored and thrilled that Sean would ask me to sit in his seat today. Thrilled to do so. And also excited to have somebody who I met initially when he got elected to Congress. His name happens to be Lee Zeldin. He's now the EPA administrator. And welcome to the Sean Hannity Show.
11: Yeah, it's good to be with you, Jason.
18: Now, let's talk, Lee, about your golfing prowess. Before we get to the weightiness of, you know, saving the world and fixing our government and all that, let's talk about the exceptional golfer that you are, because I recall a time when you drove a golf cart and I was joining you. Not that I'm a really good golfer, but you are not only a bad golfer, but you're really bad at driving a golf cart. Is that fair?
11: I was just trying to keep it interesting for you. I mean, we're driving through what seemed to be just another day on the golf course, and I thought it would be interesting if I navigated that branch on the tree in a way where the branch would snap off the tree and get lodged right across the passenger seat and the windshield right where you were sitting. I thought that was a good idea. But here we are now on national radio with Sean's massive listenership. And, you know, they're thinking that maybe I did that on accident. It was totally on purpose.
18: I didn't wake up in the morning thinking I would potentially be impaled by a conifer, but it almost happened.
11: I would have never happened.
18: Yes, and I have some video to prove it at some point. But nevertheless, let's move on. You have been out there literally. I mean, yeah, I think you've been on the job less than a year now. But you've been literally, like, the movement, the progress that we have been making at the EPA has been stunning and what you've been able to accomplish in such a short amount of time. I mean, the energy that Donald Trump brings to the equation, you have been matching that. I think you've gone to all 50 states now, right?
11: Yeah, actually, the first 9.5 months as EPA administrator, we got to all 50 states. And it's important for us to get out of an agency building in Washington, D.C. and actually be with the people and hear from them and and hear their asks, hear their concerns, their demands, and apply them, apply common sense to, you know, to make the most of every minute we're in the job and not waste an opportunity, and to do it at Trump speed, to do it as fast as possible, right, as much as we possibly can at once. But yeah, there's no way you could do that just by sitting in some agency building, thinking you know the answers to everything, not meeting with who you're regulating and hearing those concerns from the American people. Yeah, getting out. That was the key. And yeah, we got to all 50 states. And right now we're having this conversation, and I'm traveling Ohio with Senator Husted today.
1: So walk me through this. You came in after the Biden administration, which couldn't be more sleepy. What did you find upon your arrival? And then the second part of that is, what's on the top of your list of things that you want to accomplish, the Trump administration wants to accomplish moving forward?
11: So here's the first big radar siren, red light that went off right after the November 24 election. Video comes out of a Biden official caught on video talking about how they were tossing gold bars off the Titanic, rushing to get billions of dollars out the door because they're afraid that once President Trump is sworn in, that he's going to stop it, which was true. And he was also talking about how cool it would be to get a job at the recipient NGO. And all of a sudden, everyone sees this video and like, well, you need to go find those gold bars that they're tossing off the Titanic and bring them back on the boat. And turns out, yeah, they were spending more money than they knew how to spend. It was into the tens of billions of dollars, over $60 billion obligated and spent at the EPA in 2024, which was many multiples higher than the $10 billion a year annual operating budget. And we found conflicts of interest, former Obama and Biden officials, Democratic donors, unqualified recipients, reduced agency oversight. And with decisions that we made, canceled grants, we closed the Biden EPA museum that no one knew about or almost anyone even visited, real estate consolidation, staff efficiencies, that list goes on. And we were able to save $30 billion in year one. And that was the first thing that we were finding was with regards to the money. There's a lot that we're working on. And the coolest announcement, in my opinion, that we put out on the 1 year anniversary of President Trump's term in office, we released a list of our top 500 environmental accomplishments from that first year. We want to protect the environment. We want to pursue cleaner, safer, healthier land, air, and water. But we also believe that we could do that without suffocating out of existence entire sectors of our economy. That's a big difference in beliefs from us and who we followed in this position before us. So every day, we have been working on an agenda that delivers the environmental wins and also delivers deregulation, more deregulation in 1 year than entire federal governments in the past have done across all federal agencies combined of entire presidencies. And what's ahead is that we want to continue the work, striking that balance, powering the great American comeback, protecting the environment, but also helping to grow our economy and delivering on that Trump mandate while we're at it.
1: Yeah, it's interesting to me because it's funny when I sit with somebody who's maybe not of the same sort of political persuasion and perspective that I am, but I routinely explain to people how much I love the land and the water and being outdoors. When I want to clear my head and do something fun and just stop thinking about all the problems and challenges of life in the world, I like doing wildlife photography. And living in the Intermountain West, it's just plentiful. It's just literally right out your backyard. And so people say, oh, well, that you're a Republican. And I said, well, I'm a conservative and I'm a conservative. Like, you don't get it, do you? That it's like the hunting and fishing community, particularly hunters. It's sort of a light needs to go off with people because the hunting community is some of the biggest conservatives out there. You want to find good stewards of the land, go find a hunter. And the Democrats, and oftentimes on the left, they'll look over there and say, oh, hunters, they just kill things. Like, no, they want big, healthy herds. They understand and recognize how important the environment is. And they are the biggest stewards and helpers and biggest advocates for healthy forests and healthy water and all of those things. But the difference between somebody who's just been in a cubicle and maybe lived in a downtown city. I mean, hey, that's how you live your life. You live your life. They just don't seem to get the West conservatives, and they don't seem to get the idea that some of the biggest stewards and advocates of our public lands and whatnot are conservatives.
11: Yeah, that's right. And leading the way with getting the Great American Outdoors Act passed by Congress and signed by the president during his first term in office. You see it and hear it from the hunters and the fishermen and the hikers and more. And there's a strong desire that you'll find across this country, quite frankly, Americans across ideological spectrum, across political parties. There's a desire to conserve our environment, but where it goes

0: sideways is that to try to win an election, you have people on the left who say that in order to credibly defend the environment, you have to sign up to like John Kerry or Al Gore or AOC's most ridiculous, pessimistic view of where, you know, sea level or ice cap or global warming is going to be. And if you disagree with them, then you are a, you know, climate change science denier. And by the way, if you agree with them, then you have to sign off on tens of billions of dollars going to environmental NGOs run by, you know, former Obama and Biden officials. You have to sign on to getting rid of, you know, coal and gas and more. You have to blindly start talking about offshore wind as if that's just going to be, you know, this substitute for all baseload power. Like, there's this long list of demands. And if you do not blindly follow and help implement all of that on that list, well, then you're not an environmentalist. And then like, and that just gets accepted by the masses who want to help Democrats win an election. And what gets lost in that is just the truth, the facts, and maybe you could say the stubborn reality for people that might find this, as Al Gore might say, an inconvenient truth, is that conservatives all across this country absolutely love our environment. They want to conserve it. They just don't blindly follow whatever, you know, ridiculous predictions might be coming out of AOC's mouth about how the world's about to end.
1: Well, yes. And look, we're talking with Lee Zeldin, the EPA administrator, former member of Congress, almost governor of New York. But you've just been doing a fantastic job there as the EPA administrator. But one of the things that I think is so fascinating about this is that the Democrats will take a position and they will say, we care more, and we care more about the little guy and the working men and women. But they have no problem making their life, turning it upside down, whether it be light bulbs or the one my wife gets just infuriated about, the laundry machines, you know, that you can only fill up like a third of the way with water and make supposedly that's in the name of efficiency, which it really isn't. Making things so expensive. I mean, remember when they wanted, I think you and I are in Congress together, when they wanted to, you know, make sure they get rid of anything that was gas powered and get rid of all these other things that were actually, you know, advancements in being able to live life and keep the cost down, because they had no problem pushing everybody to the other end and making life so expensive, particularly for lower income people. And yet the Democrats still held the mantle and said, oh, we care about the little guy. And yet it was the little guy that they were hurting.
0: I'm from New York. Sean's from New York. And they've actually been implementing this, banning gas hookups on new construction, not allowing the extraction of natural gas, not allowing important pipeline projects to get built, setting climate change goals that are unachievable, but they'll cause extreme economic pain in trying to meet those goals. They're trying to build, you know, offshore wind in order to be able to get rid of all sorts of important baseload power. They closed Indian Point nuclear facility. The list goes on. They're like, this isn't some hypothetical. This isn't some scare tactic. We're like, you know, this is what they're threatening to do in the future. Like, this is what they've actually been doing over the last decade. And it all adds up. It's just each one of those decisions multiply the problems.
1: Yeah. And then they come out and say, oh, it's Trump's fault. That it was not Donald Trump's fault. It was your Democratic policies that were put into place that made life so expensive. There's a consequence when you shut down a nuclear power plant. New York City's going to pay higher rates. And then you have the mayor of New York City going out there saying, oh, keep your temperature at 78 degrees or whatever it is he was saying. And we all know that Taylor Swift wasn't going to do that. The mayor's office wasn't going to do that. But, oh, all of you little people, you go out and keep it at 78 degrees. It was such a load.
0: And targeting you know, areas in the Bronx, you know, and this is a reality with, you know, when you implement all these bad ideas at once, the future is rolling brownouts and blackouts. This is what happens in places in other countries. It's coming to an American city near you. If you allow the wrong people to be in charge who think that this is all a good idea. Like in New York, where they now run the city, they run the state up in Albany, and they want to deliver this. Like, so, you know, as New York falls, so falls the country. They want to bring this agenda everywhere. And, you know, I think that looks like a pretty darn bad idea.
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8: 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The Enduring Liberty Half Dollar, showcasing the first ever depiction of the Statue of Liberty on a half dollar, and the Native American Dollar, with the first dual date ever struck as edge lettering on a U.S. coin. 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

0: bummed, just bummed that the United States is out of the World Cup contention. They thought they played actually a pretty good tournament. The country is on fire. Donald Trump has actually put some really good things into place, and the security and the protocol and whatnot. It's actually going really well. Today's game, Argentina 3-2 over Egypt, scoring 3 goals in 13 minutes, including Lionel Messi. Absolutely stunningly. There's a long ways to go. I hope the world understands. I hope Americans understand how big this sport is. The entire country shut down watching their teams, Switzerland and Colombia later today. I'm a huge, huge fan of the World Cup. I'm Jason Chaffetz filling in for Sean. Stay with us. Mike Howell's coming up next. We're going to talk immigration. Stay with me.
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